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1: 502 now. A Hillsborough man has been convicted for the 2023 burglary of the Rice Northwest Museum of Rocks and Minerals. Vincent Roberts II was found guilty of four charges after using a sledgehammer to smash display cases and steal nearly all the gold from an exhibit. Sentencing set for August 26th.
0: A driver was killed and an ODOT worker seriously hurt in a crash this week. As KXL's Heather Roberts reports, the victims were on a highway shoulder when they were hit by another vehicle.
2: A disabled vehicle was stopped on the side of I-84 near Arlington Tuesday afternoon.
3: He had a flat tire. Our worker pulled over to the side of the road, put up a flashing arrow, and parked his truck.
2: ODOT's Catherine Beninati says another vehicle hit the ODOT truck from behind, pushing it into the driver and ODOT worker changing the tire. The collision killed the driver and seriously hurt the highway worker. Oregon's history of work zone crashes is not good.
3: Our latest statistics are from 2024. We had 621 crashes, and those crashes claimed 14 lives and resulted in 36 injuries.
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0: Under Oregon law, drivers are required to move over one lane at least or slow down to 5 miles an hour under the posted speed limit when you pass a vehicle that is stopped with flashing lights.
1: Schools across the state of Washington are warned about a potential massive drop in enrollment. KXL's Grant McHill reports.
4: About 30,000 fewer students are expected to enroll in public schools over the next 3 years.
5: That is entirely birth rate impacted, and that could be better or worse based on if there are any changes in private school or homeschool.
4: State Superintendent Chris Rakedahl tells the Washington Board of Education the losses are expected to be in the number of 5, 6, 7, and 8-year-olds.
5: Every 10,000 students lost in the system is between $180 and $200 million less for the system.
4: He says districts should be prepared for possible consolidation of schools. Grant McHill, FM News 101.
0: Well, there's a new report that indicates back-to-school spending will reach record highs this fall. KXL's John Eric Smith reports on how that could affect a local education nonprofit.
6: Families with students K through 12 can expect to spend an average of $863 this year on back-to-school. $150 are for school supplies. Alice Forbes is with Schoolhouse Supplies, a local nonprofit that distributes those tools to underserved kids.
7: We're confident that we're going to be able to continue to serve a lot of the kids that we've been serving.
6: She says demand is so high right now, she doesn't think any nonprofit could actually rise to the current challenge. John Eric Smith, FM News 101.
1: The Oregon International Air Show returns to the McMinnville Airport this weekend. KXL's Gail Cunningham says if your family has a need for speed, the 2026 edition won't disappoint.
8: This year's show features a breathtaking lineup of elite military demonstrations headlined by the U.S. Navy Blue Angels.
9: Blue Angels fly the F-18 Super Hornet. They'll be going as fast as 750 miles per hour, flying as close as 18 inches apart.
8: Air show spokesman Herb Gillen says there's a display of a real F-18 cockpit the kids can get into, put on the helmet, and have pictures taken.
9: Your mom and dad can take the picture and say that they got the need for speed taken care of.
8: 50 to 60,000 spectators are expected, and Gillen says tickets are going fast. Buy them online at OregonAirShow.com. 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
1: Gates open at 9, and they're 9 to 5 on all days. 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
6: 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Over there, Brett Recamp. I'm Tim Lance. 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
7: Several Oregon Democrats demand FEMA pay up the $14 million it promised to a major hospital construction project in Astoria.
6: The Trailblazers schedule, it's out for next season. Judah Newby has sports coming up at 5:15.
7: And a big court ruling in a child sex trafficking case involving the late Michael Jackson. That's part of your entertainment news at 5:27.
6: Well, now it's 5:11. Traffic and weather together on the ones. Michael Convey, a crash in southeast Portland. How's that looking?
8: It's an accident over at 12th and Southeast Division, so kind of on the east side of downtown. Involves a car and a bicyclist. Police are checking that out. Earlier, stalled truck 205 southbound up on the Glen Jackson Bridge just got cleared out of the way, so that is good news. All lanes are moving again down at the south end. We still have a pretty good-sized backup, though, all the way back up across the bridge into Vancouver a little bit on 205 south. I-5 northbound, again, 21 minutes to get from downtown up across the Interstate Bridge. Sunset inbound, not doing too bad today. It's about 16 minutes to get from Hillsboro all the way into downtown. 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From the KXL Traffic Center, I'm Michael Convery.
7: All right, KXL forecast. We're looking at mostly clear skies overnight. A few clouds, low 60. Sunshine tomorrow with some clouds. And yes, we'll have a little bit of wildfire smoke. It's starting to bleed into our area this evening and tomorrow, but then not expected this weekend, where we should have sunny skies and highs in the mid-80s. It is 84 in Troutdale. Camas, 85 degrees. Newburgh, 85.
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7: It is now 5:12. Big changes are coming to dozens of Portland intersections. KXL's Noah Friedman reports it's an effort to reduce fatal crashes.
9: More no-turn-on-red signs are going up at intersections under a new pilot program. Portland City Councilor Loretta Smith says the program fixes a broken system.
10: Our street design has prioritized moving cars through intersections as fast as possible, rather than ensuring our neighbors reach their destination safely.
9: PBOT will now install the new signs at 30 intersections identified on the Bureau's high crash network, mostly east of the Willamette. Noah Friedman, FM News 101.
6: Members of Oregon's congressional delegation, they're pushing now on FEMA, trying to get them to comply with a court order and pay out disaster resiliency grants that were promised last year. Congresswoman Suzanne Bonamici says an Astoria hospital expected $14 million for a major expansion project that is now underway.
11: $14 million in the overall scheme of the federal budget is a tiny little drop, but right here at Columbia Memorial Hospital, it is a life-saving investment, and we need that money to come through.
6: Columbia Memorial qualified for the grant because of disaster mitigation features included in the design for the project, including a tsunami evacuation staircase leading to a safe refuge area that can hold up to 1,900 people and a rooftop helipad for evacuations. The project is expected to be complete in about a year and a half.
7: Millennials are now 30 to 45 years old, and that group of people have been making huge moves in Portland's housing market over the last 5 years. Rent Cafe reports a 76% swing in our market. Rick Sadel with the Sadel Home Selling Team says millennials are settling down and, more importantly, starting to make some bank.
12: The number one barrier to buying a house is down payment and then obviously being able to afford the payments. If millennial income has surged that much, then that gives them more liquidity, right?
7: Yeah, Rick says even though Gen X and boomers are still the largest generation group buying homes, this surge means over half of Portland millennials are now homeowners.
6: A sophomore golfer from Vancouver has a chance to etch his name into history. Christian Harlow from Kingsway Christian School is in the final of the PNGA Junior Boys Amateur. It's a major tournament for high school golfers like Harlow. It is a match play, or it's a match play tournament, I should say, going on this year in Moscow, Idaho. The final is tomorrow.
7: Woo, there we go. See, I wanted to sport it up for that sophomore in Vancouver. That's a big deal.
6: It is, for him especially, yeah.
7: All right, 5:15, time for the KXL Sports Update. 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
6: And it is time to get to Judah over at the KXL Sports Desk. Sorry, Judah. Talk about the Blazers' schedule being out for next season.
13: Damian Lillard figures to make his official Blazers return in front of the home crowd at Moda Center. Blazers host the Phoenix Suns to tip off the regular season October 21st. However, the Blazers will be on the road for 12 of their first 17 games. They have a six-game road trip in November and another one in December. November's schedule is particularly difficult with two games each against the Thunder, Spurs, and Timberwolves, plus matchups with the reigning champion New York Knicks at Madison Square Garden November 21st and at LeBron James and the 76ers November 23rd. James will visit Moda Center with his new Philly team March 26th. Giannis Antetokounmpo and the Miami Heat visit Portland on March 17th.
14: The 2-2. Swung on, cranked, left field, it's high, it's deep, it is gone! Weston Wilson, a solo home run, and the Mariners have the lead.
13: The call on 750 The Game, that home run in the second inning from Weston Wilson made it 1-0 Mariners, and the game finishes 1-0 Mariners, a shutout to salvage the series finale in the Bronx and avoid the sweep. It snaps a six-game losing streak. Mariners visit the Astros for a huge division series starting tomorrow night. Six preseason games tonight in the NFL. Justin Herbert will not play as the Chargers visit the Texans. LA will split quarterback snaps between Trey Lance and former OSU Beaver DJ Uiagalelei. Fernando Mendoza is expected to make his preseason debut tonight as the Raiders host the Cardinals. 49ers face the Titans in Santa Clara. Steelers host the Packers. Lions visit the Bengals, and the Patriots host the Colts. With sports at 15 and 45, I'm Jude Anubi, FM News 101.
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0: sources tell us that accused CEO killer Luigi Mangione plans to plead guilty to federal charges during a court conference tomorrow.
1: Luigi Mangione has been fighting, dueling state and federal charges for the last 20 months. Now, just weeks before the planned start of his state murder trial, sources say Mangione is preparing to plead guilty to federal charges. A potential plea could help defense lawyers argue that Mangione's state murder case should be thrown out because of double jeopardy.

0: In the Middle East, more than 250 days without a port stop. Family members have told the Military Times that some sailors have tried to jump overboard. ABC contributor Mick Mulroy says sailors also don't have a set end time.
1: There isn't a set date yet for them to be done with their deployment. So it's hard to plan things with the family. It's hard to know what to tell your spouse. So this is a lot of pressure. It's not unique to the USS Abraham Lincoln, but I think it is getting more and more dire the longer they're out and extended past beyond what is normally a six-month deployment, which is now over nine.
0: A trial against Meta is underway in Oakland, California, the social media giant facing a lawsuit from a group of state attorneys general about how their platforms affect the mental health of kids and teens.
2: Meta claims that the damages could be as high as $1.4 trillion, by far the biggest penalty yet. And just last week, a New Mexico judge ordered the company to pay $567 million. In a similar case, Meta says that rather than sticking to the facts or the law, the state AGs have instead decided to chase an outlandish payout, and it stands by its record, creating strong protections for teens.
0: As ABC's Elizabeth Schulze, Wall Street, the Dow gained 69 points today. 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
6: 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I'm Brett Recamp with Tim Lance. 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
7: Schools across the state of Washington are warned about a potential massive drop in enrollment.
6: The Oregon International Air Show returns to McMinnville this weekend.
7: And Apple is making Mac Minis in Texas. And Red Robin breaks out some earnings that might rival your order of the bottomless fries. All of that during business news at 5:26.
6: Get ourselves a little order up. 5:21, traffic and weather on the ones. All right, Michael Convery, what's happening in Forest Grove?
8: Well, it's a report of a grass fire. And again, the only reason I mention it is because it just recently went to a second alarm. So fire crews are a little concerned about this grass fire about halfway in between Banks and Forest Grove out in Washington County. Northwest Greenville Road is shut down westbound between Northwest Evers Road and Northwest Highway 47. It's apparently in a cornfield there in between Banks and Forest Grove. Just watch out for, again, fire crews responding to that. Accident out in Hillsboro, another one. This one's on 185th Avenue, right near the Northwest Evergreen Parkway. I-5 southbound as you leave downtown, again, lined up across the lower deck of the Markham, and then pretty crowded again just past Carmen Drive, most of the way down into Wilsonville. 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From the KXL Traffic Center, I'm Michael Convery.
7: Gotcha, Michael. Thank you. Let's check on that KXO forecast tonight. It's going to be clear to partly cloudy. We'll probably still have a little bit of smoke high up there in the atmosphere. The overnight low should be about 60. Tomorrow, sunshine along with some clouds and more wildfire smoke and a high of 86. Now, we're going to be in the mid-80s all weekend long, but the smoke is supposed to clear out, and we're looking at a lot of sunshine in the forecast. Quickly, temperatures here in the Portland area looks like we are at, come on. Oh, no, there we go. 83 degrees downtown.
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11: A good showing on Wall Street today and another record close. The Dow Industrial Average up 69 points, ending the day at 53,840. The NASDAQ picked up 214 points, and the S&P 500 got that record, picking up 50 points to finish at 77.99. Apple held a ceremony today for its new manufacturing facility in Houston, Texas. The facility will produce Mac Mini desktop computers and AI servers, but will also offer free training and educational classes for businesses in the region. Cisco shares were down more than 8% today, despite a quarterly beat and forward guidance better than expected. Still, analysts at Piper Sandler wrote that their guidance looked, quote, conservative given the current demand, end quote. Revenue in its fiscal fourth quarter was up 18%. And restaurant chain Red Robin Gourmet Burgers up 21% today on an earnings beat across the board. I'm Dan Loney with Your Money Now on FM News 101 KXL.
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10: 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Spider-Man, Brand New Day, is the fastest film ever to hit the $700 million mark at the domestic box office. 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

0: highest-growing movie of all time, expected to keep climbing.
1: A federal judge in California now throwing out a child sex trafficking lawsuit filed against Michael Jackson's estate.
2: Four siblings, Edward, Dominic, Marina Cole, and Aldo Cassio, accused Jackson of raping and molesting them for more than a decade when they were children. The judge says their allegations made against Jackson's estate must be handled in private arbitration instead of in a courtroom. The case must be sent to arbitration. I'm Daniel Martindale.
0: Mattel is unveiling its first ever Whitney Houston Barbie doll. The doll was unveiled on what would have been Houston's 63rd birthday, pays tribute to her 1980s look. From the I Want to Dance with Somebody music video, it's $60.
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0: 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Good Thursday. Thank you for being with us. I am Brett Recamp.
1: I'm Tim Lance. It's 5:30 now, and here are your top stories.
0: A fatal crash on the shoulder of an Oregon highway highlights the importance of the state's move-over law.
1: Back to school shopping could hit a record this year, we're told. One Portland nonprofit says that means more families may need your help.
0: Oregon State's women's basketball team will play a tournament in Florida this year. Judah Newby joins us for sports at 5:45.
1: So you will get those stories and even more in about 90 seconds. 5:31 and traffic and weather together coming your way on the ones around here. Michael Convery, crash in Hillsboro. What's the latest?
8: It's an accident involving several vehicles on 185th Avenue in between Cornell and Evergreen Parkway with police and fire on the scene. 217 northbound delays moving up through Tigard from 99W towards Hall Boulevard in the Progress area. Southbound 217 is bunched up through Beaverton off the Sunset Highway down past Canyon Road. Not doing too bad on the Sunset inbound today. There's a little slowing coming in from 185th towards Murray. Then again, slow up over Sylvan down to 405 westbound delays getting out past Cedar Hills towards Murray Boulevard as well. Hey, not only does Zero Res hand wash and clean your area rugs, they also offer free pickup and delivery of your rug. 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From the KXL Traffic Center, I'm Michael Convery.
0: And now for your KXL forecast. We are looking at mostly clear skies overnight, a few passing clouds, and a low of 60. Watch for some smoke moving back into the area. Not as bad as we've recently seen. Should be gone hopefully by Friday evening. Tomorrow, 86 for your high. And then the weekend, mostly sunny. Highs in the mid-80s. Right now in Portland downtown, 84. Same thing in Gresham and Salem, 83.
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0: 5:32. Demolition preparations are underway at Portland's fire-damaged Centennial Mills complex. A Eugene contractor is beginning work today, but officials say the unstable building requires specialized equipment and careful planning before demolition can begin. Fire officials have established a safety perimeter around the site and are urging the public to stay out of the collapse zone. The city is also warning against flying drones over the active crime scene.
1: The public school system in Washington, meantime, facing a potential of $200 million a year in losses. KXL's Grant McHill tells you why.
9: Enrollment across the state is expected to drop by 30,000 students over the next 3 years.
10: It continues to be 5-, 6-, 7-, 8-year-olds. Our middle school numbers are stable. Our high school numbers are stable. But this is going to move through the system over time.
9: State Superintendent Chris Rakedahl tells the Washington Board of Education every 10,000 students lost is up to $200 million in financial loss to the system. And so he's calling on districts to be prepared for more cuts and closures.
10: They have to think about it as a large enterprise getting smaller, and sometimes that means consolidation.
9: Grant McHill, FM News 101.
0: The National Retail Federation says families with K through 12 students expect to spend an average of about $864 this year, helping push nationwide spending to a record $43.3 billion. KXL's John Eric Smith reports many families are struggling to meet the cost.
11: Alice Forbes with Schoolhouse Supplies says her nonprofit collects and distributes school supplies and backpacks to students with the most need. And despite higher costs, she thinks they'll be able to maintain the number of students they've served in the past.
12: But we are really not able to fill the need on our own. There is a greater demand for our work and other nonprofits' work than any of us can meet right now.
11: The families of K to 12 students can expect to spend nearly $150 on school supplies this fall. John Eric Smith, FM News 101.
1: Well, sadly, a Washington man was killed in eastern Oregon in a crash that also left an ODOT worker with some serious injuries. The two were changing a tire when they were hit by another vehicle on I-84 near Arlington. ODOT's Catherine Beninati says that the ODOT truck was actually behind the disabled vehicle with lights flashing and a reader board with an arrow.
13: I just want to stress that these crashes are 100% preventable, and we really want people to slow down, pay attention, and move over.
1: When a vehicle is stopped with flashing lights in the state, drivers are supposed to move over a lane or slow to 5 miles an hour under the posted speed limit when they pass. In 2024, there were 621 work zone crashes, which was a 5-year high. 14 people were killed. 36 people suffered from serious injuries.
0: 50 to 60,000 airplane enthusiasts expected to visit McMinnville from tomorrow through Sunday. KXL's Gail Cunningham has a preview of the 2026 Oregon International Air Show.
14: This particular air show has an incredible military lineup.
15: Air show spokesman Herb Gillen says that includes the U.S. Navy Blue Angels F-18s, the Air Force F-35A demo team, whose planes can hover and fly backwards, and the Marine Corps' MV-22 Osprey.
14: That's the airplane that it can take off like a helicopter, and then the propellers turn, and it turns into an airplane.
15: The Red Bull Air Force and skydivers will perform, and there's a kids' zone with lots of hands-on activities. Gillen says Saturday's show is nearly sold out, and tickets are going fast. They're available at OregonAirShow.com. 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
6: Big changes are coming to dozens of Portland intersections in an effort to reduce fatal crashes.
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6: Netflix shares are surging, but it's not because you just binged that true crime series. We'll tell you what investors are stoked about during business news at 5:56.
5: I'll tell you, I will scroll through, spend more time looking for a show on Netflix than I actually do watching the show itself that I picked.
6: That is straight true.
5: All right, so traffic and weather together, of course, on the ones. We'll get to all those stories in about 90 seconds. 5:41, we got Michael Convery in the traffic center, and there's a crash in Vancouver we need to talk about.
7: Yeah, it's a crash reported on Northeast 18th Street, right about Northeast 155th Avenue. That's about a mile to the east of Evergreen High School up in Vancouver. Watch out for that. Still the accident, too, over in Hillsboro, 185th in between Cornell and Evergreen Parkway. Our freeways are still pretty slow. I-5 northbound from the Fremont Bridge all the way up to the interstate, and southbound I-5 from right near Lower Boone's Ferry Road headed into Wilsonville. But out to the east and west, we're definitely improving. The Sunset Highway westbound, just a little crowded through the tunnel, and you get that slow to stop and go pace out past Cedar Hills towards Cornell Road. And then inbound, there's some delays headed up over Sylvan down to I-405. 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From the KXL Traffic Center, I'm Michael Convery.
6: KXL forecast looking pretty good, although we're dealing with some wildfire smoke once again. Shouldn't last too long, according to forecasters, out by sometime tomorrow. It is overcast for this evening and then turning to a little bit clear, 60 for your low, 86 for your high on Friday. It is 82 degrees in Portland, Vancouver 83, Salem 83.
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6: 542. Portland drivers will have fewer places to make a right turn at a red light under a program just passed by the City Council. KXL's Noah Friedman reports the focus is on areas near public transit, schools, and high pedestrian traffic.
8: Portland's Bureau of Transportation will lead the charge, installing no-turn-on-red signs in more intersections of its high-crash network. City Councilor Steve Novick says the signs only cover 8% of intersections in Portland.
9: This is not banning right turn on red throughout the city. This is something that could add 30 no turn on red intersections, adding to the 200 that we already have.
8: PBOT is on the clock with 90 days to create a plan for installing the 30 signs. Once they go up, drivers get a one-month grace period before ticketing begins. Noah Friedman, FM News 101.
5: The Oregon Department of Environmental Quality, they want to hear from anybody interested in what's going on at the North Marion Disposal Facility. The landfill operated by the county is asking for their solid waste disposal permit to be renewed, so public comment now is open. The facility on Whitney Lane in Woodburn is also a garbage incinerator and an ash landfill.
6: 544, time for Lars Larson and Northwest Report's commentary.
1: Hey, I wanted to talk to you about crayon socialism, because we're coming back to school, and you need to know what they're trying to push on your kids. I got to tell you about crayon socialism. That's what I call it. At back to school time, schools frequently tell parents, here's a list of all the things you need to buy for your kids. Pens, pencils, depending on their age, crayons, scissors, all the rest of that. But then you should know what happens to all those supplies when your child or grandchild goes to a public school. They dump them all in a big bin, and then every single child has equal access to all the tools that you bought for your child or your grandchild. That is what I call crayon socialism. They're teaching the kids, these aren't your tools, they are the community's tools. And that is a bad lesson to be teaching to small children. For Northwest Reports, I'm Lars Larson.
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11: 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Like, great weather, good food. It's kind of close to Hawaii for me, so I feel pretty relaxed out here.
10: That is Mariel Galdiano, who shot a 7-under 65 today. She's the current round one leader, but a lot of scoring at Columbia Edgewater today. 19 players are at 5-under or better. Blazers' schedule is out. They host the Phoenix Suns at Moda Center October 21st to tip off the season. Other big home games include hosting Giannis Antetokounmpo and the Miami Heat March 17th and LeBron and the Sixers March 26th. Oregon State women's basketball will play in the Jacksonville Classic in Florida with at least two games between November 21st through 25th. Arizona, Vanderbilt, and Virginia will join the Beavs there. Washington Commanders quarterback Jaden Daniels says he feels, quote, profoundly disrespected, unquote, by LSU, who are allowing a current player, cornerback DJ Pickett, to wear the jersey number 5. Daniels wore the number at LSU, where he won the Heisman Trophy in the 2023 season. Jim Rome on 750 The Game.
12: You're a franchise QB in the NFL, yet you feel profoundly disrespected that some kid at LSU is going to wear your number this fall. I find this whole thing profoundly lame.
10: Daniels' attorney has told LSU it no longer can use Daniels' name, image, and likeness. And per multiple reports, the Seahawks are indeed set to sign free agent defensive back Terrion Arnold. The former first-round pick of the Lions was released this offseason after an arrest in Tampa. He faces 8 felony charges related to a robbery and kidnapping. Now the NFL must decide whether or not to put Arnold on the commissioner's exempt list. With sports at 15 and 45, I'm Jude Anube, FM News 101.
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13: From ABC News, I'm Dave Packer. Sources tell us that accused CEO killer Luigi Mangione plans to plead guilty to federal charges during a court conference tomorrow.
14: Luigi Mangione has been fighting, dueling state and federal charges for the last 20 months. Now, just weeks before the planned start of his state murder trial, sources say Mangione is preparing to plead guilty to federal charges. A potential plea could help defense lawyers argue that Mangione's state murder case should be thrown out because of double jeopardy, an argument advocated by Mangione's defense lawyer earlier this year.
15: ABC's Peter Haralambos. Alarming reports about dangerous conditions on board the USS Abraham Lincoln aircraft carrier. It's serving a record-long deployment in the Middle East, more than 250 days without a port stop. Family members have told the Military Times that some sailors have tried to jump overboard. ABC contributor Mick Mulroy says sailors also don't have a set end time.
16: There isn't a set date yet for them to be done with their deployment. So it's hard to plan things with the family. It's hard to know what to tell your spouse. So this is a lot of pressure. It's not unique to the USS Abraham Lincoln, but I think it is getting more and more dire the longer they're out and extended past beyond what is normally a 6-month deployment, which is now over 9.
15: A trial against Meta is underway in Oakland, California. The social media giant facing a lawsuit from a group of state attorneys general about how their platforms affect the mental health of kids and teens.
17: Meta claims that the damages could be as high as $1.4 trillion, by far the biggest penalty yet. And just last week, a New Mexico judge ordered the company to pay $567 million. In a similar case, Meta says that rather than sticking to the facts or the law, the state AGs have instead decided to chase an outlandish payout, and it stands by its record, creating strong protections for teens.
15: As ABC's Elizabeth Schulze, Wall Street, the Dow gained 69 points today. 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
5: The public school system in the state of Washington facing a potential of $200 million in losses every year.
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5: And country star Carly Pearce apparently is in the market for a ring, and not just any ring. 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
6: Right now it's 5:51. Traffic and weather together are on the ones. Michael Convery, let's talk about I-205 with heavy delays.
7: Yeah, it's pretty crowded over on the east side in both directions, starting again right between Division Powell and the Glen Jackson Bridge. And again, that's both north and southbound on 205. In addition, northbound 205, still a little scattered slowing out of Tualatin into Westland. That stretch actually not doing too bad right now. Southbound I-5 as you leave downtown, again, some slowing across the lower deck of the Markham Bridge. And then still pretty crowded just past Lower Boone's Ferry Road, off and on into Wilsonville. We're at about 18 minutes to get from downtown Portland all the way into Wilsonville. On I-5 South. Northbound I-5, it's about 19 minutes to get from the Fremont Bridge all the way up to the interstate. 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From the KXL Traffic Center, I'm Michael Convery.
5: The KXL forecast, we're looking for, you know, smoky haze today and again tomorrow, but it won't be too bad. By the weekend, it should clear out. It's going to be partly cloudy tonight with a low of 60. Tomorrow, you get some clouds and sunshine mixed together, and then that smoke again in the upper atmosphere with a high of about 86. Mid-80s for the weekend, Saturday and Sunday. Right now, we're looking at sunny skies both days. And in Gresham right now, sunny in 83, Beaverton 84, downtown Portland 83.
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33: The markets moved higher on good inflation data with the S&P 500 hitting another record high at the close. The Dow was up 69 points, ending the day at 53,840. NASDAQ picked up 214 points. S&P 500 gained 50 to close at 77.99. There are reports today from Reuters that Workday is set to be acquired by private equity firm Silver Lake. Shares of the HR software maker were up 18% today on the news, with trading halted several times in late afternoon trading. This news comes at a time where AI tools could have an impact on the business models of software companies. Shares of Netflix are up more than 5% today after it was disclosed that Bill Ackman's Pershing Square has taken a new stake in the company. It's the second time that Ackman's firm has held Netflix. The other time was 4 years ago, and they sold it 3 months later. This time, though, Ackman is apparently saying that Netflix has ended up winning the streaming wars. I'm Dan Loney with Your Money Now on FM News 101 KXL.
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6: Time for your entertainment news. Travis Kelce can't avoid talking about his Madison Square Garden wedding with Taylor Swift. So it's gonna be
0: forever. The knot is tied and everyone still seems to want details, with the Kansas City Chiefs tight end fielding questions about his wedding right out of the gate.
1: Wedding was the best night of my life. And I appreciate everybody who came out and celebrated and, had fun with us.
0: Their wedding, a star-studded event. Kelce says being at MSG was a childhood dream of his. In New York, I'm Natalie Migliori.
5: Maybe more wedding news coming. Carly Pierce dropping a major relationship update. She was talking about her boyfriend recently on a podcast and revealing she's shopping for a ring.
6: Actress Chrissy Knowings has passed away at the age of 46, according to TMZ. It says the former All That star died after suffering an asthmatic attack and left her with brain damage.
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6: 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Thank you for being with us. I am Brett Recamp.
5: I'm Tim Lance. It's 6 o'clock right now. Here are your top stories.
6: An ODOT worker and the driver of a disabled vehicle were hit while changing a tire on the side of an Oregon highway, and one did not make it.
5: A record back-to-school bill for American families and a Portland nonprofit says the need for free supplies already exceeds what organizations can provide.
6: The NFL preseason continues tonight. Judah Newby joins us in sports at 6:15.
5: We're playing some football, boys. Those stories and more in about 90 seconds. First, 6:01, traffic and weather together on the ones. Michael Convery, keeping an eye on the roads. There's another crash now in Vancouver.
7: Yeah, this one's reported at Northeast Vancouver Mall Drive at Northeast 72nd Avenue. Of course, right near the Vancouver Mall. It's a car versus a pedestrian, so police are checking that out. Earlier accident in Vancouver over near Evergreen High School at Northeast 18th Street and 155th Avenue. That's now been cleared out of the way, so that's good news. I-5 northbound, still some slowing north of the curves across the top deck of the Markham Bridge over to I-84. A little bit of a breakthrough downtown, but then it's still pretty lined up north of the Fremont, all the way up to the interstate bridge. Not doing too bad on the Sunset Highway. There's some slowing eastbound up over Sylvan down to 405. Westbound just bunches up briefly getting out past Cedar Hills Boulevard. 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From the KXL Traffic Center, I'm Michael Convery.
6: KXL forecast looking at a little bit of smoky haze in our forecast for the Portland Metro today and into tomorrow. But the weekend should be okay. Clear tonight. Other than that, a little bit of smoke. 60 for your low. 86 degrees for your high on Friday. We're at 83 in Vancouver and Salem. Troutdale 83, Beaverton 84.
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6: It's now 6:02. A Clackamas County jail inmate hatched a plan to raise bail money by selling a car that wasn't his, ending up in more trouble. 30-year-old Isaiah Moore was sentenced to 2 years in prison yesterday after being convicted of forgery and identity theft. Moore was jailed in April when he reportedly conspired with 47-year-old Adrian Shelton to forge a bill of sale for a vehicle impounded by the sheriff's office. Shelton allegedly presented the forged document at the sheriff's office in June. She's awaiting trial for forgery and other charges.
5: A driver was killed and an ODOT worker seriously injured in a crash this week. As KXL's Heather Roberts reports, the victims were on a highway shoulder when they were hit by another vehicle.
10: A disabled vehicle was stopped on the side of I-84 near Arlington Tuesday afternoon.
11: He had a flat tire. Our worker pulled over to the side of the road, put up a flashing arrow, and parked his truck.
10: ODOT's Catherine Beninati says another vehicle hit the ODOT truck from behind, pushing it into the driver and ODOT worker changing the tire. The collision killed the driver and seriously hurt the highway worker. Oregon's history of work zone crashes is not good.
11: Our latest statistics are from 2024. We had 621 crashes, and those crashes claimed 14 lives and resulted in 36 injuries.
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5: Now, under Oregon law, drivers are required to move over a lane or at least slow to 5 miles an hour under the posted speed limit when they pass a stopped vehicle with those flashing lights.
6: 6:04 now. Schools across the state of Washington are warned about a potential massive drop in enrollment.
12: About 30,000 fewer students are expected to enroll in public schools over the next 3 years.
13: That is entirely birth rate impacted, and that could be better or worse based on if there are any changes in private school or homeschool.
12: State Superintendent Chris Rakedahl tells the Washington Board of Education the losses are expected to be in the number of 5, 6, 7, and 8-year-olds.
13: Every 10,000 students lost in the system is between $180 and $200 million less for the system.
12: He says districts should be prepared for possible consolidation of schools. Grant Mackill, FM News 101.
5: There's a new report indicating that back-to-school spending will reach record highs this fall. KXL's John Eric Smith reports on how that could affect a local education nonprofit.
14: Families with students K through 12 can expect to spend an average of $863 this year on back-to-school, $150 are for school supplies. Alice Forbes is with Schoolhouse Supplies, a local nonprofit that distributes those tools to underserved kids.
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14: 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John Eric Smith, FM News 101.
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17: Mom and dad can take the picture and say that they got the need for speed taken care of.
16: 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Buy them online at OregonAirShow.com. 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
18: 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And are essential oils in your HVAC actually a fire risk? 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
11: Several Oregon Democrats demand FEMA pay up the $14 million it promised to a major hospital construction project in Astoria.
10: The Trailblazers schedule is out for next season. Judah Newby's going to talk about that in sports for you at 6:15.
11: The new Spider-Man movie is blowing away the competition at the box office. You'll hear about staggering amounts of money it's brought in during entertainment news at 6:27.
10: Like mind-blowing money, right? 6:11, traffic and weather together on the ones. Michael Convery's in the traffic center, wants to talk about that slow go to Vancouver, if we must.
12: Yeah, after 6 o'clock, we're still pretty jammed up, about 17 minutes to get from downtown Fremont Bridge all the way up across the interstate. Again, it's starting to show a little bit of a sign of thinning out, but for after 6 o'clock, that's still pretty slow. 205 northbound is still slow, too, headed to Vancouver from I-84 up across the Glen Jackson Bridge. The Sunset Highway inbound, just some slowing headed up over Sylvan down to 405. Southbound I-5 remains slow, right about Lower Boone's Ferry Road, most of the way down through Wilson approaching the Boone Bridge. 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From the KXL Traffic Center, I'm Michael Convery.
11: All right, your KXL forecast looking like a little bit of smoky haze hanging around. It's moving into the area. Should be moved out hopefully by tomorrow later. And then your weekend looks mostly clear. Tonight, your low 60. 86 for your high on Wednesday. Mid-80s this weekend. We're at 82 in Battleground. Gresham, 81. Portland, downtown, 82.
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11: And it's now 6:12. In the last week, three new fires have started in Clackamas County.
13: The Narrows fire was detected Saturday, August 8th in the morning. It's burning in the 2020 burn scar. The next fire that started was the Austin fire. It's just off of the Clackamas River Road, just southeast of Ripple Brook. The Mitchell fire is a little bit north of the Austin fire. It's located next to Shell Rock Lake and is about 5 miles northeast.

0: of Ripple Brook.
1: The county's director of disaster management, Daniel Neibauer, says as of this afternoon, the Narrows fire remains about 2 acres. The Austin fire burning over 1,400 acres. And the Mitchell fire is just at over 16 acres.
2: After the encroaching grasshopper fire forced the cancellation of the Wasco County Fair this week, Wasco County 4-H now saying its annual livestock auction and FAA fair will take place at the Hood River County Fairgrounds. Officials say multiple fair boards and community organizations stepped up to offer some help and support after news broke of the risk posed by the fire at the Wasco County Fairgrounds. Livestock shows are tomorrow and Saturday in Hood River, with the auction scheduled for 3 p.m. on Saturday.
1: Big changes are coming to dozens of Portland intersections. KXL's Noah Friedman reports it is an effort to reduce fatal crashes.
3: More no-turn-on-red signs are going up at intersections under a new pilot program. Portland City Councilor Loretta Smith says the program fixes a broken system.
4: Our street design has prioritized moving cars through intersections as fast as possible, rather than ensuring our neighbors reach their destination safely.
3: PBOT will now install the new signs at 30 intersections identified on the Bureau's high crash network, mostly east of the Willamette. Noah Friedman, FM News 101.
2: Members of Oregon's congressional delegation now are pushing FEMA to comply with a court order and pay out disaster resiliency grants as promised last year. Congresswoman Suzanne Bonamici says an Astoria hospital expected $14 million for a major expansion project that's underway.
5: $14 million in the overall scheme of the federal budget is a tiny little drop, but right here at Columbia Memorial Hospital, it is a life-saving investment. Investment, and we need that money to come through.
2: Columbia Memorial qualified for the grant because of the disaster mitigation features included in the design for the project, including a tsunami evacuation staircase leading to a safe refuge area that can hold up to 1,900 people and a rooftop helipad for evacuations. The project is expected to be complete in about a year and a half.
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2: All right, schedule is out for the Blazers from the KXL Sports Desk. Judah Newby.
6: Damian Lillard figures to make his official Blazers return in front of the home crowd at Moda Center. Blazers host the Phoenix Suns to tip off the regular season October 21st. However, the Blazers will be on the road for 12 of their first 17 games. They have a six-game road trip in November and another one in December. November schedule is particularly difficult, with two games each against the Thunder, Spurs, and Timberwolves, plus matchups with the reigning champion New York Knicks at Madison Square Garden November 21st and at LeBron James and the 76ers November 23rd. James will visit Moda Center with his new Philly team March 26th. Giannis Antetokounmpo and the Miami Heat visit Portland on March 17th.
7: The 2-2. Swung on, cranked, left field, it's high, it's deep, it is gone! Weston Wilson, a solo home run, and the Mariners have the lead.
6: The call on 750 The Game, that home run in the second inning from Weston Wilson made it 1-0 Mariners, and the game finishes 1-0 Mariners, a shutout to salvage the series finale in the Bronx and avoid the sweep. It snaps a six-game losing streak. Mariners visit the Astros for a huge division series starting tomorrow night. Six preseason games tonight in the NFL. Justin Herbert will not play as the Chargers visit the Texans. L.A. will split quarterback snaps between Trey Lance and former OSU Beaver DJ Uiagalelei. Fernando Mendoza is expected to make his preseason debut tonight as the Raiders host the Cardinals. 49ers face the Titans in Santa Clara. Steelers host the Packers. Lions visit the Bengals. And the Patriots host the Colts. With sports at 15 and 45, I'm Jude Anubi, FM News 101.
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8: From ABC News, I'm Dave Packer. A federal judge ordered President Trump's name be taken off the Kennedy Center. But now the center's board compromised of majority of members who were handpicked by President Trump have voted on a new way to get the president's name front and center.
9: Ohio Democratic Congresswoman Joyce Beatty, who as a function of her service in the House, has a seat on the Kennedy Center's board, says that her fellow trustees voted today to close the Center for Renovations and to add President Trump's name back onto the front of the building. Beatty says the facade would read, "The John F. Kennedy Memorial Center for the Performing Arts, restored and renovated by President Donald J. Trump."
8: That's ABC's Stephen Portnoy. Senator Richard Blumenthal, the top Democrat

0: on the Senate Armed Services Committee, demanding answers after a report the sailors on the USS Abraham Lincoln are exhausted after spending nearly 9 months at sea without a port of call, no contact with family, and with some reportedly attempting to go overboard.
1: Secretary Pete Hegseth pushing back on reports sailors are struggling.
2: Completely misrepresented. 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

0: during a court conference tomorrow. This just weeks before the start of his state murder trial. ABC legal analyst Dan Abrams.
1: If he was ever going to have an argument about double jeopardy, this is the way to do it. Plead guilty in the federal case, make an argument in New York State where it's very protective against double jeopardy that he shouldn't be tried again.
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2: Man, I love this place. I've been surfing here since I was a kid. Now, seeing my grandson out on the water, it means everything to me. Watching him and taking in the blue waves, the sea breeze, the blurry horizon.
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5: Schools across the state of Washington are warned about a potential massive drop in enrollment.
4: The Oregon International Air Show returns to McMinnville this weekend.
5: And expectations are everything for investors and economists, which means they're likely linking the inflation reports coming out this week. The latest is on the way in business news. That'll be at 6:26.
4: First up, traffic and weather together on the ones at 6:21. Let's talk about a little mass transit slowdown. What's going on with the MAX Red Line? Michael Convery.
6: Well, again, the Red Line goes from the Gateway Transit Center out to the Portland Airport. So right now it is disrupted due to an operating issue right near the Park Rose transit stop. So currently shuttle buses are serving riders in between the Gateway Transit Center and the Portland Airport. So if you're headed out to the airport and normally use MAX, it could delay you a little bit. I guess that right now that MAX Red Line is disrupted. We have a new crash on the Sunset Highway westbound out near 185th Avenue in the Tannisbourne area. Right lane is blocked. Emergency crews are on the scene. That backs things up back a little prior to Cornell Road on the west side of town. Northbound I-5 remains slow north of the Fremont Bridge most of the way up to the interstate. 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From the KXL Traffic Center, I'm Michael Convery.
5: So forecast now, smoky haze in the forecast, not just for today, but for tomorrow as well. But the weekend's going to be kind of nice. Sunshine tomorrow with clouds and that wildfire smoke mixed in and a high of 86 after a partly cloudy, somewhat smoky night tonight and a low of 60. Your weekend, here's what we want to look at. Sunny both days and highs in the mid-80s. Right now, filtered sunshine through the smoke. Camas, you got 82. Beaverton, 83. Portland, 82.
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12: The markets moved higher on good inflation data, with the S&P 500 hitting another record high at the close. The Dow was up 69 points at 53,840. NASDAQ picked up 214 points. The S&P 500 gained 50 to close at 77.99. The producer price index report showed prices flat for the month of July, which was better than expected. The year-over-year increase came in at 4.7%, that also better than expectations. And good news on oil prices: shares of West Texas crude fell almost 2.5%, settling today at $81.25 a barrel. Energy Secretary Chris Wright said that exports through the Strait of Hormuz are higher than many independent estimates. He said the 7-day average was at 9 million barrels a day. They rise to 15 million barrels a day when pipeline flows are included. That's noteworthy because about 20 million barrels per day moved through the strait prior to the war with Iran. I'm Dan Loney with Your Money Now on FM News 101 KXL.
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11: Here we go with your entertainment news. So Spider-Man Brand New Day is on fire. The fastest film ever to hit the $700 million mark at the domestic box office. It's made over $1 billion internationally, and now the 10th highest grossing movie of all time. It's expected to keep climbing.
10: A federal judge in California throwing out a child sex trafficking lawsuit filed against Michael Jackson's estate.
13: Four siblings, Edward, Dominic, Marie Nicole, and Aldo Cassio, accused Jackson of raping and molesting them for more than a decade when they were children. The judge says their allegations made against Jackson's estate must be handled in private arbitration instead of in a courtroom. The case must be sent to arbitration. I'm Daniel Martindale.
11: Mattel is unveiling its first ever Whitney Houston Barbie doll. The doll was unveiled on what would have been Houston's 63rd birthday, pays tribute to her 80s look from I Want to Dance with Somebody. It costs you 60

0: was a lot of fun back in the day. 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
3: 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Thank you for being with us. I am Brett Recamp.
0: I'm Tim Lance. 6:30 is the time. Here are your top stories.
3: A fatal crash on the shoulder of an Oregon highway highlights the importance of the state's move-over law.
0: Back-to-school shopping could hit a record this year. One Portland nonprofit saying that could mean families need more help.
3: Oregon State's women's basketball team will play a tournament in Florida this year. Judah Newby joins us for sports at 6:45.
0: All right, we promise those stories and more in just about 90 seconds. Sit tight. It is 6:31, and right now you get traffic and weather together. We do that on the ones with Michael Convery in the traffic center. Michael, we had a problem in Vancouver earlier. Now we head out west.
4: Yeah, trouble on the Sunset Highway westbound right out near the off-ramp for 185th Avenue. Right lane is blocked with an injury crash. Police also fire on the scene. That has things pretty slow now all the way back to Cedar Hills Boulevard as you head out into the head out to the west side on the Sunset westbound. Inbound delays headed up over Sylvan down to 405. Northbound I-5 remains slow out of North Portland from Rosa Parks Way up towards the interstate. And again, the Max Red Line currently is disrupted. That's the line that goes from the Gateway Transit Center on the east side out to the Portland Airport. It's due to a mechanical issue at the Park Rose stop. So shuttle buses right now are serving riders between Gateway and the Portland International Airport. 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From the KXL Traffic Center, I'm Michael Convery.
3: Michael, thank you. KXL forecast now. We do have some smoky haze in our forecast for today and tomorrow. Hopefully, should be cleared out by your weekend. And the weekend looks nice, by the way. Highs in the mid-80s. Overnight tonight, low 60. It's 80 now in Portland, Vancouver, and Salem, checking in at 82.
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3: 6:32 now. The public school system in Washington faces a potential $200 million a year loss. KXL's Grant MacHill explains why.
5: Enrollment across the state is expected to drop by 30,000 students over the next 3 years.
6: It continues to be 5-, 6-, 7-, 8-year-olds. Our middle school numbers are stable. Our high school numbers are stable. But this is going to move through the system over time.
5: State Superintendent Chris Rakedahl tells the Washington Board of Education every 10,000 students lost is up to $200 million in financial loss to the system. And so he's calling on districts to be prepared for more cuts and closures.
6: They have to think about it as a large enterprise getting smaller, and sometimes that means consolidation.
5: Grant MacHill, FM News 101.
0: The National Retail Federation says families with K through 12 students expect to spend an average of $864 this year, helping push the nationwide spending to a record $43.3 billion on school supplies. KXL's John Eric Smith reports many families are struggling to pay that.
7: Alice Forbes with Schoolhouse Supplies says her nonprofit collects and distributes school supplies and backpacks to students with the most need. And despite higher costs, she thinks they'll be able to maintain the number of students they've served in the past.
8: But we are really not able to fill the need on our own. There is a greater demand for our work and other nonprofits' work than any of us can meet right now.
7: The families of K to 12 students can expect to spend nearly $150 on school supplies this fall. John Eric Smith, FM News 101.
3: A Washington man was killed in eastern Oregon in a crash that left an ODOT worker with serious injuries. The two were changing a tire when they were hit by another vehicle on I-84 near Arlington. ODOT's Catherine Beninati says the ODOT truck was stopped behind the disabled vehicle with lights flashing and a reader board with an arrow.
9: I just want to stress that these crashes are 100% preventable, and we really want people to slow down, pay attention, and move over.
3: When a vehicle is stopped with flashing lights, drivers are supposed to move over a lane or slow to 5 miles an hour under the speed limit when they pass. In 2024, there were 621 work zone crashes, which was a five-year high. 14 people were killed, and 36 others suffered serious injuries.
0: 50 to 60,000 airplane enthusiasts are expected to visit McMinnville tomorrow through Sunday. KXL's Gail Cunningham has a preview now of the 2026 Oregon International Air Show.
10: This particular air show has an incredible military lineup.
11: Air show spokesman Herb Gillen says that includes the U.S. Navy Blue Angels F-18s, the Air Force F-35A demo team, whose planes can hover and fly backwards, and the Marine Corps' MV-22 Osprey.
10: That's the airplane that it can take off like a helicopter, and then the propellers turn, and it turns into an airplane.
11: The Red Bull Air Force and skydivers will perform, and there's a kids' zone with lots of hands-on activities. Gillen says Saturday's show is nearly sold out, and tickets are going fast. They're available at OregonAirShow.com. 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
5: 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I'm Tim Lance along with Brett Recap, and we have your top stories.
6: Big changes are coming to dozens of Portland intersections in an effort to reduce fatal crashes.
5: The LPGA, they are teeing it up here in Portland. The ladies are due to have sports at 645.
6: Travis Kelce cannot stop talking about his new bride, Taylor Swift. We have entertainment news coming up at 6:57.
5: Those stories and more in about 90 seconds. 6:41 right now is the time. Traffic and weather together on the ones. And Michael Convery, looking over at Sunset Highway, looks like things might be improving.
7: They are, because the accident they had westbound out near 185th Avenue now has been moved out of the way. Just one vehicle left on the shoulder. So still a backup that starts right about Cedar Hills Boulevard, most of the way out into the Tannisbourne area. That should start to dissipate now with all lanes moving at the front of the line. Northbound I-5 looking a lot better to Vancouver. Just some delays now. Lombard up towards the interstate. Southbound I-5, there's some slowing down through to Walton still headed into North Wilsonville. 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From the KXL Traffic Center, I'm Michael Convery.
6: Your KXL forecast, we are watching a little bit of smoke headed into our area, more of that wildfire stuff, but not as bad as we've seen in recent weeks. Hopefully clear out by sometime tomorrow. Overnight, your low 60 degrees. We're at 86 on your Friday, and then the weekend looks pretty nice. Sunny with highs in the mid-80s. We're at 82 in Oregon City. Troutdale, 81. Tualatin and Sherwood, 82.
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6: It's now 6:42. The West Coast Health Alliance is recommending people follow the 2026 recommended child and adolescent immunization schedule. It's issued by the American Academy of Pediatrics and not the president's executive order on immunizations. They say it uses evidence-based vaccine guidance. The group also recommends pregnant people follow a similar schedule from the American College of Obstetricians and Gynecologists. The West Coast Health Alliance includes health officials from Washington, Oregon, California, and Hawaii.
5: A major hospital construction project in Astoria was promised $14 million in federal disaster resiliency money. But as KXL's Heather Roberts reports, that funding has stalled out despite a court order to pay up.
8: Columbia Memorial Hospital was supposed to get the money from FEMA. CEO Eric Thorson says it qualified because of features in the design.
9: A tsunami vertical evacuation staircase leading to a secure, safe refuge area for up to 19 1,500 people and a rooftop helipad to aid in evacuations.
8: FEMA canceled the grants just before the hospital broke ground in 2025. They were supposed to be restored by the end of last year after a court ruling. But Congresswoman Suzanne Bonamici says she's still fighting.
10: This is the type of investment the federal government should be making.
8: Heather Roberts, FM News 101.
5: Construction scheduled to be complete in early 2028.
6: Portland drivers will have fewer places to make a right turn at a red light under a program just passed by the city council. KXL's Noah Friedman reports the focus is on areas near public transit, schools, and high pedestrian traffic.
11: Portland's Bureau of Transportation will lead the charge, installing no turn on red signs in more intersections of its high crash network. City Councilor Steve Novick says the signs only cover 8% of intersections in Portland.
12: This is not banning right turn on red throughout the city. This is something that could add 30 no turn on red intersections, adding to the 200 that we already have.
11: PBOT is on the clock with 90 days to create a plan for installing the 30 signs. Once they go up, drivers get a one-month grace period before ticketing begins. Noah Friedman, FM News 101.
5: Well, this is quite the story about 80% of the minks being raised at Cascade Farm in Turner have been recovered after somebody cut the fence and let about 1,500 of the animals out loose. Fur Commission USA is a national trade organization representing mink farmers. They report sometime this morning the fence was cut at the mink raising farm on Hunziker Road Southeast. The Marion County Sheriff's Office is still investigating.
6: Who knew we had a mink farm?
5: I had no idea.
6: Like real ones. 6:45, time for the KXL Sports Update. 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
5: The ladies are in town. Yep, the LPGA. And from the KXL Sports Desk, with more on that, we've got Judah Newby.
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13: I love coming up to the Pacific Northwest. Like, great weather, good food. It's kind of close to Hawaii for me, so I feel pretty relaxed out here.
7: That is Mariel Galdiano, who shot a 7-under 65 today. She's the current round one leader, but a lot of scoring at Columbia Edgewater today. 19 players are at 5-under or better. Blazers schedule is out. They host the Phoenix Suns at Moda Center October 21st to tip off the season. Other big home games include hosting Giannis Antetokounmpo and the Miami Heat March 17th and LeBron and the Sixers March 26th. Oregon State women's basketball will play in the Jacksonville Classic in Florida with at least two games between November 21st through 25th. Arizona, Vanderbilt, and Virginia will join the Beavs there. Washington Commanders quarterback Jaden Daniels says he feels, quote, profoundly disrespected, unquote, by LSU, who are allowing a current player, cornerback DJ Pickett, to wear the jersey number 5. Daniels wore the number at LSU, where he won the Heisman Trophy in the 2023 season. Jim Rome on 750 The Game.
14: You're a franchise QB in the NFL, yet you feel profoundly disrespected that some kid at LSU is going to wear your number this fall. I find this whole thing profoundly lame.
7: Daniels' attorney has told LSU it no longer can use Daniels' name, image, and likeness. And per multiple reports, the Seahawks are indeed set to sign free agent defensive back Terrion Arnold. The former first-round pick of the Lions was released this offseason after an arrest in Tampa. He faces 8 felony charges related to a robbery and kidnapping. Now the NFL must decide whether or not to put Arnold on the commissioner's exempt list. With sports at 15 and 45, I'm Jude Anube, FM News 101.
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15: From ABC News, I'm Dave Packer. A federal judge ordered President Trump's name be taken off the Kennedy Center. But now the center's board, comprised of majority of members who were handpicked by President Trump, have voted on a new way to get the president's name front and center.
16: Ohio Democratic Congresswoman Joyce Beatty, who as a function of her service in the House, has a seat on the Kennedy Center's board, says that her fellow trustees voted today to close the Center for Renovations and to add President Trump's name back onto the front of the building. Beatty says the facade would read, "The John F. Kennedy Memorial Center for the Performing Arts, restored and renovated by President Donald J. Trump."
15: That's ABC's Stephen Portnoy. Senator Richard Blumenthal, the top Democrat on the Senate Armed Services Committee, demanding answers after a report that sailors on the USS Abraham Lincoln are exhausted after spending nearly 9 months at sea without a port of call, no contact with family, and with some reportedly attempting to go overboard.
17: Secretary Pete Hegseth pushing back on reports sailors are struggling.
18: Completely misrepresented. Listen, we make sure that every ship, every crew, every captain has everything we can provide them at every single moment.
17: The USS George Washington now on its way, slated to replace the Lincoln, although it's unclear when the swap will take place. But after months of relentless combat operations, it can't come soon enough.
15: ABC's Martha Raddatz. Sources tell us that accused CEO killer Luigi Mangione plans to plead guilty to federal charges during a court conference tomorrow. This just weeks before the start of a state murder trial. ABC legal analyst Dan Abrams.
19: If he was ever going to have an argument about double jeopardy, this is the way to do it. Plead guilty in the federal case, make an argument in New York State where it's very protective against double jeopardy that he shouldn't be tried again.
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20: Man, I love this place. I've been surfing here since I was a kid. Now, seeing my grandson out on the water, it means everything to me. Watching him and taking in the blue waves, the sea breeze, the blurry horizon.
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6: 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I'm Brett Recamp, and Tim Lance is here, and we have your top stories.
5: The public school system in the state of Washington is facing the potential of $200 million a year in losses.
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5: Apple is making Mac Minis in Texas, and Red Robin, they break out some earnings that might rival your order of bottomless fries. All that during business news at 6:56.
6: First up, 6:51. Traffic and weather together on the ones. Before we order up some fries, let's check the roads with Mr. Michael Convery.
7: Yeah, we're looking a lot better now as we get closer to 7 o'clock. It was a busy Thursday afternoon, but I-5 northbound just delays now up through Delta Park to the interstate. I-84 looks pretty good eastbound. Westbound, there's some scattered snowing out of the Hollywood District down to I-5. Southbound I-5 still bunches up a little bit down through Wilsonville, but it's getting better by the minute. 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
5: Got it, Michael. Thank you. Appreciate you. Let's check on that KXL forecast. You got some haze out there. That's the wildfire smoke, and it's going to be back with us tomorrow. But the weekend's going to be nice. Clear to partly cloudy tonight with a little bit of smoke in the air. Low 60. Friday sunshine, as we said, clouds and wildfire mixed in as well, and a high of 86. Mid-80s throughout the weekend, and it's going to be sunny both days. In Hillsboro, it's 82 right now. Same thing at PDX. We've got 80 here downtown.
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3: A good showing on Wall Street today and another record close. The Dow Industrial Average up 69 points, ending the day at 53,840. The NASDAQ picked up 214 points, and the S&P 500 got that record, picking up 50 points to finish at 77.99. Apple held a ceremony today for its new manufacturing facility in Houston, Texas. The facility will produce Mac Mini desktop computers and AI servers, but will also offer free training and educational classes for businesses in the region. Cisco shares were down more than 8% today, despite a quarterly beat and forward guidance better than expected. Still, analysts at Piper Sandler wrote that their guidance looked, quote, conservative given the current demand, end quote. Revenue in its fiscal fourth quarter was up 18%. And restaurant chain Red Robin Gourmet Burgers up 21% today on an earnings beat across the board. I'm Dan Loney with Your Money Now on FM News 101 KXL.
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6: 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So it's gonna be
24: forever. The knot is tied, and everyone still seems to want details, with the Kansas City Chiefs tight end fielding questions about his wedding right out of the gate.
25: Wedding was the best night of my life, and I appreciate everybody who came out and celebrated and had fun with us.
24: Their wedding, a star-studded event. Kelce says being at MSG was a childhood dream of his. In New York, I'm Natalie Migliori.
5: 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And she says she's been shopping for a ring.
6: Deep Purple, band famous for that song, Smoke on the Water. They've had a lot of bad blood, but the guitarist, Richie Blackmore, reunited with his old mates and performed the song yesterday in New York.
5: Great song still. 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
11: From ABC News, I'm Dave Packer. A record-long deployment for the carrier USS Abraham Lincoln. It's stationed in the Middle East at sea for nearly 9 months and now reports sailors are at the breaking point.
17: Democratic lawmakers demanding answers from the Pentagon following alarming reports of poor conditions on the carrier, including extreme exhaustion, plummeting morale, and mounting mental health strains. Massachusetts Congressman Seth Moulton calling for an investigation.
12: We're trying to get as many details as we can, but the bottom line is this should never happen.
17: The USS George Washington now on its way, slated to replace the Lincoln, although it's unclear when the swap will take place, but after months of relentless combat operations, it can't come soon enough.
11: ABC's Martha Raddatz in what it's calling a fact check. CENTCOM says the sailors and Marines of the Abraham Lincoln Carrier Strike Group remain resilient and resolved. Another emotional day in court in Massachusetts in the murder trial of Lindsay Clancy. Clancy is facing murder charges and the death of her three children, but her attorneys say she was suffering from postpartum psychosis and had a documented history of mental health challenges after the birth of her third child.
26: She mentioned concerns about being inundated about information about how to parent her children. She wrote in part, quote, "I'm terrified of something happening to my kids." She also raised concerns about the lack of sleep she was getting at the time and her fear about different medications, writing, quote, "I'm on the fence about starting a new medication. I just want to feel happy." And as it got closer to January 24th, 2023, when she killed her three kids, the messages getting more disheartening, quote, "Can you treat a sociopath?"
11: ABC's Peter Haralambos. Sources say it's expected that a guilty plea will be announced in connection with the federal prosecution of Luigi Mangione during a conference scheduled for federal court tomorrow, but that is not a final decision, says the source. 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
1: You guys are very welcome. I brought the sun back. For some of you here in America, you didn't get to see it, but yesterday, my magical powers, I made the sun and the moon. They did something, and I brought it back, and I forgot I did it. I thought I was doing it on a Tuesday. I was very confused. I was a very busy person, and because of my busyness, I forgot that yesterday was Powerball, so I didn't win it because I was too busy using my magical powers to do the thing with the sun and the moon. I know, right?
21: Sacred sun, sacred moon, sacred earth, we commune.
28: The eclipse crossing directly above us here in Iceland. The first solar eclipse seen here in almost 600 years. All of us taking it in from the iconic Blue Lagoon.
29: Man, that's incredible. It's almost not real.
28: Plunged into complete darkness as we get to totality. We meet Erin and her daughters, Mabel and Willow.
30: Really cool. This is going to be a thing that we do together.
28: And we remember it was just over 2 years ago, a solar eclipse stunned Americans at home.
1: That was awesome. I remember that. Charlie and I and the girls, we were so excited. My wife, we got everything. We had a solar eclipse day. We were outside watching it. It was just so, so cool to watch. And yesterday, my magical powers, like I said, I brought everything back to normal, you know, but I messed up on the whole winning the Powerball thing, which sucks. But what are you going to do, right? I mean, I tried, but at least yeah, everybody got to enjoy themselves, right? There'll be another $1 billion winner who apparently was somebody who didn't use their powers for good in Illinois and won the $1 billion, which sucks. Speaking of the Midwest, guys, say a prayer for what is going on
0: in the Midwest, nature, the universe stuff. It is beautiful and devastating.
2: In Cambridge City, east of Indianapolis, one man clinging to a utility pole as he waited for rescue teams to reach him. Crews going door to door in Muncie, pulling people to safety. For many residents, they say the flooding happened with little warning.
3: My fiance called me and told me that I needed to start packing a bag and to get ready to get out of the house. And when I looked out the window, I saw my fence floating past my window.
2: Officials calling the flooding a 1-in-1,000-year event.
0: Yeah, 1-in-1,000-year. So lots of evacuations yesterday. Day earlier, you had long-lasting windstorms, which tore through the Midwest. So you've got the hard-hit Ohio Valley, parts of Iowa and Indiana, more today, 250,000 people without power in the Ohio Valley. Later on, you know, tomorrow and stuff, it expects to get better. But this is, it just shows you when nature does what nature does, even if you think you've got it, like, okay, we understand what's coming, you don't really get the full force of it sometimes because it doesn't show you everything.
4: I've been in the area for 60 years, and there's never been anything anything remotely compared to this. It's several feet higher than it, most people have ever seen it here before.
0: Yeah, and right behind that, kids, get ready for it because we're going through it right now. The heat, the dome. Once you hear the word heat and dome, know that it's about to get swampy.
7: To the south of the storms, a massive heat dome parked over the Mid-South region is bringing some of the hottest air of the season. Extreme heat warnings and heat advisories from Kansas to Florida.
0: So yesterday, so 2 days ago, I went golfing. I told you guys that. Now, when I got to the golf course, and you guys, if you've listened to the show for a number of years, out in Arizona, me love golf. Don't care, but I love golf in the summer because I can go and, you know, I'm out there usually by myself or with a few other people who are on the course. And, you know, especially in the afternoon-ish. And I know I can play two or three balls at once. It doesn't really matter. I'm out there. I can practice, you know, because there's just nobody out there. And I love that, right? So I go out to play the other day here. It was 98. But the real feels, because of the humidity, was it was like golfing in hot soup. And that is going to be for the next several days. So nature doing what nature does, putting on a show with the meteor and the well, I mean, I did the solar thing, but still the eclipse. See, you guys are welcome. And then, of course, the flooding. So, just ugly. Speaking of ugly, still doing the war thing or whatever it is. That's still going on. So they are re-looking at what we are, because, you know, so the way it works in the world of the commodity world and, you know, when you're trading and stuff, we're going to talk to Zach Abraham, our chief investment officer, later on in the show about all the things that are going on. He's from Bulwark Capital. But the way that it works in the commodity world is they go out and they price contracts ahead. Right. So this is what the commodities, if you own the crop, you own the energy, whatever it is, you're trying to hedge the potential of where you think things are going to be, where they might be. You protect yourself with that. Well, the forecast is expensive.
8: Government's energy outlook. The Energy Information Administration raised its forecast for the average price of a gallon of gasoline over the full year by 14 cents. You can see right here, it also raised its 2026 forecast for Brent crude from $82 a barrel to $87 a barrel. And there's another problem building as well. The International Energy Agency says global crude oil inventories fell by 2.2 million barrels a day in July. It expects a global supply deficit of 1.8 million barrels a day in the third quarter. That's more than double its previous estimate.
0: It's going to be, look, we got trouble brewing. You know, we haven't yet felt the crunch of like what we saw in the 70s. Thank God for that. But we haven't felt that desperation where you start to see, oh my goodness, you know, that bottom of the barrel that we have talked about. And why it matters is, even, and this is the highest prices it's ever been, That costs you and I every single day. And it's going to continue to do so. And I don't think, you know, I've done interviews and stuff over the last couple of days on other shows and things of that nature. And they said, well, what do you make of this? And I said, I got to be honest with you. I think at this point, Trump's whole goal is let's kind of ignore it and see what happens. Right? We won't talk much about it. We won't really say anything. We'll just play it quiet and just see if anybody's paying attention. Cause we can't win this in what we are going to do or willing to do. Trump's not gonna, you know, if he put boots on the ground, he risks at this moment where his numbers are, if he was to put boots on the ground now, he would risk being far worse, I think, remembered than Carter at this rate. And I don't think he's willing to. But we can't do what we're doing now because this ain't working. So you've got to suck it up, Buttercup, and figure something out, because it's not just about our prices. And we talk about it with Mike Lyons. Think about the men and women on those ships, because now we're starting to hear stories of what?
5: The aircraft carrier and its 5,000 sailors and Marines are now 9 months into a deployment supporting the war with Iran. And at one point, they spent 250 straight days at sea, a modern record. The Navy Times and Stars and Stripes report multiple sailors have tried to jump overboard. One wife saying her husband reached a breaking point after his deployment kept getting extended.
0: And so normally 30 to 60 days you're out and they go into shore, they refuel, you know, whatever they're going to do. And by refuel, I mean, you're refueling yourself by getting off the boat and, you know, getting back to, and we're not even talking about you being back home. We're talking about maybe going to Guam or somewhere like that. Just getting off the boat, refueling your energy and just trying to, this is a nightmare. All right. There is zero plan by anybody in this administration to deal with this. They have jacked the pooch, as we would like to say. And I don't like talking about it. I don't. We have failed our men and women in uniform. We have failed let's be real. They have failed the men and women in uniform, and they have absolutely failed on their promises. And we have been, I just sit there and I shake my head and I think, what the hell is going on? What's he running around and what's he really care about? He cares about whether or not his damn monuments are going to be done. Whether or not he's going to, you know, be able to make sure that his ballroom gets done. Whether or not they can prosecute the guy that they've already dropped charges on, but can we re-prosecute him for tearing up the reflecting pool? I mean, it's absurd. It really is. We live in a bizarre time. And then what do you have? Republicans, let me tell you what doesn't help. This is Michelle Tafoya running to be senator in Minnesota, telling young people and everybody else out there struggling, hey, you know what? You don't need a Starbucks.
9: Maybe you take one less trip to Starbucks, and so that gas goes a little further until this thing is over and these gas prices come back down again. Let's just try to be patriots about this. Whether you agree with it or not, we're there, and we've got to support our men and women in uniform. That's a big one.
0: Here's a great way to support our men and women in uniform. Let's not drag them into foreign endless conflicts. And I don't even drink Starbucks. I make my iced tea at home. I'm as cheap as they come. I'm a cheap date. Just keep doing what you're doing. You're going to get what you get come November. 323-538-2423. At Chad Benson Show is your Insta. The lottery, I didn't win it. But you know who did win? Mark Walters. Who's that? That's the guy that used to own the Lakers. Well, he still does, but could be used to. Talk about that coming up, among other things. But first, Relief Factor. Aches and pains in your joints and muscles, that comes from inflammation. 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As we get older, inflammation hits us. Relief Factor, this is where it comes in to the rescue. It doesn't mask the pain, right? So it's not one of those things where you take it and you're like, it actually fights the underlying issue, which is inflammation. Naturally formulated, third-party tested for purity and potency, which means it works. And when you take it, you feel it working from the inside out. You're going to feel looser. You're going to feel better. Those aches and pains are going to start to subside. Get your life back. And you don't have to live in

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0: World Cup by the Lakers? Wait, what?
1: Josh Kushner and Bob Iger were involved in the expansion process in Las Vegas. They had a bid group together. The bidding in Las Vegas was getting extremely high. At some point, they looked around and said, why are we bidding on an expansion team? Before we do this, let's call and see if the Lakers are available. So they called Mark Walter, I'm told this was on Sunday, and said, hey, before we go forward with the Las Vegas deal, are the Lakers available? Could we make you an offer for the Lakers? And Mark Walter wasn't interested in selling, but the number they discussed, $12.5 billion, was something that he had to think about. And he had, I think, 1 or 2 days to think about it before this started moving forward, before they had to move forward with the expansion process. But, you know, Mark Walter purchased the Lakers just last year. That went through in 2025. It was approved by the Board of Governors at $10 billion. So from October of last year to right now, he just made $2.5 billion on the Los Angeles Lakers.
0: $8.3 million a day. Not a bad return on investment. My first question when I saw the number was, what are the Cowboys worth? What's that brand worth? Because you're buying, you know, the stadium. If you were to buy the Cowboys today, if you were to go and purchase the Cowboys, my first thought out of all of this, you know, the number, we can get to who Josh Kushner is and all that stuff. We know Bob Iger is, Rand Disney and everything. But what are the Cowboys worth? And I would say if Jarrah put him on the market today and said, I'm taking sealed bids for the next 48 hours. I'm going to open them all, you know, up until Sunday. I'm going to open them. We're going to discuss. We'll make a decision if we are or aren't. Make me an offer for the kit and the caboodle. And I'll have an announcement for you whether I will or won't on Sunday. And now the precedent is they were already valued about 15. I think, honestly, you could get $20 billion for them. Everybody's got a number. And by the way, Josh Kushner, younger brother of Jared, runs Thrive Capital, made a ton of money with insurance companies, and then has grown from there. 323-538-2423 at Chad Benson Show is your X, your Insta, your YouTube, and everything else right here on the Chad Benson Show. It's an interesting thing. He wanted to purchase because it's sports. Why do people get in sports? Because it is the coolest tool and toy you can have. Airplanes, cars, all of that stuff. Yeah, they're okay. Owning a team, that's a different world, man. That's a different world. So, Lakers, $12.5 billion. We'll see. You know, and as we talk about the amount of money being spent, you get to a point where it's just numbers. And it's about things, experiences, clubs, exclusivity. That's what it becomes. Exclusivity. Part of the club. Which club? A club where there's only 30 of us, 32 of us, whatever it is. That is something that you're purchasing legacy and coolness, right? You can, you know, you can be wealthy enough to purchase a club, but they may not allow you in. Go back to when the Cubs were up for sale, right? Remember, Mark Cuban wanted to buy the Cubs, and Major League Baseball's like, yeah, the owner's like, we don't want you here. We don't want you in this club. We're not interested. So this will be interesting, right? You're buying that coolness factor in your mind. This isn't for an investment. This is the ultra wealthy way now of hunting, putting that on your mantle. And because I didn't win the lottery last night, I have to wait till the next big Powerball before I can buy my team. I don't know what team it's going to be. I have an idea, but we'll see what happens when I win the lottery or Powerball or whatever. Coming up, Sharia law. When does it get here? What? Yeah. Well, we're going to discuss, you know, Islam taking over America. Straight ahead, Chad Benson Show.
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5: News. I'm Dave Packer. A record long deployment for the carrier USS Abraham Lincoln. It stationed in the Middle East and at sea for nearly 9 months, and now reports sailors are at the breaking point. Editor-in-chief of the Military Times and Marine Corps veteran J.D. Simpkins.
6: I think the last time some of these sailors have stepped on solid ground was in December. That's absolutely insane. To go that long without a port call, without any type of mental refresh. And we're talking about doing that amid combat operations, which are extremely frantic.
5: CENTCOM tonight saying that the sailors and Marines of the Abraham Lincoln Carrier Strike Group remain resilient and resolved. Sources say it's expected that a guilty plea will be announced in connection with the federal prosecution of Luigi Mangione during a conference scheduled for federal court tomorrow. But that's not a final decision. Evacuations tonight in Ohio's Hamilton County as floodwaters rise along the Whitewater River. This is ABC News.
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17: Fear sells. It works, man. You gotta, it's fear. Just if you're gonna be in politics, you gotta scare the other side. Now, I would say reason with them, say, hey, my ideas are better. Let me tell you what's really happening. But we realize that doesn't work. So fear. Everything in politics and these debates that we have nowadays are based in fear, culture warrior stuff. How can I scare you to act? Because extremism wins the day. It's the thing that matters. What can I say that's the most extreme? What can I do that's the most extreme? How can I scare you? How? So the right now has the best of the boogeymen. Communism, socialism. People are like, well, you know, I think we should be a little bit more like Denmark. Oh, it's because you want to have the hammer and sickle, huh? Like, no, I would like to see, you know, healthcare for all and, you know, stuff like that. But, you know, you're going to think whatever you think. It's just easier. It's the red, you know, go back. I mean, it's not the first time we've had the Red Scare. It's not. So you go from there and you've also got Islam. And that's the new one, Islam. Now, and I shouldn't have to preface this, but I'm going to for some of the people that are slower. Crazy ass Wahhabism, Sharia law, the kind that you think of, you know, in the Middle East, isn't compatible with the West. It isn't. Just not. Recognize that. That's why it's coming here. It's not. No, it is. No, it's not. It's not. We have a constitution. Yeah, but they're close to just, to doing what? How many Muslims do you think are in America? And out of that, how many of them are actually practicing? I play ball with a few. And I will tell you, they ain't practicing anything. Except how to be a bad Muslim? No, just, they're just not. It's not their jam. It's not. I have Jewish friends, by the way. And they're Jewish by birth, but they're not practicing Judaism in any form. They're not. Just like many of you listening may have known a Mormon or two that they call Jack Mormons. Totally practice it, if you will. Born into it, but eh. So yes, it is very incompatible with our Constitution. But do I stay up at night wondering what's going to happen? No. But I get a lot of people to text me about it. You don't understand taking over everything. Really, I say, how are they going to do that? Just out of curiosity. How are they going to do that? 355 million Americans. How many Americans are for Sharia law? Even if it was every Muslim, which is not even close. But let's just say it was. Well, there's what? 150 million Muslims here, Chad? There's four, maybe 4.5 million, depending on which data point you're looking at. Think about that. So about 1%, maybe a smidge over. So should, well, we're going to start having to eat halal tomorrow? No. But it's great to scare people. It's great to scare people. People want to, and I don't know what it is in particular. See, the left, they're ignorant in their wackiness. You know, Trump's a fascist and, you know, pretty soon we all talk like this and that. Yeah, yeah. That's just, you know, that was ridiculous, right? I mean, it is. And the way that everybody's a racist. Not that's what we do White Woman Wednesday. But the right scare is the Reds are coming. And Islam's going to take us over. Case in point, this guy.
18: Hey, guys, we're outside the Islamic Center of Nashville with some pulled pork sandwiches from my brother, Papa's Chuck Wagon. We need to stand up, American men. Christians, your country's being taken over by Muslims every day as you sit idly by. Zoran Mandami, Abdul Saeed, Ilhan Omar. What is it going to be next? The President of the United States of America? Stand up. This is a Christian nation. We eat pork in this nation.
17: Yeah, he's fun. And that's for what? Who's that for? It's for a select group of people who are... No, Jed, you don't understand. I saw a documentary. Okay. Good. They're coming. No, they're not. They're not coming. They're not. They're not going to take us over. None of that's going to happen. Do you want to know what the fastest growing worry should have if we're a Christian nation? The fact that people don't want to be Christians anymore. The fact that the number one growing thing is people stepping away from the faith. That's a bigger issue than whether you're worried about Sharia. You should be worried about atheism, if that's it. But there's nobody to enrage there. I'm here today to talk about atheism. It's coming to a town near you, and I'm here to fight it. I didn't know what atheisms would like, so I brought some, I brought a Bible. Does that do anything for you? Some holy water? I brought a ding dong. Chicken wings? Does any of this offend you? It's the fear. And I try not, and I don't do crazy, and I should. I keep telling everybody's like, dude, you gotta go. You know, you want to get noticed. You got to say and do ridiculous things. The problem is I can't even keep a straight face because I find it so ridiculous. I just do. I find it ridiculous. But Chad, they're coming, man. You don't get it. They're coming. And what does it do? It inspires idiots like this.
19: Volunteer as tribute. I'll volunteer. Give me a pickup truck with a couple of Gatlings. And I'll go to Dearborn, Michigan, and I'll take care of that infestation. Yes, I would. I'll take the fall. I ain't got no problem with that. For my country, I would. Yes, I would.
17: Now he's going to do that, right? And so he was reported. He's going to get a Gatling gun. You got Patriot Front, that Cenk Alang character who's, and this is growing out of Dearborn because it's bubbling up. Look, Dearborn has predominantly Muslim area, but it's a vast majority of people were born and raised there, but there's a lot of imports there, no doubt about that. And there was an issue because the Lang character goes down there and he screams and yells and he does, because his whole thing is he's an agitator, and he's mostly an agitator. I don't even know how much he believes, but it's all a show, right? It's performative. It's performative. So he goes and he gets in people's faces and he drops pork off places because I got you guys eat bacon. You know, it's just, I'm sorry. I sit there and I shake my head. And I was like, it's not happening. It's not. Right? It isn't. Take away, even if they wanted to, let's just take away it's not because they think that everybody wants to have Sharia. Take away that. Okay, let's just say they all want it. 4.5 million Muslims in America want it to be Sharia law. Women in burqas, people getting caned just for the hell of it, chopping hands off. Now you have to overcome that pesky thing, the Constitution. Darn it. Okay, so how will we do that? just out of curiosity. Well, let's take a look at that, right? What would they have to do to implement such things, right? Because it's not just about, I mean, you're going to have to do some stuff, right? Right? I mean, it's not just a snap in your fingers, right? So first, you're going to have to get elected everywhere. You're going to have to change the Constitution through amendments. Probably change the entire court system. I mean, all of this stuff is going to, I mean, that's the way it's got to be. Well, no, Chad, because they could win. Again, it's not going to happen. And let's just say you're convinced that that might happen. Let's play the numbers game. 345 million, 4.5 million, give or take. About 1%. So if there were 100 in a room, one. The other 99? Doing their own thing. Who wins? Fear. That's what wins the day in this. So you're going to see stuff in the next few days about Dearborn, Michigan. And they're all going there, and all these bikers are coming there, and Hells Angels and the Mongrels, and all of them are going to come there, and they're busted heads, and they're doing stuff to save. I'm like, Hells Angels are cruising there to save Christianity? Is that what's going on? Have you met a one percenter? Have you? No. I'm sorry. And my frustration, I told my wife this the other day, and my mom and I were chatting about it. My mother's about to say it's a pastor. She can't be a pastor. It's a sin. She got her theology degree. She does nothing with it. She hangs out at the house, takes care of my little brother. You know, the more and more, like, I feel closer to God, but further and further away from religion, because I've seen over the last several years that the pulpit has become a power play in a lot of places. And it frustrates me. It does. It frustrates me. And I hear from people here and even on the national show, but also locally, how I need to be more intolerant. How I need to, you know, was it Micah Beckwith, the guy that is, what is he, the lieutenant governor of Indiana? Preaching, talking about Christians need to learn how to hate more. Hate the thing that God hates. Hate the things. I'm like, oh, is that what you need to do? You get more and more stuff like this because why? They get ginned up by the fear of something going and changing everything in the world, which, by the way, is all in their mind. And then they say stuff like this.
20: I get called an intolerant Christian as a criticism, but honestly, I view it as a compliment because some of you are out here tolerating way too much. Some of you are out here tolerating false gospels, false doctrines, and false gods in the form of Islam. Some of you are out here tolerating child sacrifice in the form of transgenderism and abortion. Some of you are out here tolerating sexual immorality in the pride movement and this whole sham of like sex work is real work. Some of you have been tolerating way too much. You need to become more intolerant. Okay. You need less tolerance in your life. That's what the body of Christ really needs is less tolerance. We have been tolerating things that our God abhors, tolerating things that grieve his spirit, that breaks his heart, tolerating things that he hates, that led to the fall of man. Pride right there. Some of y'all are out here condemning me for not tolerating pride. Oh, well, I'm in good company with our good Lord above. He doesn't tolerate it either. Some of you are so tolerant, and honestly, you ought to know the more tolerant you are of sin, the less tolerant Jesus is going to be of you.
17: Oh, thank you. Thank you. I'm fascinated. I'm not shocked anymore, but fascinated. Fascinated on how fear has just become, you know, the go-to. And disdain and anger and hate towards one another. That's why we've got to take back the conversation, right? And by the way, being tolerant and kind and treating people as a human being is not tolerant of any thing that you might disagree with what they do in their life. But you do you, boo. That's the beauty of America. And I would fight to make sure that you get to say the things that you want to say. Because I also find out a lot of times the more that you talk, the worse it gets for you. But Jesus, we hate all the right people. 323-538-2423 at Chad Benson Show is your X, your Insta, your YouTube, and all those other good things coming up. Speaking of crazy, I got a lady who thinks the grocery store's been stealing from her. And I'm going to be honest, I thought it was rage bait. No, no, I think she's pretty serious about this, which scares me. Absolutely scares me. Bulwark Capital doesn't scare me. Zach Abraham, Chief Investment Officer, Bulwark. 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And they're doing quite well, by the way, up very nicely. 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
8: 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It's Chad Benson.
17: All right, I warned you guys. You're going to have to wrap your head around this. Take it away, man. We're going to this comes in three steps.
9: So I just found out that my grocery store has been stealing money from me for the past year and a half.
17: Have they? Please explain, because maybe you can help us all.
9: I go every single week with my grocery list. I check everything off, and then I usually go to aisle four because my favorite cashier, Lady Kathy, is in that line, and she gives me coupons.
17: Well, of course she does. That's beautiful. So Kathy gives her coupons. She goes. Very consistent. Continue.
9: And the part of my Sunday routine is refreshing my wallet with fresh cash. My mom always told me growing up that cash is king, so I always like to carry like at least a $50 bill on me at all times. So every single week with my groceries, when it asks me if I want cash back, I always say yes and I get my $50 back. So every week I look up on the little screen and see how much money I saved from all my coupons, and usually it's about like $50 to $60, so I always press $50 when it asks if I want the cash back.
17: Okay, so there you go. So yeah, you put your thing in there. Oh yeah, you want cash back? That sounds great. Here it comes.
9: So PSA, if you did not know this, when you ask for cash back, it is not giving you the cash back of the money that you saved from your order, like from the store. It is taking it straight out of your checking account. So please beware, next time you guys are getting cash back, it is taking it out of your own money and stealing it from your bank account. It is not from the grocery store or wherever you're getting cash back from.
17: I'm sorry, what? Did you think that when they handed you and said, hey, you saved $47.83, that you were getting actual cash back from that? No, that's already been a... What? Oh, my God. I can't even anymore with people sometimes. She probably really believed that. And I know you think it can't be real. I didn't think it was real either. I did due diligence, kept checking. It's... Would you really be surprised if it was real? I know some of you are probably thinking, that can't be real. No, would you be shocked? Have you met America? I have. We try to avoid that here on the Chad Benson Show. Coming up, hour number two of the program. Iran, their new strategy. Feels a little bit like the older strategy. We're going to talk a little bit about that. Also, arguably, the worst parents of the week. And this may be, this is up there. This is up there. Again, America, what are we doing? Because of text messages, some of you are angry and some of you are saying thank you. So it's a yay and aw kind of thing. And we're also going to talk about the electric gloves that ICE is going to have. What? Yeah, this can't go wrong, can it? Hour number two straight ahead, Chad Benson Show.
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4: From ABC News, I'm Dave Packer. A possible change in plea in a major murder case.
5: Just weeks before his state murder trial, sources say accused CEO killer Luigi Mangione plans to plead guilty in federal court. Sources tell ABC News the dramatic announcement is set for tomorrow at a hearing in downtown Manhattan. Mangione faces two federal counts of stalking, resulting in the death of UnitedHealthcare CEO Brian Thompson, gunned down in Manhattan in 2024. Mangione also charged with second-degree murder in a state case, pleading not guilty. It's unclear how a federal plea might affect that state trial set to begin September 8th.
6: ABC's Matt Rivers. Alarming reports about dangerous conditions on board the USS Abraham Lincoln aircraft carrier, including extreme exhaustion. It's serving a record-long deployment in the Middle East, more than 250 days without a port stop. Evacuations tonight in Ohio's Hamilton County as floodwaters rise along the Whitewater River. Indiana Governor Mike Braun declaring a statewide disaster emergency today with floodwaters up to some rooftops. But it's the opposite story along the Arizona-Nevada border, where Lake Mead is now at historic low levels. The lake provides water to millions across the Southwest. Local tour guide Carlos De Leon.
7: Well, it looks pretty depressing. I came here in 1990, almost to the top. Last time it was full was 83. And, I mean, it's so drastic. All that white mark is where the water level used to be. I call it the bath ring.
6: Vandalism at the World War II Memorial in Washington, D.C. Red paint on the walls and something poured into the fountain that made it bubble. Scott Wimpifer traveled from Minnesota to visit the memorial, saying the vandalism felt personal.
8: It is a World War II monument. It's to all the people who died and fought and sacrificed for our country.
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22: 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That is your X, your Insta. Several of you have chimed in about several things today. A couple people hit me up yesterday afternoon and said, Chad, Carolyn Leavitt's leaving. What do you make of that kind of thing? And I thought, no, okay. Look, the press secretary job, it is a thankless job. It is a job where you go to take a step in your professional life, your political life. It is not something that you're going to, this is it. This is his height. No, it's a stepping stone. And you have to go out. And whether you like Trump or not, whether you like Carolyn Leavitt or not, you have to go out. And I mean, imagine the last two presidents. One, you couldn't even decipher what he was saying because he didn't know. Right. And, you know, you had that with Biden. And two, you don't even know what Trump is saying. You could be saying something and he'll tweet the exact or truth the exact opposite. It is a thankless job. I think take away what has happened. Like, just put, if she was a blank slate and the president was a blank slate, so it's not right or left. She did everything she was supposed to do. She did a good job. I'm not talking about the politics of all. Handling the job. That's it. So we move on. There you go. Who's going to replace her? Some other hot blonde, probably. That's what I would assume. Could be somebody else. I don't know. Oh, geez, Chad. And a lot of you were chiming in about my our conversation, if you will, that some of you are having. Some of you are mad at me because you think I'm standing up for Islam. I'm standing up for the Constitution of America, but realistically, I'm standing up for common sense. Because we were talking last hour about this fear-based society where it's the communist or it is Islam, and they're coming to take you away. Ha ha, hee hee. And, you know, I have to remind people that these are the numbers. Here's the reality. Don't live in fear. Is Sharia law compatible with? I'm like, no, not with our Constitution. It's just not. But remember, so much of what you see out there is performative, and it's meant to stoke anger, fear, and division. Okay? Once that happens, you're going to react. And in reacting, it's now got you held somewhat captive. So take it for what it is. But I can't live in a fear-based society. It's incompatible with, you know, my algorithms and my common sense. That's what I'm saying. So yeah, do I understand? Some of you, and here's the other thing, and I've learned this in this business for a long time. You hear what you want to hear. You're a Christian. You're all the things, right? Like, you hear what you want to hear, and you're hearing, oh, Chad loves Islam. I didn't say that, did I? I love God. We'll leave it at that. The reality of what you're hearing, though, is your algorithms are feeding you something where you think that Dearborn, Michigan is everywhere. That, you know, McKinney, Texas, and what's going on there, and the debate about a mosque is everywhere. There's common sense arguments about some of the stuff that's going on in Dearborn when it comes to the call of prayer. Right? That's an issue that a lot of people, even some other Muslims, have raised. Hey, you know what? This is kind of not what we do, but alas, there you go. But to think that, you know, tomorrow that we're going to all be under Sharia law is just, it's ridiculous. Don't live in fear. That's what if you could take anything away, don't live in fear. Don't live in fear. Don't be ignorant. You know, I joked yesterday about the eclipse. Okay? You guys remember the eclipse? It happened yesterday. Most of us didn't see it unless you were watching the news, but it was everywhere. And it was tiring on me because I made the sun disappear and then I brought it back. And, you know, I'm pretty magical. But I say that because if you go back in time, not thousands of years, but you go back to Mesopotamia, the Incas, the Aztecs, China, even so far, and I'm talking way back to 1980 in India when they had their first eclipse and people wouldn't come out of their house. Living in fear, right? Pregnant women were warned against exposure. Roads became empty in India. Many people remained indoors, and more than 1 million pilgrims gathered for a ritual bathing, believing the eclipse carried spiritual significance. That's not thousands of years, but it was fear. We just can't live in fear. That's what I keep saying, everybody. So what you see, when I tend to think that my audience, you guys out there, like the best audience, because you're independent, you want to learn, I want to learn, like to find out the more that I learn, the less I know. And it takes a while, right, to learn as much as you possibly can. But one thing I do know for sure is algorithms feed discontent, anger, fear, and that's why you see some of these crazy things and you hear stuff all the time. Did you know that the communist? Do I think the communists are? No, I don't think the communists are taking this over. I don't. Do I think the pitch that comes out of the Mandani world, which he has tweaked, by the way, excites some young people? Yeah, it does. But do I think that he is, you know, tomorrow he's going to become president? Well, I don't even think he can because he wasn't born here. But that being said, do I think that if he became president that tomorrow we're going to replace the stars and stripes with a hammer and a sickle? That all property is going to be taken away? That's fear. It's just easier to run on fear in politics. And we don't do that here. We run on laughter and iced tea. I do love me an iced tea. I do love me an iced tea. I'll tell you that right now. Speaking of fear, I mean, you know, what's the thing that they justify the Iranian kerfuffle? Again, I say kerfuffle, not war. What is it? Oh, it's...

They were going to get a nuclear weapon any day. 2 weeks. 2 weeks. Here comes the nuclear weapon. It's coming. When? 2 weeks. They've almost got it. 2 weeks. I don't think we should do this. Oh, you're a panickin. I'm like, what the hell? Oh, I see what you guys did. No, no, no. No, I'm common sense, and no, they weren't. And nobody prior to any of this really was thinking, I can't sleep tonight because of Hezbollah. It could be under my bed. And in the over there, you know, you got Hamas, and then, oh, my God, don't look behind the curtains, but here comes the IRGC. It's nobody was thinking any of those things. But that's what they used, and, you know, it works on a few, but not many. And what really works is dollars and cents coming out of your account fast. And I keep telling my Republican buddies out there who will call me, hey, dude, what do you think of this? They run campaigns and whatnot across the country. And they, what do you think of this? What do you think of that? I said, dude, affordability. Yeah, but we can't talk about that. I'm like, well, you need to. Last week, I was talking to somebody who's running a couple, one, the congressional race, you know, campaign. And the other one is a state Senate campaign. And we were chatting. A conversation about, you know, there's some fun stuff about life, but he goes, look, I want to pick your brain about this. And he goes, all we hear when we do some of these town halls or go out some of these places, affordability, affordability, and these are re-election, affordability, affordability, affordability. I said, well, that's your answer. Yeah, but we can't run on it. It's not a good story for us. I go, well, if it's not a good story for you, you better figure out how to retell the story in a way where you can make it a good story. The last group of people running the country kept saying it was transitory and not to worry about it, and then got angry and then ignored it. And people got pissed. Number one thing on election day in 2024, people coming out, right? So the exit polls. So these aren't likely voters. They just voted. 83% said the economy. Trump. 83%. So figure out how they'll tell a story again and get it moving in that direction. But ignoring it and then trying to come out and scare everybody with whatever you're going to scare them with. I said, that's fallen on deaf ears. And the young, and I'm telling you this, figure out what to do when you talk about affordability with a younger generation of voters. Because if you don't, you are going to lose them for a few election cycles. And that right there is not fear. That's reality. Young people are pissed and angry and frustrated. And they're looking elsewhere. They're not frustrated like, well, I'm you guys, I'm going to give you one more chance. They're frustrated with like, you know what? I'm going to go elsewhere. Bye. I'm taking my business being a vote, and going elsewhere. And I said, you better figure out how to square that circle and circle that square, or you're going to be in a lot of trouble. 323-538-2423 at Chad Benson Show is your X, your Insta, your YouTube, and all those other good things. Kids, you got a house? You got a title on the house? You need to protect it. Home title lock. Why? Talked about it the other day. I'm going to say it again. Easier to steal a home than a television in Arizona. That was the front page of Drudge the other day. And I was like, yep. Why? First and foremost, and this should concern all of us, your property records, totally public. Your name, address, property information, documentation containing your signature, everything. 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
0: With all the chaos around ICE and immigration, you know what would be neat? If they had electric gloves.
16: What?
0: Yeah. Gloves that, like superhero gloves, where you just grab somebody, you know?
14: Wouldn't that, I mean, that sounds solid.
3: With ICE tactics already facing fierce scrutiny, the Department of Homeland Security is planning to spend up to $20 million on specialized gloves agents can use to incapacitate someone with an electric shock.

0: simply by touching them. DHS describing them as de-escalation devices, saying their officers are trained in use of force.
1: What are we doing, honestly? What are we doing? The way that this has been done, the way that they've gone about doing this has been so asinine. And now you want to spend, first of all, you want to spend $20 million on electric gloves. And you know, boy, this feels like this is going to go well, right? Like nothing bad could happen here, right?
2: Give me your hands. Give me your hands.
0: In a manual, the company Compliant Technologies recommends avoiding use on the elderly, small children, pregnant women, and the severely handicapped.
1: Nothing can go wrong. I asked the question, what are we doing? It's a fair question. Right? Like for all of you out there, because you get some, you throw everybody out of here that's not here legally. And okay, look, we can have that question. Is there not better ways to do this? No, apparently not. Apparently not. It's just through fear and sheer. Here's my issue, along with several other issues. This ridiculousness of theatrics and performativeness isn't doing what it should be doing. Eventually, when MAGA, you know, implodes, which it's already starting to do outside of a very small few group of people, you're going to be left with an ICE group that people despise and are looked upon as the Gestapo. And that's already happened. And you're going to have come, you're going to throw your weight around and acted the part, and they're going to be the ones that have to clean it up. There are ways of going about doing this that are better. And remember, this has very little to do with anything other than just tossing people out of the country. 323-538-2423 at Chad Benson Show is your X, your Insta, and all those other things right here on the Chad Benson Show. Nothing else, right? They eventually, you know, because there is no actual immigration fix, 3 years, 5 years from now, we'll be back in the same position unless we get something done that's actually real. And I don't think it's just, what are we doing? Just so infuriating. What do you think? Let me know. I'd love hearing from all of you. And I'm not saying the left isn't a bunch of wackadoos who are running out there and just acting a fool, because we know that that happens. I understand that. But my thing is, you're supposed to be the adults, right? You talk about their blue-haired wackadoos. Be the adults. And I just, it's just, wait till they come up the next thing to be like, oh, yeah, this is laser beam glasses. These are awesome. You put these on, laser beams. It only stuns them. Now, we have to know, if any of them have high blood pressure, they will catch fire. Also, I mean, 1 in 5 will go blind, but you know, and just, okay, all right. Because you know that's going to happen. Somebody's going to be grabbed by this. They're going to panic, and then there's going to be a heart attack. And here's another thing, just for, you know, blanks and giggles. It's dudes. You hand dudes electric gloves. You don't think they're going to electric glove each other just for the hell of it? Hey, you guys want to watch this? Oh, lordy, lordy, lordy. 323-538-2423 at Chad Benson Show is your X, your Insta, your YouTube, your Facebook, and all those other good things. If you want to use electric gloves, the couple we're going to be talking about next, feel free to use electric gloves on them because I think they deserve it. But we'll let you be the judge of arguably the worst parents of the week. This is the Chad Benson Show.

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1: 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And it's not just about hair, it's just about confidence.
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3: Absolutely. I can tell that she's a good communicator. And the fact that she told the story about listening when it was supposed to be about cosmetology, she's into it because she cares about people.
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6: ABC News, I'm Dave Blacker. A possible change in a plea in a major murder case.
7: Just weeks before his state murder trial, sources say accused CEO killer Luigi Mangione plans to plead guilty in federal court. Sources tell ABC News the dramatic announcement is set for tomorrow at a hearing in downtown Manhattan.
6: ABC's Matt Rivers. Alarming reports about dangerous conditions on board the USS Abraham Lincoln aircraft carrier, including extreme exhaustion. It's serving a record-long deployment in the Middle East, more than 250 days without a port stop. Evacuations tonight in Ohio's Hamilton County as floodwaters rise along the Whitewater River. And Indiana Governor Mike Braun declaring a statewide disaster emergency today with floodwaters up to some rooftops. Vandalism at the World War II Memorial in Washington, D.C. Red paint on the walls and something poured into the fountain that made it bubble. Crews could be seen washing the paint this evening and trying to remove the suds. This is ABC News.
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3: So, we're going to talk about parents. Interesting thing that's taking place. If you guys have not seen what's going on in Alaska / California / Texas about a surrogate mother. Don't worry, we're going to get to the bad parents coming up in a little bit. And the thing going on with the surrogate mother is very interesting. It's legal. It's all the things.
4: Alaskan nurse McKenna West has turned to doctors in Texas to try to save the newborn child she carried for a California couple.
5: It was scary to think that something might be wrong and that I may be the one that's not able to make a decision about the treatment.
4: West spoke about the unusual surrogacy situation with Live Action, an anti-abortion rights organization. Her pregnancy was on track for 20 weeks until doctors diagnosed a rare and severe heart defect in the baby, who she's calling Gabriel. After learning of the defect, West says the parents, Nashin Gilkar and Omar Ahmed, asked her to schedule an abortion. Parents with medical prerogative is something experts say is a common clause in the surrogacy contract she had signed. Instead, West decided to find treatment in Dallas for the child after birth.
3: So it's interesting. So Alaska, California, and now got to go somewhere because I want treatment. Well, why would you want treatment? They don't want the child, obviously. They paid for, you know, for health and perfection, I guess. And that's what they're hoping for. And that's not being delivered in their mind.
4: Texas Attorney General Ken Paxton stepped in to ensure it this week, securing an emergency order to make sure doctors provide life-saving care.
6: But my understanding is that the arrangements are being made for him to receive that surgery.
4: Courts in Alaska, California, and Texas are considering the case. But for now, Texas law governs the welfare of the child, according to Professor Rachel Rebuchet.
7: It's a complicated situation where we're looking at intended parents who ultimately and probably will be the parents, but because of Texas intervention, will not necessarily get to make this decision about what happens immediately after birth.
3: Now, will they be the parents? Now, the heart defect that the baby, Gabriel, as she calls it, would have would require almost immediate surgery within a few days and multiple surgeries thereafter. So it's very interesting because they obviously aren't. I mean, that's not what they signed up for. They signed up and paid money, and I don't know what a surrogate gets. I mean, I'm sure every place you go is a little bit different, and they wanted something else. So that's not what, you know, they signed up for. Totally understandable. And look, this is the fact that she kept it is amazing, right? The reality of what comes next, though, is the legal battle, because, of course, it's America. And if the legal side of stuff isn't in play, then it doesn't really happen.
8: The short answer to that is it's the state of Texas. When the state of Texas stepped in, there was an emergency order that was issued that appeared to recognize that the parents in California are the intended parents of the child with decision-making powers, but those powers don't extend or supersede the state's responsibility to ensure the life-saving care for the child. So after McKenna West gave birth yesterday, our attorney told us she was not allowed any contact with the child, not been allowed to see him since, and it would be the doctors and nurses that are in charge of providing that life-saving care. She now intends, her attorney told me, to pursue custody of that child, and so this case is going to go on in the courts while that care for the child is being provided.
3: And the cost of all of this as well, you know, the courts, the cost of the child being taken care of at the hospital, surgeries, all of this stuff, who covers that? And so this thing is an odd thing, but she said no. And if you're the parents and you're like, yeah, board it, and then you go and get, do you want the child now? I mean, in theory, it's, you paid for it. Sounds weird to say, but you know what I mean.
1: I don't think they bought the baby.
3: Well, they rented the womb, if you will. So more on this, I'm sure, as this will continue to go. And you hear stories all the time of surrogates where things have gotten so much better now legally, where they button stuff up, where, you know, and times gone by where maybe they didn't want to give up the child and they carried it and all of that stuff. And this is a different thing. They wanted her to give it up by like getting rid of it. So, going to be interesting indeed, and I'm sure more from the courts. Speaking of courts and parents, these are the worst parents in America this week.
9: Here, let go of the child, please.
10: No,
9: I'm gonna start putting hands on you if you don't let go of the kid. Do you understand me?
10: I understand.
9: Let go of the kid right now.
10: No. You. Like, okay. I am telling you that we are five soft.
9: Do you want to get tased?
10: No.
9: Do you want to get tased? Well, you're going to get tased.
10: We're five stops away from our home.
9: I'm going to tase you if let go of the child.
10: Go home. Let go of the child.
9: Just walk over by that car, okay, baby?
10: It's going on.
9: Turn around, put your hands behind your back. You understand me? Turn around, put your hands behind your back, or I'm going to start messing you up, dude. I swear to God.
3: That right there is the camera and audio from the officer who arrested a man and woman in Arizona who, at the height of the little heat wave going on, you know, that happens in Arizona from, say, June through October, decided, let's go to the Cardinals camp. We'll take our kids. We'll get smashed, and then we'll walk home for 3 hours in 110-degree heat. It'll be good for everybody. Yeah. What are you doing?
11: Glendale police say 41-year-old Ryan Mullen was extremely intoxicated and belligerent on Sunday when they approached him and his child. They say he'd been stumbling and was combative with law enforcement. Officers took him into custody, as well as his 42-year-old wife, May Mullen.
12: Where's your house at?
13: Right down the street.
12: Okay, I'm going to give you guys a ride.
13: Okay. Yeah, right down the street.
12: All right.
3: So, I'm going to give you a ride. You're, what? Oh, it's not over. I mean, this guy, who does that? Now, you could look at it two ways, too, right? I can give you credit. At least you didn't drive with the kid. But aimlessly walking in 105, 10-degree heat. Oh, God.
11: Investigators say a woman spotted the couple and their children, ages 2 and 4, near the intersection of 91st Avenue and Montebello. She says Ryan was stumbling as he walked away from the children and fell over one of them. She also says May appeared to be vomiting. The woman drove up to the family and offered them a ride. Police say Ryan got mad and started punching her car and then fell and hit his face on the vehicle, causing a black eye.
9: What's going on, sir?
10: Yeah.
9: What's happening?
10: Home.
9: Why are you all covered in blood?
10: Services.
9: Well, yeah, I'm gonna need to know about that.
10: Yeah. She's going home. She's like five steps down.
12: I'm gonna talk to this lady, try to get some more information.
13: Yeah.
12: And then I'll come back.
13: I will add that. Thanks.
12: Yeah, and then we'll take you back. Yes. So, did you hit her window or damage her car for any reason?
13: No, she actually gave me a signal that she would give us a ride.
3: People are just the worst. You see the dichotomy in the two. This lady's like, no, I'm not going to abort the child. We're going to have the child born. The child deserves it, and I'm not going to do it. And these people are like, you know, it'd be great if we had two kids and then we try to walk them to death in the heat of Arizona after we see the football.
11: A judge released the couple on their own recognizance, but ordered them to not have unsupervised contact with their children.
10: I'm not allowed to see my kids on my own.
14: So you are allowed to see them as long as it is supervised. As a part of your release, I'm also ordering that pretrial services conducts both alcohol and drug testing and monitoring as a condition of your release.
3: Those kids. not the first. I have a feeling that there's been some issues by the sounds of it. So, there you go. What are we doing? Once again, good God. We've got to do better. That's what I'm telling you, America. We've got to do better. Better. Meanwhile, so you guys remember the other day that there was that sneaky thing, right? Trump, right? Doing a little sneaky thing. Going from one plane to another.
15: According to a senior administration official, the call was driven by intelligence that an Iranian terror cell had snuck into Turkey with a shoulder-fired missile, and that they had information about Trump's movements. The ruse shrouded in secrecy, with only a handful of top aides aware of what was happening, including Secretary of State Marco Rubio and Treasury Secretary Scott Bessent, along with Communications Director Stephen Chung, who all rode on the old Air Force One.
3: So those people got on the old Air Force One. So Trump, of course, soaked it up, loved all the whole nine yards, you know, and the shadowed by an F-35 and all of this stuff. Well, the CIA has kind of said, yeah, we didn't think it was very credible. We had low confidence, if you will, that they were going to be able to pull this off. But others are reporting that Israel fabricated the story. What? Yeah, because it would potentially derail a deal with Iran. So maybe the story was planted so Trump would react to it in such a way, therefore angering him even more and putting the potential deal, whatever that is, on ice. So now, I don't know if that's true or not. Do I think there were people that would love to assassinate the president? Of course, duh. But do I think that it is a, would I be surprised? Let me rephrase this. Would I be surprised to find out that maybe there was more to the story? I would not be surprised. What would you be surprised, if you will, about that? Speaking of that, Iran and Trump are going back and forth this morning over the straits. Trump says, we're going to keep the straits. And Iran says, no, it's ours. And they also said, you miscalculated what you're going to be able to do. And they're, by all accounts, the new strategy of Iran is, we're just going to keep prices stubbornly high and wait you out through the midterms, or if we have to, through your entire term. So is $4 the new norm? We're going to find out. Unfortunately, I have a feeling at least for the time being, $4 in some places, $3.60, in other places, $5.50 is going to be the new norm for a while. 323-538-2423 at Chad Benson Show is your X. That is your Insta, your YouTube, and all the other good things. A little urban word of the day, straight ahead. But first, Bulwark Capital. 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I want you to check out Bulwark Capital and what they got going on when it comes to a free Know Your Risk portfolio review. 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They're going to show you why they're up well over the market. 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Even though the market's setting new records, they're still up over it. 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So sign up for today. You know Zach, you hear him here. 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
3: Urban word of the day. We do it every single day. And

0: We do not just the hip and now, we do, but every once in a while we must teach. We must teach the youth of America. We must show them that we too had our urban words. We too had our slang, so they understand that.
1: Now it's time for the urban word of the day. The young have a vocabulary all their own, and we break it down for you. It's called the urban word of the day.
0: That's right, the urban word of the day. So my son yesterday got his first car, and he's over the moon, as you would be. As a 16-year-old, has his first car, and I said, man, that thing's awesome. It's way better than my jalopy. And he goes, what? I said, my first car was a jalopy. He had no idea, never heard the word. I said, let me tell you about a jalopy, Jack. That was basically a piece of junk, right? A crappy car, if you will. And he was like, I've never heard that before. I said, yeah, jalopy. He goes, your first car was a, he goes, that's not a maker. I said, no. My first car was just a, it's junk. But it was my car and I loved it. Just like your car is cool and you're going to love it. Your car is not a jalopy.
1: That was the urban word of the day. Now you know.
0: My first car. We love talking about our first cars, don't we? Some people get that first car, and first of all, it's the freedom. Like, it's that, when you get your license, that, oh, the freedom. Like, I don't have to walk, take a bike, wait for mom or dad to take me somewhere. What is this? And then, you know, you get that license, and but you still have to go, can I borrow the car? You're like, all right. But when you get that first car, right, you're so, you wash it. Yeah, you know, you just, me, man, I got that first car. It was a jalopy indeed, and I loved it. Wash it. I would wash it, fill it, it'd fall apart. My mom got me VW Rabbit. It was a stick shift, 4-speed. She didn't know how to drive a stick. So, and of course, I just went to Utah. Oh, wait, there was no YouTube. I just kind of had to figure it out, and I did. And it had 3 gears. There's a 4. It was 4-speed, but only had 3 that really worked well. But I loved that thing. I did. I loved that thing. And I think everybody, they know that feeling, right? Like, there's few feelings in life that are that good. No matter how bad it is, it's yours, and you love it. Kind of like your kids. And a vast majority of time, the cars are pretty darn good. His, not a jalopy. Mine, very much a jalopy. 323-538-2423 at Chad Benson Show is your X, your Insta, YouTube, and all those other good things. If you missed any of the show, Shaman, you read that podcast. Helps us out here on the Chad Benson Show. Coming up, our number 3. Oh, the WNBA. What are you doing? We talked a bit about it yesterday, but it's continuing to deuce to people talking about it, and they don't know what to do with it. We are going to help them figure out what to do with it. Right? You got all these eyeballs on you, and yeah, a lot of them aren't there for the right reasons, but still, we're going to help you with that, okay? Our buddy Zach Abraham, Chief Investment Officer, Board Capital, is going to join the program, talk about the economy, investing, all of the things that are going on out there. Plus, we got our motivational man, Rodney, dropping the knowledge as well. If you're missing the show, shame on you, read the podcast. Hour number 3 straight ahead, Chad Benson Show.
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5: From ABC News, I'm Dave Packer. Multiple sources tell ABC News that U.S. intelligence officials did not assess there was a highly credible plot against President Trump when the administration made the remarkable decision to covertly transfer him to a different plane for his departure from last month's NATO summit in Turkey. That intelligence originated with Israel, which did not have time to fully vet the information, say the sources. Lawmakers are asking if an aircraft carrier deployed in the Middle East has been at sea too long. ABC's Martha Raddatz.
6: Growing concerns over conditions aboard the USS Abraham Lincoln after a staggering 250 days at sea, including more than 200 consecutive days without a single port call. The majority of those days, combat operations in the Middle East. Some sailors' families reportedly told the Military Times that at least two sailors tried to jump overboard. A U.S. official telling ABC News a sailor on the Lincoln did go overboard earlier this month and was quickly recovered. The incident is under investigation.
5: The defense secretary calls a long-term deployment amid the war in Iran completely misrepresented. Sources telling ABC News alleged CEO killer Luigi Mangione could change his plea to guilty as early as Friday, with the state trial just weeks away. ABC News legal analyst Brian Buckmeyer.
7: I think the plan is to try to get a good deal from the judge, sidestep the prosecution, take it from there, and then hope a double jeopardy argument wins in state court. And that's how you get Luigi Mangione serving 12 years in prison, because they probably believe this is a mitigation case rather than a trial case. That's the only thing that makes sense to me.
5: President Donald Trump's handpicked Kennedy Center board has voted to close the center for 2 years for renovations. And according to Democratic Congresswoman Joyce Beatty, the board is also moving forward with adding Trump's name back somewhere on the building after a judge ordered the center to stop calling itself the Trump Kennedy Center. You're listening to ABC News.
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1: I have to be honest, as much as the internet drives me crazy, it also brings me smiles. And this lady's on my feed all the time, and now I'm ashamed to say I'm obsessed. And I don't think she's all there, but she's all there in the interesting way. And again, the internet is both good and bad, because I see the bad in this, but also the hilarity in this. And I would be, it'd be shameful for me not to share with you guys. I don't know what's going on in her world that all of these things are happening to her. But I will tell you, there is a lot going on.
2: Hey, it's me, Stacey Kennison. One of the latest plots against me, somebody's told me that Nebraska, mainly Omaha, and Iowa, mainly Des Moines, was going to plot with Sandra Bullock and Jenny Mercer and my ex-boyfriend Chris Keith to take me to a quote-unquote group home, which probably will be a place where they will torture and kill me. So I'm my own guardian. I don't have to get in the car with anybody. You don't have a right to force me. Unless you have a competency hearing and determine that I'm incompetent to be my own guardian, I can make my own choices and I don't have to do what other criminals say. I don't have to go with them, and they're not allowed to kidnap me and force me.
1: You're thinking, what the hell's going on? It ain't over, by the way. She got 40,000 followers, too. Could you imagine? And in the middle of it, she stops and she goes, and that's why I use Bounty. But it's not over. It's not over. And I don't know what she did to Sandra Bullock, but Sandra wants her dead. A lot of witches, too. Also, the entire state of of Nebraska and Des Moines.
2: It's me, Stacey Kennison. Be on the lookout for a Sandra Bullock in the witchcraft crime ring and a Carrie lady with red hair, ruddy skin, white skin from Sienna Francis Homeless Shelter. They're looking for a blasphemous that they can point at and do to pay for the fact that my relative died and that they got money.
1: What? A blasphemous bat? It's just a regular bat. There's no blasphemy with that bat. I tried to get him to do blasphemous things. He said no. Well, how about those apples, huh? Speaking of the internet, it also gives us stuff like this that makes us worry about the youth of America and their understanding of just everyday things.
3: So I just found out that my grocery store has been stealing money from me for the past year and a half.
1: What?
3: So I'm a very consistent grocery shopper. I go once a week, every Sunday afternoon, and it's like a part of my Sunday routine. And if you know anything about me, I am a creature of habit. Like, I go every single week with my grocery list. I check everything off. And then I usually go to aisle 4 because my favorite cashier lady, Kathy, is in that line and she gives me coupons.
1: She gives you coupons, huh? Normally when people say, oh, the grocery store is ripping us off or stealing from me, it's not what this lady had in mind. I'm going to tell you that. This may shock you, but, I don't even know what to say. So she goes to Kathy's line because Kathy's got the coupons.

0: And a part of my Sunday routine is refreshing my wallet with fresh cash. My mom always told me growing up that cash is king, so I always like to carry like at least a $50 bill on me at all times. So every single week with my groceries, when it asks me if I want cash back, I always say yes, and I get my $50 back. So every week I look up on the little screen and see how much money I saved from all my coupons, and usually it's about like $50 to $60, so I always press $50 when it asks if I want the cash back.
1: Okay, so like all of us, we do that sometimes. You know, you go and you're like, yeah, you know what, I could use a couple bucks in my wallet, right? Do you want cash back? Yeah, like, ding, you know, are you cool? Da, da, da. Yeah, so you're getting your cash back, and you put it in your thing because you got your card there, right? You know, yeah, here's your phone number. Boop, look at all the savings I've gotten and my cash back as well. Here's where that somehow didn't line up with her understanding of how the cash back worked.
0: So PSA, if you did not know this, when you ask for cash back, it is not giving you the cash back of the money that you saved from your order, like from the store. It is taking it straight out of your checking account. So please be aware, next time you guys are getting cash back, it is taking it out of your own money and stealing it from your bank account. It is not from the grocery store or wherever you're getting cash back from.
1: Excuse me? Could you run that by me one more time? What you just said there?
0: So PSA, if you did not know this, when you ask for cash back, it is not giving you the cash back of the money that you saved from your order, like from the store. It is taking it straight out of your checking account. So please beware, next time you guys are getting cash back, it is taking it out of your own money and stealing it from your bank account. It is not from the grocery store or wherever you're getting cash back from.
1: I think we missed something here. So you go to the store, you shop, you go up there, punch in your card, right? All that. And you know, Kathy may have a couple coupons. She slips you there, whatever. Right. And your bill is 162, but once you punch that coupon thing in, it goes, you know, and you say, oh my God, 2 for 1. Look at all the savings down. And it goes from like 168 bucks down to 100 and say 20, right? 118. Let's make it even 50. And you think, oh, good. I can get my cash back too now that I'm here, because I'm not going to go to the bank this week. Boop, boop, boop, boop. Would you like cash back? Yes, I would. Boop, $50. And you thought that the savings on your little club card there and the coupons, they return that to you. You didn't realize that they gave you the money out of your account. Because it's your money coming out of your account. Why would they give you money? Why would they give you back money? Out of curiosity. Just, that's what you thought. Oh, ladies and gentlemen, it's going to be a rough world. It's going to be a very rough world. Every time I hear stuff like this, I think, I'm going to start a cult. Get that Stacy lady, Kennison. Well, she finds out, I know where all the blasphemous bats are. Speaking of chaos and craziness, WNBA, I'm going to help you out here. I'm not even going to charge you for this. So if you guys are not paying attention, there's a lot of stuff going on in the WNBA. First, we start with, and a lot of it's around the Indiana Fever. I got a fever. It starts with, over the last couple of years, Caitlin Clark. I don't know why there's controversy around here, but she's a straight white woman who is whatever. You know, but she's a great white hope. That's the only reason I like her. Okay, so there's the issue there. Even though she's not really an issue. Then the trans issue. Because Sophie Cunningham comes out and says, no, I think, you know, they shouldn't play. She didn't say, I hate the trans. She didn't say any of that stuff. She didn't say anything about anything other than that. She says, I got love. It's all about that. But yeah, there's a real issue, and we should want to keep girls safe, and we should keep, you know, we fought hard for Title IX and, you know, really controversial stuff, except for the part where it's really controversial. Then, so

0: trophy gets chopped in half. Remember that? Chopped in half. The other day. And now everybody's all up in arms about, you know, this entire situation. And I, you know, so you've got the trans thing, right? So you've got the guys out there go, I could get a bunch of high school dwarfs who would destroy him, and I'll pay you guys $80 million to play him, whoever wants to play him. And if you win, you keep them, you know, whatever. This stuff, right? Which diminishes the woman's game. And look, I am, as you guys have known, I have maybe taken a few swings at the ladies' game on a few occasions. And for that, I hope you enjoyed. But I'm under no, look, they would smoke me. I'm under no illusion, right? I don't have hops, didn't have hops, right? It wasn't like, ooh, watch Chad jump. It's like watching a guy. It's like watching a salmon. It was never like that. So you got that issue. And then you got the other issue that's become the rivalry, right, with Sophie Cunningham and a few others and all this. And my entire time I'm thinking, you have the best time in the world to take the drama. Some of it's diva-esque. Absolutely. That's what you guys are good at. Have you ever seen wrestling? People don't watch wrestling for the wrestling. They watch it for the drama. Rivalries in sports are awesome. You have a chance to capitalize like nothing before, and you fail. Well, they're not paying attention to the game. Get people to look, then show them, look what we can do. You're missing that opportunity. You got eyeballs for whatever reason. A lot of it's stupid. And look, the trans thing, you're not going to, I'm sorry, I'm not changing my mind on this. She's not. Right? It's a stupid position to take where you would put your sports and the women in your sports at risk of being absolutely embarrassed. So don't. But all the other stuff, oh my God, run with it. 1996, Red Wings Avalanche. Chris Draper gets absolutely obliterated by Claude Lemieux from behind, smashes his face. It's awful. Absolutely awful. Then the fights come, and they had fight night when Detroit took on Claude Lemieux and the Avalanche. It got such high ratings that ESPN said, we need to put that on primetime, and it became a rivalry, a generational rivalry. The drama matters. Paint the picture. World Cup was here. Games were great. Drama around it everywhere. Use it or you'll lose it. That's all I'm saying. The advice is free. Do with it what you will. 323-538-2423 at Chad Benson True. Is your X, your Insta, and all those other good things coming up? What's trending? But first, Home Title Lock. I want to talk to you about them. Your property. All the information about your records are public. Your name, your address, property information, every document, your signature, it's all out there. 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Coming up, a little what's trending straight ahead. Chad Benson Show. Many investors think diversification means owning a lot of stocks, but true diversification means understanding risk. 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

nothing. Should we find out what's trending on the old interwebs on this Thursday? We're going to start with Yahoo Powerball. There was a winner in Illinois last night. The Perseid meteor shower, also trending. Crowley upsetting Hong in the Wisconsin primary. Total solar eclipse. Swept across Europe. It was pretty cool. The Los Angeles Lakers sold. Now, there is still some stuff to be done before it's totally official.

0: By the looks of it, Josh Kushner, younger brother of Jared, seems to be doing okay for himself. And Bob Iger, going to be buying Lakers for $12.5 billion. And it was, what, about a year ago that the Lakers were sold for $10 billion. So there you go on that one. Weird indeed. WNBA, Stephanie White, trending over to Google. Josh Kushner, Caroline Leavitt, she's leaving. Russell Westbrook, 18 years in the NBA, has decided to shut it down and retire. Powerball, Taylor Farms Jalapeno. Recall, that's jalapenos, jalapenos, but still, it's funnier to say that way. Reacher, out. Rob Reiner, and Nick. Nick, of course, is been indicted by a grand jury for the murder of his parents. And over to X, which, of course, marks the spot. Danny Leon, if you haven't seen it, you should go check it out. Perfectly timed. So he's a skateboarder, pro skateboarder, and they had a half pipe, a ramp. And perfectly timed for the eclipse. 323-538-2423 at Chad Benson Show. Here's your X, your Insta, your YouTube, and everything else right here on the Chad Benson Show. Tucker Carlson and Ben Shapiro fighting over the $20 burrito. Oh, really? Yes, really, indeed. Lionel Richie, Jim Acosta, WNBA, Erica Kirk, and what she said about pornography in 2012 and the people who work at it. Also trending. It is pretty funny, though. She said something about, you know, she didn't stand up for pornography, but she did say that she respected the women that were in pornography. So, of course, people are freaking out. Like, oh, my God, this is wrong and evil. I'm like, it's 2012. Maybe her thoughts and view upon it have changed. I don't know. I have no idea. But it is funny to watch people freak out about it. This is not what we want. It isn't. Andrew Wilson is also trending. If you don't know who he is, he's one of those, you know, manosphere guys where he's all that in a bag of chips. And he is going to be taking on, from what I understand, and not in a fist fight or anything, Candace Owens tomorrow in a debate. And it's going to be interesting to see how this thing goes. So I'm not quite sure what it's all about. It has something to do with the murder of Charlie Kirk and a bunch of other things. So it's the great debate tomorrow, moderated by Patrick Bet David. So it's got the who's who of the manosphere and the internet and everything. So it'll be interesting to see. He's an interesting character. And I say that because I think everybody's pretty much just a character anymore. If you're missing the show, we say shame on you. Coming up, Zach Abraham, Chief Investment Officer, Board Capital, joins the program. This is The Chad Benson Show.
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10: ABC News, I'm Dave Packer. Growing concerns over conditions and stress levels aboard the USS Abraham Lincoln after a staggering 250 days at sea, including more than 200 consecutive days without a single port call. ABC senior Pentagon reporter Louis Martinez.
11: Essentially, the carrier has been on 24-hour combat operations. Yes, there was a lull in the fighting with the ceasefires and all that, but what we really have seen is that every day, continual operations, planes taking off on combat missions, on training missions, the ship sometimes even came under attack.
10: Sources telling ABC News alleged CEO killer Luigi Mangione could change his plea to guilty as early as Friday, with his state trial just weeks away. President Trump's hand-picked Kennedy Center board voting to close the center for 2 years for renovations. And according to Democratic Congresswoman Joyce Beatty, the board's also moving forward with adding Trump's name back somewhere on the building. This is ABC News.
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0: All right, it's that time of the week. Talk to our good buddy, Zach Abraham, Chief Investment Officer, Bulwark Capital. We talk about the economics of life and whatnot and the markets and, oh my, man, what the hell's going on, man? I don't understand any of this. Like, there's no logical reason for a lot of what people are, you know, watching and trading stuff at.
21: Yeah. And you know what's funny is that you actually see it on both sides of the ledger too, meaning you've got people that are afraid of this imminent collapse. You know, there's certainly overheated sectors of the market. I mean, we saw the chip sector pull back 35-40% in like 8 days or something like that. Yeah, it's pretty remarkable. And so there's things that can happen, but what people need to understand, and one of the things we've been reiterating to our clients is, guys, when you think about the historical setup in the United States, which is deficits historically have averaged when we have them, right? When we weren't balanced, which was not the majority of the time, but still, I think that's kind of an important contextual thing to lay out there, right? We're not talking about balance versus imbalance. We're talking about degrees of imbalance. So, you know, historically, you look at 1.5-2% deficits. You're running 5.5-6 right now. And you're doing that in an economy that's posted a couple job losses and some negative revisions on jobs. I'm not saying we're about ready to go into recession. I don't think we are. But what people need to understand is the reason why I don't think we are. I don't really think we're at a point right now where the underlying economy is that has the reins and really is in a position to determine recession or not recession. Meaning, if your historical percentage of deficits to GDP is 1.5-2, and you're currently running 5.5-6, right? With an economy that is growing above its long-term trend line, not a lot, but what that tells you is unbelievable amounts of money are being spent, right? And then you top that off with the largest CapEx spending cycle in the history of any economy, in the history of mankind. And as much as a value-based fundamental investor as I am, I have to admit, look, when you're pumping that much anything, call it liquidity, call it concrete, call it punch, whatever it is, you only have so many receptacles for it to go. All right. And the overflow of those receptacles creates bubbles and creates, you know, irrational valuations. And that's what you've got. You've got a scenario where, you know, look at the pinch you have in chips. You've got massive pinches in power supplies. You have all this investment that's going to need to happen. A lot of that investment will be funded by deficit spending. So the government's not going to pull back the reins anytime soon. So you have a pretty frustrating environment for a lot of investors because you see what traditionally has led to economic collapse or economic recessions and bad economic outcomes. But you haven't seen them in this environment. You haven't seen these economic conditions when we were running 6% deficits because we never have, right? Not for an extended period of time anyway. We've never seen a CapEx cycle this big, right? You think about it. We've only been a fiat currency for 45, 50 years, right? When we went off the gold standard in the early 70s. So you're watching a bunch of things that have never really occurred before, and you're doing all that in a post-great financial crisis world. Why do I think that's important to bring up? Because if you look back to it and you look at the machinations of the government, you think about TARP, right? The Troubled Asset Relief Program, $880 billion. You look at quantitative easing. You look at Operation Twist. You look at all these different things that central banks did. Why did they do that? It's because after 08, we decided, because we had the ability of being the world reserve currency and we were full fiat at that point, we decided that socially and politically, recessions were no longer palatable. And so when we saw growth slowing down, that opened up the ability for us to completely set aside fiscal discipline and just make it rain to the point where, and what is the definition of a recession? It's GDP declining for two straight quarters. Okay, well, if you just want to splash the pot with a bunch of printed money, we can dress that GDP number up real quick, right? So, you know, one of the things we've been telling our clients is, guys, when I look at the valuations and I look at the movement on these stocks, when I look at trillion-dollar companies, not even investors, not even blinking an eye for those things to move in $50 to $100 billion increments in a given day on no news. Okay, that's insane.
1: Yeah.
21: Those are typical warning signs. And look, I do think they're warning signs about a lot of those stocks, but you're in an environment where to have that negative outcome, to have a quote unquote market crash, you have to have something restrict that flow of liquidity. The way people should think about it is when you're pumping in that much liquidity, whether you like it or not, it raises all ships, right? It's like a rising tide. You know, I think inflation, because of all these reasons, now you're going to have deflationary scares along the way, right? We're going to see the S&P drop 25 to 30% for this various reason or that various reason. And I'm going to keep pounding on this over and over. And I've probably said it on your show a million times, but I just think you cannot look past the lessons you should have learned in COVID. Okay. And the biggest lesson you should have learned in COVID that illustrates my point perfectly. From the beginning of 2008 to the depths of the 2009 crisis, GDP contracted 3.8%.
1: Yep.
21: Okay. In the second quarter of 2020, GDP contracted at an annual rate of 25%, and the market finished up 16% that year. Okay. The greatest economic contraction over the shortest period of time in the history of markets, history of economics. And yet the S&P finished up 16% that year. Why? Because you papered over it. Okay. So here's what people need to understand. I'm not saying they're going to roll out PPP loans again, right? But every time they've stepped in and done this, every operation twist, every round of quantitative easing, every round of PPP loans, all this stuff, think about it this way. You're using printed money to prop up a reality that the underlying fundamentals do not support, right? When you do that long enough, the distance between true reality and the support level you've propped it up with keeps getting larger and larger, right? So then returning to fiscal discipline and sanity would create the crash that you were trying to prevent in the first place.
1: Yeah.
21: So every time you see them roll out largesse and increase spending, in your mind, you've got to sit there and go, look, it doesn't mean there's no risks out there. But what it does mean is the risk is to expenses going higher. The risk is to prices going higher. It's not down, not in this environment.
1: No. Talking to Zach Abraham, Chief Investment Officer, Board Capital. I was watching and reading a couple things yesterday, and we threw money at the yen. That didn't really work the way they'll think a lot of people. And partly because they have so much of our debt, we're having to worry about, like, how do we balance the debt? And they could, you know, if they can start selling off the debt so they can buy the yen to prop up their currency. And then all of a sudden, we're going to have to, you know, at some point in time, we're going to have to face reality, man. We're going to have to make some hard decisions, including probably dropping rates maybe sooner rather than later to try to refinance some of our debt, because we're paying $1 trillion plus a year on that thing alone, for God's sakes. And in doing so, hyping up inflation, which of course is going to cause a lot of issues. But this is all man-made.
21: Yeah, it's been man-made for decades, and it isn't going to stop now. And, you know, again, look, we're risk managers. So, I mean, you know, we are active managers. We do not sit there and take losses on the head. We hedge when we see risks and all that kind of stuff. So I'm not saying to just roll in there and go buy those hyperscalers and go buy Meg 7 and load up at all. As a matter of fact, I think 90% of the best investment opportunities have zero to do with those plays. I think that a lot of the most exciting investment opportunities that we're looking at are ex-US, so outside of the US, not exclusively, but generally speaking. But yeah, no, to your point, this is something that has been decades in the making. And what people need to really understand is that when you go down this route, there is no turning back. This is why we were decrying what they were keeping interest rates at zero for so long, because you gotta think about it not so much in like dollars and cents, but you have to think of it in a more like, sounds weird to say this as a financial guy, but you gotta think of it in a more, you know, a surreal, we're talking about printing money out of thin air.
1: Yeah.
21: Okay. So we're not talking about the laws of gravity. So you need to keep that in mind when we have this conversation, right? And you've got to think about it in terms of every time you stimulate, what are you doing? You're saying in that moment, and I'm not saying it's always wrong. Okay. But what you're saying in that moment is you do not like the verdict of the private market. And so you are going to put an input into the private market that gives you the output that you want. Okay. So what you're doing over time is you're gradually creating more space between our ideal setup and the reality that underlies it all, right? Well, each time you push those further and further away, it guarantees the fact that you got to do it again.
1: Yeah.
21: Right? So that's why we've joked around and said, hey, every stimulus is the guarantee of two more.
1: You know what? It's an addiction. The market is addicted to money, and we're printing it. It's cheap money. We're throwing it at, and the cheaper that money gets, the cheaper it gets for everybody else, and the more expensive it gets in the long term for everybody else. And that's
21: well,
1: not
21: and
1: happening.
21: This, hey, and Chad, this gets back to where everybody, the insanity, everybody going, well, my stock account's up. Okay, well, what you need to go look at is you need to go really see, and don't quote me CPI, because that's a nonsense number, and it's not a nonsense number under this administration. CPI started being a nonsense number back in the 80s.
1: Yeah.
21: When hedonic adjustments and all that other kind of crap came into it, right? But what you really need to be looking at, you're up 12 or 13%. Fantastic. Look around what the price of real assets around you has done,
1: yeah.
21: Right? If you're all happy because you're up 12 or 13% in your stock market account in a year where gold's up 80, I hate to break it to you, but you lost.
1: Yeah.
21: Okay. If you're up 10% in a year where houses around you went up 15 or 16%, you lost, right? If you're up 10 or 12% in an environment where car prices went up 15%, you lost, right? So that's what people need to start thinking about. And they need to look back to the 70s as an analog, right?
1: Yes.
21: And what's funny, what did you need to escape and make real gains during the 70s? People are like, oh, the stock market went up. And I go, okay, now factor in inflation against those returns.
1: Yeah.
21: Right? The real returns were virtually nothing, right? For a decade. Think about that. People go, that's not a bad outcome. And you go, guys, because of the great financial crisis, markets were flat from 2000 to 2010, right? Flat for a decade is a problem,
1: yes.
21: Especially when debts keep going up, cost of living keeps going up, all that kind of stuff. So you need to be looking at it. But like I said, using the analog of the 70s, how did you protect yourself from that? International markets and commodities.
1: Yes, absolutely.
21: Right? Do you know what the average U.S. investor has less of today than at any other time in investment history?
1: I'd probably say commodities for sure.
21: Commodities and international stocks, ex-U.S. assets writ large, right? By far. So they are all loaded up on the same side of the boat. When the valuation delta between our markets and the rest of the world is the greatest it's ever been because of all the money printing. And here's the thing. I'm not forecasting that you're missing out on gold and silver. You already have.
1: Yeah.
21: Right. It's probably going to keep moving higher. And I love it long term for a variety of different reasons. But what I'm saying, you haven't yet missed the boat on the international stocks. But if you want to outpace the inflation, I think the prescription going forward is similar like it was in the 70s. You got to get out of US, not completely, right? We don't ever want to make these complete moves in investing. But for God's sake, if you own a US based investment portfolio, 98% of you are 65% Meg 7 and chip stocks. That's your entire retirement portfolio, man. And I was explaining to one of our clients, I go, he's like, yeah, well, you know, I think the S&P is going to go up a lot. I just want to put all my money in the S&P. And I go, okay, so what you're saying is you think the Meg 7 companies and all the chip companies are just going to keep going up. And he goes, well, no, I'm talking about the rest of the index. And I go, the rest of the index is barely 30% of the weighting.
1: Yeah.
21: Meaning it doesn't matter what it does. It's the tail, right? Meg 7 and chips are the dog. They're going to decide what that does. And my whole thing is saying, even if you want to make that bet, fine, put 65% of your portfolio in tech stocks and chips and hold the other 35% in treasuries. Just meaning I just sit there and I see it day after day after day after day. I'm not going to tell you definitively what your portfolio is going to do versus ours. What I can do is look at history and tell you, you are literally betting on the 1% outcome with that portfolio and you're completely ignoring the rest of life. And here's the other thing, Chad. Again, it's not a prognostication, right? Our portfolios are whooping the market over the last 2.5 years, big time double digits. And it's not because we're putting on leverage. It's not because we bet on SpaceX at the right time. It's not because we loaded up on NVIDIA. It's because we had a diversified portfolio that was exposed to international stocks and precious metals, right? So you're like, hey, I'm not telling you it's going to happen. It's happening right now. And yet you're all arguing about how much SpaceX held, right?
1: Yeah. That's crazy. His name is Zach Abraham, Chief Investment Officer, Bulwark Capital. People want to reach out to you because they should. If they don't, they're foolish. What do they do, brother?
21: Yeah, we're easy to find, man. We do our podcast every day, Know Your Risk Podcast, on all the different podcast websites, video feed on YouTube. 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We're not hard to find.
1: Right on, brother. Good talking to you. Do it again next week.
21: Hey, you too, man. Have a good one.
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26: Summer is here in the Rose City, Oregon. 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
9: At some point, you just stop being mad, you stop being upset, you stop being frustrated, and you just say, you know what, I'm just going to do what I want to do, I'm not hurting anybody, I'm having a good time, and if I fail, I'll fail miserably, but I'll have a great time failing at it, and my world will be better. So get out there and stop being frustrated and upset about the world and things you can't control. Focus on things that you can't control, and you're going to have a whole lot more exciting and adventurous time and stuff. Okay, go get them, you animal, you beast. Okay, have a super freaking awesome beast mode day and stuff. Or you just chill. You know, that's pretty good for you, too. Okay, bye.
19: True words were never spoken. 323-538-2423 at Chad Benson Show. That is your X, your Insta, your YouTube, and all of the other things as we wrap it up on this Thursday right here on the Chad Benson Show. Another solid, fun show today. We tackled the Iran war, the economy, because we do those things. Right. We had crazy coupon lady who didn't quite understand how the grocery store operated, which is spectacular. We did your urban word. Got our good buddy Zach join the program, talk about what's going on financially in the world. We did so much stuff. It's what we do here, guys. We aim to please. We love to make sure that we have a well-rounded show. It is a balance of info, entertainment, hence the reason we have infotainment. You guys have a blessed and amazing rest of your I see you Friday, Thursday, and we will do it again tomorrow. You guys have a wonderful, amazing day as always. Night, Jack.
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1: This week in the precious metal markets, gold surged again, making a fifth consecutive weekly gain after the Federal Reserve cut rates and signaling a gradually easing path. Analysts remain cautiously bullish, eyeing further gains as global uncertainty persists. Meanwhile, silver is stealing a spotlight. It's outperformed gold this year, hitting multi-year highs and rallying on strong industrial demand and investors' momentum. Many now view silver as a leveraged play on the broader precious metal rally.
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3: From ABC News, I'm Dave Packer. Sources tell ABC News that accused CEO killer Luigi Mangione plans to plead guilty to federal charges Friday. This just weeks before the start of a state murder trial. ABC News legal analyst Dan Abrams says it could be part of a defense strategy.
4: If he was ever going to have an argument about double jeopardy, this is the way to do it. Plead guilty in the federal case, make an argument in New York State where it's very protective against double jeopardy that he shouldn't be tried again.
3: Alarming reports about dangerous conditions on board the USS Abraham Lincoln aircraft carrier deployed in the Middle East for the better part of a year now. ABC senior Pentagon reporter Louis Martinez.
5: One of the things that we've heard about this carrier deployment is that it's been record-setting. It's been, maybe at sea, more than 250 days, but what's really drawn the most attention is the fact that it's been about 200 days with in-between port visits. That's a lot.
3: A report from the Military Times alleges at least one sailor attempted to go overboard, and Senate Democrats also say they've heard of safety concerns, water contamination, and a shortage of basic supplies. The Justice Department has released the results of a years-long investigation into two California women's prisons, saying it outlines long-standing patterns of sexual misconduct by staff and reporting failures. ABC's Madison Wheel.
6: The Justice Department has provided California with a list of remedial measures required to address the violations that include expanded camera coverage, enhanced confidential reporting channels, strengthened investigative protocols, improved staff training, and other safeguards.
3: Now, the investigation was ordered after a lawsuit brought by more than 130 formerly incarcerated women. Tennessee and Oklahoma put inmates to death within 30 minutes of each other Thursday. Alabama followed suit hours later. First time three men were executed by lethal injection in one day since 2010. You're listening to ABC News.
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2: 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Gary McNamara and Eric Harley talk about everything from politics to social issues and news of the day. 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
3: We are Red Eye Radio. He is Eric Harley and I'm Gary McNamara. It happened again. The show's interfering with our conversation.
4: Listen, you people, or as our bosses call them, listeners, we need you to just calm down and just wait. You know, we'll get around to you when it's time.
3: We weren't ready.
4: Station managers is going, what's happening right now?
3: Well, we're sitting here talking, no, and all of a sudden it's like, well, what's going on? We have to go on the air.
4: It really is, at times... The pre-show meeting is, and then other times we just hit the ground running as soon as we get in. And for me, that's at about a minute till the top of the hour. So it was another crazy day. You and I were talking about Leavitt leaving, or as we call her now, Leavitt. I was making an observation, just thinking about it. I thought, okay, it's before the midterms, you know, so you look at the, all right, is there anything to the jumping off of the Titanic? If, you know, there's this, that there are any internal showing the GOP isn't going to maintain the control of the House or the Senate, or would it look worse if they do lose and she gets out in December? And then I came to the conclusion that you came up with, you responded like, nah, I don't know, I haven't put that much thought into it. and the thing is that it was kind of the point. There wasn't this big resounding, it was breaking news the other day, but it's not, she's moving on to, you know, spend more time with the family. That translates into, I've got a new gig at Fox News, probably, which is fine, but that happens. They rotate out, and quite frankly, the timing on the midterm, I think, it's not relevant. I don't think it's one way or the other.
3: Well, no, as I told you, I said, I when she first came in, it was all, you know, again, you would see the influencers, the Republicans really loved her because she went after. But after a while, you come to realize nobody speaks for Trump.
4: Well, this is it. We learned that to a great extent during the first term, and Sarah Huckabee Sanders did a fantastic job with what, especially given what she had to deal with. And at one time, the messages were going backward that were so different between her message and then what the president would say on that same topic later that day, that they basically just decided. And this is where his campaign started. You go back to late 2015. And, you know, that small little war room they had in Trump Tower, and on the dry erase board, it said, let Trump be Trump. And exactly what you just said, and that is, it's hard to predict what he's going to say. But beyond that, he's his own spokesperson. And during that first term, they just decided to call off dailies for a while.
3: There isn't a president in my lifetime that's ever been out there as much as Trump. Every single day,
4: exactly.
3: Talking.
4: Exactly.
3: And so at that point, the White House spokesperson becomes less important. It's that simple. When remember, Bush wasn't out there every day.
4: No.

0: And then Obama, right, you and I remember when we said Obama needs to shut up. And then he didn't do anything. There was no press conference. He hardly talked. For it was like from April, this would have been 2009, from like April of 2009 until September, you hardly heard from him at all. And so at that particular point, the White House spokesperson becomes more critical for the press to figure out what's going on. And with Biden, he was never speaking, and when he spoke, it didn't make any sense.
1: Well, you couldn't hear it. Yeah.
0: So they needed somebody out there every day that didn't make any sense to promote, you know, the nonsensical things that he was saying, and that was, as we all know, our...
1: Karine Jean-Pierre.
0: Yeah, our lovely Karine Jean-Pierre.
1: Well, her book. That she went through, thumbing through her book. By the way, so thought, oh, she's going to write a book. And I thought, well, she kind of already has a book.
0: Yes.
1: The binder.
0: Here's how I look at it.
1: All right.
0: I told you I would never, ever serve in the White House.
1: Right.
0: You're too susceptible to lawsuits that can bankrupt you. Mm-hmm. And you don't make a lot of money.
1: Because every time you show up in front of, if you have to testify on Capitol Hill, it costs you $50,000 in lawyers.
0: And that goes back about 5, 6, 7 years ago.
1: I
0: remember it was Michael Caputo who said that when he was filling in for my old time slot at a station I worked at in Buffalo. And he said, and he wasn't making a great deal of money, so every time it's $50,000.
1: Yeah.
0: At least $50,000. You testify, that comes out of your pocket.
1: Right.
0: And you know, and so it's not even that you may lose in a lawsuit. It's just the legal fees if you're called to testify 3 or 4 times. She makes probably now, what does she probably make? Between, I think, probably like $175,000, $185,000 is what she makes.
1: Mm.
0: And so you look at it, it's like, okay, I've done my thing. I can write my book. I can be take care of my kids, and I can make more money being on Fox News 3 or 4 times a week, and I can set that up from home.
1: And I would say this, and I think two people could answer this, well, they definitely could answer this question or confirm this. Her and, of course, Sarah Huckabee Sanders. With this particular president who sleeps 3.5 minutes a day, you're basically on call. You're on the job 24/7. I mean, you're on the job 24/7 anyway, because if anything happens and something has to, a statement has to come out, you know, I guess with the exception of maternity leave, for female spokespersons, you're going to be working all the time. It's all the time. It's nonstop. But with this particular president, you're having to either stay up with him, which is more the case, or stay ahead of him, which has probably never been the case in terms of possibilities. This is a job that demands everything from you. That's a job that demands with any president. But this particular president doesn't sleep. He's always, and as you mentioned, he's always in front of the media. He's always talking to them. And so there's that. I mean, because whatever he said, you know, getting on Marine One or whatever, and to the media, whatever questions he was answering, and sometimes he goes on for a long time, then you're going to have to, all right, make notes. And then she's got to put that out to basically all the staffers, all the memos have to go out. I can't imagine what the job is like. So she was very good, at her job. She is very good at her job. She's, her energy has been constant. So I could see, I wouldn't say a burnout factor, but it's like, all right. And this happens again. The cycle is, I don't know what it is on the average, but you know, a couple of years in. All right. Yeah.
0: Yeah. I guess for me, I look at the White House spokesperson. I've gone through so many of them where it's not a big deal to me. Mm-hmm. Didn't even, like when you came in and I just said, I really haven't thought about it at all. It's Trump, and because of social media and everything else, the White House spokesperson, unless you have, remember, Karine Jean-Pierre was like the WNBA.
1: Mm-hmm.
0: When you're saying insane things every single day,
1: mm-hmm.
0: It just is. And when you have a president that hides, it just highlights it more. And especially when you have somebody who is comical entertainment, and she was going through that binder, you know, that became part of our, you know, pop culture, because it was just so bizarre. With Corinne Jean-Pierre, Leavitt,
1: mm-hmm.
0: she simply would go out and say, you know, she was prepared to go after the reporters.
1: Yep.
0: She would, as a White House spokesperson is supposed to do, defend the president each and every day. But really, since she's been on maternity leave, you really haven't seen almost anything from anybody but the president.
1: Well,
0: and with him out there every single day, she almost, that position to me almost becomes meaningless for the Republicans or the president.
1: Well, to the extent of during the first term, they just quit doing dailies for a long time, remember?
0: Yeah.
1: It really is the polar opposite of the Biden years. Biden couldn't speak for himself, and Corinne Jean-Pierre couldn't speak for herself or him. You know, they both had problems forming sentences. And here, she's very capable, Leavitt, but, you know, Trump, again, the media's out there following Trump. You know, I mean, he's doing gaggles on Air Force One, you know, and it's a very different dynamic. For me, I think the thought came basically primarily based on the timing and the midterms. I was just thinking about the midterms, and, you know, we're pretty much now done with the primaries and heading into the home stretch. And then I thought, well, yeah, it's kind of irrelevant, you know, one way or the other, because it's one of those cycles. But I would love to get former press house or White House press secretaries together on a panel and just talk about the job itself.
0: Yeah.
1: Not about the issues, but
0: just
1: the job itself.
0: You're not going to get that.
1: No. Well, I know that.
0: Well, you did. I mean, in a way, you did.
1: I would love to get it.
0: Well, in a way, you sort of did with Corinne Jean-Pierre with the book.
1: Mm-hmm. Well, I could just take the book from her. I don't need her to be there. So if I had any questions for her.
0: But no, you know, but I mean, you know, but you're not going to have, and you haven't had any of Trump's spokespeople. You know, they've gone on and I got mine blank for the Arkansas governor for a moment here.
1: Sarah
0: Huckabee mm-hmm. Sanders. Mm-hmm. You know, she just went and, you know, went there. Mm-hmm. You know, you really don't have a tell-all book.
1: No. That's not what I was saying. What I mean is them talking about just the daily aspects of the job of what you, okay, first thing we do is we have meetings. Then we go, you know, through this, we go through that. And, you know, how long the days are.
0: Yeah, that's
1: and
0: pretty,
1: everything else.
0: But that's pretty well known. That's pretty well known.
1: Yeah, hearing that from them, you know, something I would be curious about. I know it's not going to happen. It's just something that, man, it would be cool to see.
0: Apparently, we mm-hmm. have a difference in our passion towards White House spokespeople.
1: Well, no, it's because I guess at the end of it, I'm wondering about the necessity of the job itself in the future. Because in today's world with all of the social media and how active everyone is on social media, I don't see a time where we go back to like the Bush years where they weren't out there every day. Maybe it will happen. I don't know. But I don't see that. I think that the people are going to expect that they're talking straight to the media every day.
0: I think it's as simple as we've seen it. When you have a president who doesn't talk at all, that position becomes more important. When you have a president who talks 10 times a day about every single issue, it becomes less important because you don't need to go to a representative.
1: That's my point.
0: Of the president. You just go to the president.
1: Social
0: media, I would look at it the opposite. That with social media being so active, if the president isn't going to talk, you need somebody out there to clarify what the positions are every day, especially when the president's hiding.
1: Exactly my point. But I wonder if there is going to be this now, if it's changed to the point of They have to be out there. They're going to be vocal.

0: a hell of a lot. And so it just becomes that press house secretary, White House press secretary becomes less relevant. And maybe we're just heading into that age of that being kind of a permanent thing.
1: We are Red Eye Radio.
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3: The key takeaways from USDA's August crop production report released Wednesday, the second largest corn crop in U.S. history, if forecasts are realized, that despite a 6% year-over-year production decline. That's attributed to lower yield forecast from the previous year, down almost 6 bushels. Lower corn production is made up with a forecasted 6% increase in soybean production this season, even with a very slight decrease in yield. Cotton production is forecasted down 2% from the prior year, with yields lower by 54 pounds per acre. All wheat production remains down, now at a 25% year-over-year reduction, with winter wheat production forecasted to be 29% lower than 2025. Spring wheat production is expected to be lower from last year by 5%. I'm Rod Bain reporting for the U.S. Department of Agriculture in Washington, D.C.
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0: We are Red Eye Radio. He's there, Carly, and I'm Gary McNamara. So I thought I was just going through social media, and I saw this post, and I thought to myself, oh, okay, this shows you where we are in the United States. And I realized, no, it doesn't. It's like salary needed to live comfortably in the United States. A single adult, $89,000. National average, $93,000. Two working adults and two children, $190,000. A bourbon collector, $647,000.
1: A bourbon collector.
0: I have no idea whether those figures are accurate or not. I think that was the setup.
1: Yeah,
0: and I'm sitting there going, oh, really? Okay, what about the bourbon collector at the end?
1: I saw where Jim Gaffigan, I had seen some clips on YouTube. He started his own bourbon company. Or he came out with his own bourbon. I don't know if it's a company, but maybe there might be a company making his bourbon for him. But I didn't even know the guy drank. And so he did a whole stand-up special on bourbon. But then I saw the other day the headline where he won, like, best new bourbon or something at some bourbon awards. I didn't know they had bourbon awards. No clue what I'm doing on bourbon. First of all, I don't drink, but I don't know what I'm doing on wine, bourbon. I wouldn't know a good bourbon from, you know, a bad bourbon.
0: I'll come clean here.
1: Yeah.
0: I've never had a glass of bourbon. I've never had a glass of scotch.
1: I've had a taste of both because my son, who's very knowledgeable, and he doesn't drink it, but he worked for a restaurant company, and it was on Christmas Eve one year. He says, okay, here's the difference. And then I still didn't get it. It's like, I just don't care enough about it. Probably.
0: That's like when somebody told me, they said, you just haven't smoked a good cigar.
1: No.
0: And they gave me a real good cigar. It was not Cuban.
1: Yeah.
0: And I just tried it and I just went, no, I will always be a second hand cigar smoker.
1: Yeah.
0: If I'm out golfing, it's people go, you want a cigar? No, I don't think so. But you mind if I smoke it? No, I love the smell. I'm a secondhand cigar smoker. And this goes back about 20 years ago. The people I used to golf with all the time.
1: Yeah.
0: Gary doesn't smoke cigars. No. He's a secondhand cigar smoker.
1: Yeah.
0: It's like that and diesel. Well, not anymore diesel, but the old diesel smell.
1: Oh, man. Yeah. No, I love the smell of diesel.
0: I know.
1: I love the smell of diesel in the morning. Smells like
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1: And I'm Gary McNamara, along with Eric Harley. 2028. I saw something on X yesterday. 2028 for the Republicans. Who might be the candidates coming up in just a minute?
2: 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And maybe soon we'll tell your story right here.
1: I saw this interesting yesterday. There was a post that Ron DeSantis, governor of Florida, responded to. And it said, breaking, the U.S. federal government has posted a record July budget deficit of $432 billion. Wow. It was just the other day. The government projected that the deficit for the year will go from $1.9 trillion to $2.1 trillion for the year. One of the reasons is because of the tariffs that have to be paid back to the companies and mm-hmm. the interest on top of that has to be paid. And so that adds... That's part of what is added to the deficit.
2: Mm-hmm.
1: And did you see the story in the Wall Street Journal the other day about how earnings of some of these major companies that are getting billions of dollars in tariff refunds back are responsible for some of their great earnings now?
2: Right.
1: Because of the tariff refunds, this money is coming back. Some say they may share it with the consumer, but there's no way really to figure it out. I forgot who it was. I know FedEx is going to try to do it. I forgot the other company that said, well, we're going to try to do it, but there's no way we really can figure out what consumer gets what.
2: Well, that it kind of just has to be spread out in, like, if it's retail. I want to say Walmart said it, but I can't be for sure on that. I'd have to double check that. But basically, they were going to pass savings on, you know, to their customers. But the thing is you don't see that. You're not going to see something on the shelf next to the price. Hey, this price is lowered as a result of getting money back from the tariffs. You know, you're not going to see that direct correlation. And it's just going to be, oh, look, this is on sale. And so people don't, again, it's at the end of it, where is their checking account? Where is their, you know, where's their, how much money do they have left at the end of the month? And it's all about pricing. So, I don't know, and I don't know, I didn't get a timeline on how long it's going to take to do all these refunds, but it's going to take a while. It's going to keep going for quite some time.
1: And then the ones now that the lawsuits are on now, the tariffs are less on some of these things than they were before.
2: Yeah.
1: But the lawsuits again have been filed on Trump with the latest tariffs, and if they went on that one, that will have to be refunded again mm-hmm. back to the companies. And there's a tons of lawsuits from consumer groups. That really wasn't the point I was trying to make, but I've taken myself off the path that I was going down.
2: That never happens on this show.
1: No, never. But Ron DeSantis responded. But there's the tweet. U.S. federal government has posted a record July budget deficit of $432 billion. And Ron DeSantis posted the failure of DOGE in one sentence.
2: Yeah.
1: And most of the comments are saying, yeah, but Congress had to do something, and Congress didn't do anything. And no, there are less, there are fewer people on the government payroll, and it's been a success. And there is, you know, we have discovered fraud, and we have done things, and they are focusing on that. And those comments are absolutely correct on that.
2: Mm-hmm.
1: The problem is when you come up with the program and you sell something that we knew was never possible, and we said it at the time, and were severely criticized by members, by some of our own listeners, but we were right. We said when they were out there, you know, Elon Musk and Trump, we're going to cut $2 trillion because that was the first figure. Then they went down to $1 trillion. And we said, well, if they can get to 100, if they get $100 billion, that will be unbelievable, knowing the makeup of the federal government. From what we know right now, it's probably between 100 and 150 billion is what they will, you know, what they will save. But as the president said, when they said, well, you're spending all these new programs. Well, yeah, we got rid of the programs that DOGE was funding that were useless, but we're going to fund our own programs. So it was never about cutting, but that's what they were selling. We're going to cut the, we are because of DOGE, and then because of the tariffs, we're going to save $2 trillion. It's more of the tariffs, but there's not going to be any income tax anymore. We're going to pay. It was all BS.
2: Yeah.
1: They oversold and underdelivered. Right. Doesn't matter whether Congress is involved. When you're the one marketing it, you get the blame.
2: Yeah.
1: And so I was, even if you don't deserve all the blame because of the way the system is messed up, that's just the way it works in politics. But I was thinking, because when you look at, a lot of people talk about 2028. We talked about it earlier this week when you have Kamala Harris still in the lead. And it's just like, wow.
2: Mm.
1: We haven't talked much about the Republican side. And when I saw DeSantis write that, the failure of DOGE in one sentence, I went, is he running in 2028? And I look at it this way. Right now, I think Peggy Noonan had a column on it. I mean, it's a lot of the same stuff that we have said. The president has lost his base on Iran.
2: Mm-hmm.
1: He's lost his base on inflation.
2: Yeah.
1: He's lost it. When he enacted the new tariffs, you didn't see sis, boom, rah, rah, rah, like you did before.
2: Mm-hmm.
1: Every right. Republican knows the vulnerabilities of the two things. Where Trump was, well, there were actually three things. One, he succeeded at, and that was, illegal immigration and closing the border. The other two things were the economy and how he handled foreign relations.
2: Mm-hmm.
1: He's lost his base on both of those. They still support him, and they'll still vote for a Republican, and they'll still come out and say, I support Trump. You know, the other thing that we brought up is when Trump was giving the speech on socialism and communism, yet he and J.D. Vance believe in taking equity, and even they've used the word ownership in large companies like AI companies.
2: Mm-hmm.
1: You can't come out and say you're against socialism and communism and then promote it.
2: Yeah, right.
1: That hurts you with your conservative base. So I look at it, Trump is done. You know, his time is over. Did you see Fox News? Trump answers the question of whether he will serve a third term, or whether he will try to serve a third term. I'm like, what a clickbait that is.
2: Yeah. First of all, who's asking the question in a serious tone? That's part of the media.
1: Right. I mean, right. The left. You know, He can't. It's like it's impossible. It's like Trump could not stay after he was out of office.
2: And by the way, the Constitution, he knows that.
1: Yeah, he knows that. The Constitution deals with it. But Fox News, the way they had the headline, you know, the initial headline, Trump answers the question. It's like, shut up.
2: Yeah.
1: You know, I mean, it's just don't be stupid like Democrats. Don't be like, look, here's the thing here from Red Eye Radio. Don't be like the WNBA.
2: Or the ad at the very bottom of the front page at foxnews.com. Learn how to burn 10 pounds of belly fat overnight with eating just this one thing. You know what I mean?
1: I still like the best thing about FoxNews.com is where they have all the serious stories. And it's like, you know, this actress in a bikini on a beach. Well, damn it. I need that. I need that kind of relief from all this hard news you've been covering. I've been looking for a bikini story. Thank you for that bikini story.
2: No, the one I saw the other day was that Donna Mills is going to have an OnlyFans page.
1: Yeah. I saw that and just moved on very quickly.
2: Yeah.
1: You know, it's. And by the way,
2: shouldn't that be OnlyFans?
1: If you say that's ageism on that part, well, yes, but I hold the same standard for myself.
2: There's times when ageism applies.
1: Yes, I should not be showing any part of my body, even my ankles,
2: right,
1: to anyone anywhere. I'm an old man.
2: Well, I've only ever gone to a professional massage to get a professional massage. One time, and the lady says, okay, you can disrobe to the point of that you're comfortable with, and I'll be right back. She leaves. I put on two sweaters and four pairs of jeans.
1: I'm thinking of George Costanza getting the massage.
2: Yeah, I don't like other people touching me, but there's seriously, I mean, you know, getting back to that story, it's like, why would you even, who asked the question on a third term?
1: Right. But the DeSantis story that I want to get back to, that's when I saw that, I went, is he running? Because you look at the possibilities right now. What you hear is, of course, J.D. Vance, Marco Rubio, even though Rubio says he won't run. Well, who else would run? Who else would run? What other Democrats that would have? And when I saw DeSantis do that, I went, I think he's running.
2: No, I think it's always.
1: Because anybody who runs against J.D. Vance will say, do you want Trump 2.0?
2: Yeah.
1: And if the economy, if prices have not gotten to the point of where they should be, and Trump, for example, keeps doing what he is doing, which has lost his base on Iran. He's doing it with the Strait of Hormuz. Wall of steel, wall of steel. You got on Fox News, all the ex-generals around there saying, well, it's a blockade. We can keep Iran out of it, but we still have hardly any ships moving through the Strait of Hormuz. They still control that. They all got to do is fire off a missile. Doesn't matter whether they have a navy or an army. If they can shoot a missile, the boats aren't going to go through. That's the problem.
2: Mm-hmm.
1: And everyone knows it. It's self-evident. But the president has to do that. And then when it came out yesterday about the Kennedy Center again, well, he's sneaking his name in there. You know, the basic repairs done by Donald Trump. People didn't vote for him for that.
2: No.
1: They voted for him to get prices down, to open the border. No, that was Biden's job, to open the border. To close the border and to be strong on foreign relations.
2: Mm-hmm.
1: And right now, he's lost his base on inflation. His base he's lost. You don't see them. The influencers are gone on social media, you know, cheerleading his every move. That's a problem. When they go quiet, and when Republicans go quiet, that's how you know there's a problem. They'll still defend Trump, but they've gone quiet in defending prices and Iran. Gone.
2: Well,
1: except for the fact that, well, at least he went in and he's put them back, which is true. But the fact that he's attempting to manage the war is the thing that is just infuriating Republicans right now.
2: Right.
1: That's a problem. And DeSantis doesn't have any of that baggage. J.D. Vance would.
2: Yeah.
1: We are Red Eye Radio.
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1: Sir Cronin, I'm Gary McNamara. The problem with figuring out what will happen in 2028 for the Republicans is we just don't know where we're going to be issue-wise. We just don't know here at this point what it's going to look like. We know where Democrats are, socialism. Yeah. So it's easy. I mean, it's easy to figure them out with Republicans like Marco Rubio, very popular, probably I think the most popular Republican right now. But sure. I don't know on the issues what he's going to promote if he ran in 2028 and he says he won't if J.D. Vance runs.
2: I don't see J.D. Vance not running.
1: Right. And so how does he separate himself from Trump? DeSantis, people like him because he's the guy that seems like he's getting stuff done, but his personality doesn't bother me, but it rubs a ton of people the wrong way for some reason.
2: Yeah. It's, you know, I think it had to do with the primary, where he primaried against Trump, but there's the question too. Okay, great governor, but does that translate to the White House,
1: yeah.
2: You know, for DeSantis? So we'll see.
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22: From
0: ABC News. I'm Dave Packer. Multiple sources tell ABC News that U.S. intelligence officials did not assess there was a highly credible plot against President Trump when the administration made the remarkable decision to covertly transfer him to a different plane for his departure from last month's NATO summit in Turkey. That intelligence originated with Israel, which did not have time to fully vet the information, say the sources. Lawmakers are asking if an aircraft carrier deployed in the Middle East has been at sea too long. ABC's Martha Raddatz.
5: Growing concerns over conditions aboard the USS Abraham Lincoln after a staggering 250 days at sea, including more than 200 consecutive days without a single port call. The majority of those days, combat operations in the Middle East. Some sailors' families reportedly told the Military Times that at least two sailors tried to jump overboard. A U.S. official telling ABC News a sailor on the Lincoln did go overboard earlier this month and was quickly recovered. The incident is under investigation.
0: The defense secretary calls a long-term deployment amid the war in Iran completely misrepresented. Sources telling ABC News alleged CEO killer Luigi Mangione could change his plea to guilty as early as Friday, with the state trial just weeks away. ABC News legal analyst Brian Buckmeyer.
22: I think the plan is to try to get a good deal from the judge, sidestep the prosecution, take it from there, and then hope a double jeopardy argument wins in state court. And that's how you get Luigi Mangione serving 12 years in prison, because they probably believe this is a mitigation case rather than a trial case. That's the only thing that makes sense to me.
0: President Donald Trump's handpicked Kennedy Center board has voted to close the center for 2 years for renovations. And according to Democratic Congresswoman Joyce Beatty, the board is also moving forward with adding Trump's name back somewhere on the building after a judge ordered the center to stop calling itself the Trump Kennedy Center. 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
1: Now, it's Red Eye Radio. Gary McNamara and Eric Harley talk about everything from politics to social issues and news of the day. 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
2: All across America, we are Red Eye Radio. We know what a woman is.
3: Well, I'm pretty sure. I mean, I'm not a rocket scientist or nothing, but
2: my definition of a woman
3: is
2: the sex that ignores me.
3: I don't know.
2: All right, I'm kidding.
3: I don't know, because you have to include guys on that, too. So, I'm not sure that gets it.
2: Everybody ignores me. That's okay.
3: Everyone ignores you. cis men and cis women all ignore you.
2: Cis. Well, I've been called a sissy.
3: Well, that's what I was going to say. Does that not resemble... Like you said back in the day, they called you a femme.
2: Yes.
3: Like earlier during the break in the production room.
2: By the way, this is when I was a child. I want to make that clear. People weren't walking around when I was a 30-year-old man going, you're a femme.
3: Yeah. I don't know. You weren't in the production room 5 minutes ago. But it's... You know what? What happens in the production room stays in the production room. Am I right, guys? Yeah, all right. I don't have my glasses on. I hope that was a thumb they gave me. But anyway, we can't. I think we can define. I look. I'm not a doctor.
2: I'm not a doctor.
3: I'm not a doctor.
2: Well, you're qualified then to be a Supreme Court justice.
3: Oh my gosh, the ridiculous answers over the years from the left. You know what a woman is? Well, there's many types of women. That's not the question.
2: Yeah, it's not that we know that.
3: Yeah. Oh, trust me, we know. We know.
2: Well, but here's the thing that I love, because I find the whole WNBA thing the most entertaining thing right now in sports, and it's not what's going on the court. Well, I mean, well, occasionally some of the stuff on the court is, but it's not directly tied to putting the ball in the basket. It's the zoo surrounding it that I find to be the most entertaining thing, because when it comes down to it, we're talking about, as we said the other day when we told some of the coaches, just get back to put ball in basket, you know, because, but basically that's what it is.
3: Yeah.
2: You know, it's a game.
3: Right.
2: And so everything surrounding this, where, okay, the serious meeting was held by the general managers and the ownership and anybody, the union and everything else to discuss what we're going to do and how we're going to finally figure out how to define a woman. I mean, this stuff is hilarious because it's so bizarre. And I'm thinking to myself, I don't have a lot of life left. Not as much as somebody who's 20. Am I ever going to be in a room with all these people? I've never been in a room. I've been in a room maybe with for a couple of minutes with, the last time would have been that couple that I met at my hotel, back up the hotel I stay at when I go to Buffalo, about, you know, 5 months ago.
3: To be clear, you weren't in a room with them.
2: No, I was not in a room with them.
3: You were in the bar with them, to be very clear.
2: Yes. I was in.
3: When you say in the room with them, and then you mentioned hotel, that's, people might get the wrong idea.
2: Thank you for correcting that.
3: Yeah.
2: And that was the last encounter I had with people that made no sense.
3: Yeah.
2: But what could you imagine being in, and this is the thing we've always talked about, all these things get workshopped. They have meetings about this.
3: Oh, yeah.
2: But Could you imagine being in that W?

0: WNBA meeting and going, are you people out of your freaking minds? I mean, that's the point where we're at now. That's why when we have said, and still you have an occasional person in Hollywood or sports come out and say, well, I think that all sides need to come together.
1: Both sides.
0: Tell me how. How do you come together on the insanity of the radical transgender movement? I did see a headline that said, well, the WNBA and the general managers did not discount the fact that men may soon be in the NBA. And I'm like, what a beautiful headline.
1: Yeah.
0: I think they may be taking liberties with the headline, but if they didn't come out and absolutely say, no, we're going to do this, and if they need to discuss it, they have opened up that narrative.
1: Yeah.
0: And so it's just, I mean, it is the most damn entertaining thing. Yeah, I know the new Reacher is on, but he's an idiot. Not the character.
1: Yeah.
0: It was Alan
1: Ritson. Yeah, I quit. I quit watching it after season two. I was done.
0: I saw that it was on. It was like Reacher. It's like
1: I'll read the books.
0: Yeah. And you've made me now.
1: I can't read, but I'll read the books.
0: You now made me prefer the Scientologist view of that.
1: Yeah,
0: with Tom Cruise.
1: Yeah, so. I definitely prefer that now.
0: But it's the most entertaining thing. I was listening to WBAP here in Dallas Fort Worth,
1: mm-hmm.
0: And it was the midday talk show host,
1: mm-hmm.
0: Matt Locke, and he was talking about it. Not Matt Locke, not the character from the movie,
1: right?
0: But I turned him on and the other day as I'm driving around, and I'm just dying laughing. I'm finding it incredibly humorous to hear other conservatives talk about it. And everybody's like, can you believe they're doing this? And then they said this. And then I'm roaring in hysteria going down the road, even though you and I have covered it, 1,000 times over the last 12, 13 years. And I was thinking about this the other day. Do you remember when you and I were sitting here probably 12, 13 years ago and talking about it? And we would get response saying, guys, look, you're making a mountain out of a molehill. This isn't going to go anywhere. And we went, yeah, it is. And if it does, it's going to kill feminism. Saw somebody ask that the other day. They go, well, where are the feminists on this? I go, there are no feminists anymore on the left. They're gone.
1: Mm-hmm, mm-hmm.
0: The feminists now are all in favor of men dictating to women what women should do.
1: Yeah.
0: That's what feminism is about today.
1: Right.
0: You know? We must abide by what the man says. I mean, this stuff is absolutely, it's hilarious, the arguments that they're attempting to make, and watch them stumble this week. I can't tell you last weekend when Enes Kanter Freedom. I forgot he added Freedom to his last name. I can't think of the other guy's name. You know, when they came out, I mean, it was just, there was one tweet the other day that one of them put out that was just hilarious.
1: Mm-hmm.
0: It was basically that it was, if you're truly a transgender, then cut off your body parts. And he responded, well, no, that's completely wrong. You can't make that. You can't say that to me because I believe, that my male part is actually a female part. It was hilarious. I mean, it's like the defense is to answer the left with your own pretend insanity. Well, that's the defense.
1: With their own playbook.
0: Yes, it's hilarious.
1: And they act as if, and I'm waiting for one of them to say, when that happens, someone on the left to say in that argument, that's insane. Oh, so you finally getting it, huh?
0: And it was funny because I was watching Riley Gaines, you know, when the announcement came of the two former NBA players. And she can't stop laughing.
1: Yeah.
0: Because this is just, this is perfect. This is just, this is great. And so I don't know. I just, you know, because it just, it's dominated the last 10 days of the news. Mm-hmm. It really, really, mm-hmm. really has. Mm-hmm. Except for, and I can't believe that it's a national story. I saw the New York Post on it. I mean, it became a national story that the Buffalo Bills' new stadium, there are some seats that are obstructed, partially obstructed from the field. I'm just like, that's a national story?
1: Yeah, why?
0: I mean, it's all over the place. And yeah. I saw New York Post, and well, the designer said, well, no, we got to make it that way because they build stadiums differently. They make them steeper, and if you make them steeper, there's going to be some areas. But they're basically saying if you got a problem, whatever, you saw a virtual video of it, you knew it was going to be in front of you. Some claim they did not, and the team said, well, we'll take care of it. But there was no design flaw. It's how we make the stadiums these days. Mm. Every stadium has, you know, has it. And it's just blown. It's like and that's really a nothing burger story.
1: Yeah.
0: You know, now some of the new taxes and stuff like that, if you buy merchandise, that was because people are like furious. Well, we're having to pay for everything. The owner is in pain. It's like the people that go on the taxpayer are paying for everything. What, you just wake up?
1: Yeah.
0: Just wake up. Right. Where have you been, Rip Van Winkle? I mean, it's just like, of course they do. And it's just like, and somebody posted the other day, they're like, yeah, but when Josh Allen comes out of the field, everybody will forget about it and they'll go on to something else. But the WNBA is hilarious, but there is a legit serious side to this. Hmm. There is a legit serious side. It's the response, you know, from the left. It's, you know, when the Seattle owner came out and was screaming at, you know, a couple of 15-year-old girls for saying that only women, you know, should play against women in competitive sports, you know, screaming. And then she gets suspended. And then just everything that has happened since then, how it's turned into, or they tried to turn it into a racist thing.
1: Mm.
0: That's Sophie Cunningham, that racist transphobe.
1: Yeah.
0: Oh, my gosh. It's just.
1: Yeah.
0: And now they're throwing it right back at him. Go, are you guys going to be transphobic? Or are you going to allow men in here? Well, we don't like, because a lot of this is, these players don't really mean it. How do you know? You can't question that.
1: How do you know that?
0: Yeah, you can't question that. You're the one that set the standard. You can't question it. Well, we can question what we want to question. Doesn't work that way.
1: Well, what if that's how they feel, how they identify while on the court, but not off the court? So, what if they, in the off season, don't identify that way, but during the season, they do.
0: Yeah,
1: you don't get to tell someone how they identify. Those are your rules.
0: That's where the whole floating gender came up.
1: Yeah.
0: The whole floating gender is you float between it for whatever you want.
1: That's it.
0: You guys came up with it.
1: It's your rule book.
0: Right.
1: So much fun. The most entertaining the WNBA has been.
0: I put that to my buddies yesterday. I said, you know, the WNBA is now the most entertaining sports in America. It has now surpassed what the NFL does on the field.
1: Yeah.
0: What about soccer? Soccer sucks.
1: Yeah, come on, soccer. No, I'm getting season tickets to the WNBA or the WNBA debates. That's what
0: I'm going to WNBA debates.
1: Yeah, the pregame debates.
0: Apparently, everybody knows my sarcasm because I don't get anything anymore when I say soccer sucks. Remember the first time I said it years ago? What do you mean, soccer? All high school? It's like,
1: or it could be that more people know that soccer sucks.
0: Okay, but as we've always said before, we really don't. People like what in music and in sports, people like what they like.
1: Well, it's,
0: we have funny. We have fun because people are so sensitive to it. That's where the fun is. That's
1: well, it's you know, it's something I prefer, or if there's something I don't prefer, for me to come out and then rail against it. It's like the vegans who railed against McDonald's. So what? Keep driving.
0: But you remember when you and I, it must be going back 12, 13 years ago, we're sitting here saying,

0: happens, and it ended up feminism is dead, and the liberal Democrat women don't care.
1: Right.
0: They wish to be subservient to what the man says.
1: Yep.
0: It's amazing.
1: Yeah. Yeah. Yep.
0: Hey. What I like, you know who's the most intimidated bunch right now?
1: Hmm.
0: People that are gay and lesbian that aren't for the whole radical transgender movement. They are, we get email from them. I get email from them all the time.
1: Yeah, yeah.
0: What you guys fail to recognize is we're afraid to come out because it's become part of the LGBTQ
1: plus
0: the everything else in there.
1: Mm-hmm.
0: You know, that they're not gay. This isn't about being gay.
1: Mm-hmm.
0: It's completely what are they doing here? That they are the ones right now that are so afraid to come out and say anything about that.
1: Right. Yeah.
0: We get these messages all the time. It's just like, we're afraid to do it because it's like you have to be lockstep in this insanity.
1: Right.
0: Otherwise you're shunned. And he goes, and it's got nothing to do with being gay.
1: Right.
0: We are Red Eye Radio.
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0: We are on our radio. He is Eric Carly, and I'm Gary McNamara. Wow. Coming up following the bottom of the hour, we will hear from a Democratic congressman who actually admits what we have been saying, but I don't believe that was his intention. And a great article written, because somebody brought it up the other day. Some Democrat brought it up the other day. We need to be more like Norway. They haven't been paying attention the last few years. That argument has been thrown out completely. And it's funny because I was reading this one article on it from Advocates for Self-Government, Economic Liberty. And it says, no, Norway is not some Democrat socialist paradise. And the subheadline, I kept reading, Texas claims half the middle class paychecks leaving. I go, Texas? I read it like five times. Texas? What's Texas? I'm getting to be old. It said taxes. Texas. Taxes claim half the middle class.
1: Yeah.
0: I was just like, and I didn't just read it a second time or a third time or a fourth time. It was a fifth time before I figured out what the hell was going on.
1: Well, you got to go at it every time, I guess. 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
1: We are Eric Harley. We are Red Eye Radio. He's Eric Harley. We aren't Eric Harley. He is Eric Harley. I'm Gary McNamara.
2: It's important to get the names straight.
1: Yeah, we are.
2: We don't really care what you call us. We've been called a lot of things.
1: What was the
2: We've
1: ape?
2: Been called worse.
1: Or what was the lion or whatever it was we are?
2: Huh?
1: We are. Remember the lion or the ape or whatever it was?
2: Cecil.
1: Cecil, we are.
2: I am Cecil.
1: That's right. I am Cecil.
2: Someone actually made the T-shirt. I am Cecil.
1: Coming up in just 1 minute, what a Democrat congressperson said, but don't think he fully thought out. Coming up in a minute.
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1: All right. So yesterday we actually had a, right at this time, I think. Remember we had our Chris Matthews update?
0: Oh, yeah, yeah.
1: And Chris Matthews was saying he rejects everything and of the DSA, the Democrat Socialist of America, and they're not who Democrats are. And we just went, stop it. You know, you're attempting to separate yourself. You created it.
0: Right.
1: The creation of the Democrat Socialist of America came from the insane ideas of the so-called, quote, moderates of the Democratic Party over the last decade. And we went point by point on it. It wasn't. The whole radical transgender movement came from the so-called, quote, moderate Democrats.
0: Mm-hmm.
1: The defund, like Chris Matthews is out there saying, this thing about open borders, and it, well, that was created by moderate Democrats.
0: Yeah.
1: Quote, moderate
0: mm-hmm.
1: Democrats. We don't believe there are any, or very few.
0: Yeah.
1: Fetterman, maybe one or two more.
0: Mm-hmm.
1: That would really be it. But all of these crazy things that they came up with, defund the army, you have to have army. We have no idea where that came from. It came from the mainstream of the Democratic Party promoting defund the police in 2020. You know, so please stop it. Everybody thinks the same.
0: Yeah.
1: Excuse me. The majority of the Democratic Party thinks the same.
0: Mm-hmm.
1: The reason that they're talking about the great big tent, because we, on the surface, when you look at it, well, we're all a big tent. You're including, what, communism in your tent? Really? Communism is part of your big tent? There's nothing that you reject? Well, why would you say that? It's so outrageous. You know, why would you say that? Because it's what you believe. There's no other way that I can look at it. Mainstream Democrats believe what the Democrat Socialist of America, for the most part, want.
0: Yes.
1: And I found this really interesting. It's on CNN. Democrat Representative Subramaniam on the socialist takeover of the Democratic Party. Listen to what he has to say.
0: Okay.
1: Here we go.
0: All right.
2: Yeah, well, I mean, the voters want change, right? That's what they're saying. They want an end to the status quo. This is a rebellion against the status quo. And it's not necessarily change in terms of ideology. I mean, the DSA is winning some primaries because they're showing more change and representing more change. But, you know, sometimes it's been a change in terms of, you know, how long have you been there? Have you been there too long? Change in terms of, are you fighting against the Trump administration enough, right? And so I think it is a change, but it's a change not necessarily in the ideological spectrum as much as it is style and wanting to be more of a, you know, against the President Trump and his administration.
1: By the way, just from that statement from Mr. Subramaniam, I just keep thinking of the Bobs on Office Space looking at Milton. Oh, he's useless.
0: Mm-hmm. Yeah, exactly.
1: God, these guys, these people are just, that's the one thing that if I regret one thing, and it didn't last long, but if I regret one thing early on in my career, I actually did not pay attention to my father, who always said, somebody gets a title and they believe they've got an infusion of brains.
0: Mm-hmm. Yeah.
1: I always believed that if you got to the point of being in Congress, that somehow you had earned it and you had some type of intellect that was maybe above mine. Oh, God, was I an idiot to think that.
0: it's common for people to think that. But now, I think, and this is a good thing, we have more exposure to them.
1: Yeah.
0: You used to have to wait until the evening news or the morning paper to hear a quote, Sunday morning, maybe on Meet the Press, but you could.

0: not, you really didn't have access. Now that they get a ton more exposure, you understand which ones are critical thinkers and which ones are not.
1: But what he did say is that the Democratic Party, that there is not a change in terms of ideology, just a change in terms of style.
0: Mm-hmm.
1: He's trying to say that, oh, no, we're still the same party. There's no difference. What he's also saying is they've been socialist all along.
0: Yeah. What we've been saying.
1: It's
0: the difference between owning it outright and not. And we've been saying for years, look, we may be to blame for the DSA. Eric and Gary may be the reason.
2: Okay, I'm interested to hear this.
0: Because we said years ago, own it.
1: Oh, we did.
0: Own your convictions.
1: And they are. Some are starting to back off a little bit, but I don't know whether that's going to work or not.
0: Well, it's a weird effort because
1: that effort there from that representative mm-hmm. was to try to not talk about the actual issues. He was trying to blah, blah, blah, blah, blah. That's why I said he's a perfect example of what my father said. Somebody gets a title and they believe they've got an infusion of brains, but he's basically useless. He didn't say anything except he's trying to soft sell the socialism in the party.
0: But, you know, and here's the great thing about, you know, this attempt at backing off, you know, and as we get into the home stretch of the midterm, it doesn't work. You've already gone full tilt. You can't pull back. There's no way for them to pull back. You've already said it out loud. The DSA is real, and they're leading the party.
1: Mm-hmm.
0: They're the loudest faction of the party. They're saying what the rest of the party would want to say. With maybe the exception of a Fetterman, maybe. I believe when Fetterman says, you know, look, they're crazy, I believe that's what he believes. I don't think he's trying to be a moderate just for political. It does work for him politically in his state, but it's not. I don't think that's
1: no, who it he doesn't
0: is.
1: Work politically. Look at his numbers.
0: Well, that's true. It's not his numbers for him are specifically.
1: His numbers are way better with Republicans and way worse with Democrats.
0: Well, there you have it. But that's also, again, part of, you know, his state. Think about it. You know, it's just one of those states. But there's that's what they have to deal with. The party is calling, you know, I'm sure, calling them, you know, let's pull back. We need to win, and then we can go with the full agenda once we win, if we win. But it's too late. You cannot try and pull back now and have anybody believe it. You already put it out there. No law enforcement, no national defense, no border, no Senate. And the House controls everything, including the White House. No constitution, really, which isn't going to happen, but it's what they want.
1: Mm-hmm.
0: It's exactly where they would love to be.
1: You know, the funny thing is, if we said 5 years ago, a year ago, 2 years ago, Democrats would be up in arms. If we said Democrats wish to destroy the country by destroying the Constitution, they'd go crazy. Now, nobody goes crazy because it's exactly what they want, because that's what they say.
0: Yeah, right.
1: I mean, it's like, yep.
0: No, I mean, that's exactly, there. You can't, again, there's no way to explain away and pull back at all from it. Well, what we meant was, no, we know it's exactly what you meant. We know exactly what you meant. And we know this has been this has been the case for years. This is where you are as a party. They've been trying to nationalize major chunks of the economy, healthcare, energy. If they can do that, those two big chunks of the economy, if they were able to do that. Look, it was years ago, and I forget the lawmaker when she said, oh, we need to nationalize oil. Who was that? I forget who it was.
1: Oh, California.
0: Yeah.
1: Can't think of her. Mind blank here.
0: Oh, yeah. But we need to nationalize oil, which is what the party has wanted to do for the longest time, nationalize energy. And they, you know, with Obamacare, that was the attempt. Because Obamacare was just the first step. You break the back of the private sector, so then there's only the government left to take it over.
1: Maxine Waters,
0: yep. And I remember her sitting there and saying it. I remember watching it. And that's where they, you know, this is where they've always been. Nationalize everything. Obama really kind of, I won't say he catapulted things into motion, but, you know, in 8 years is a short period, relatively speaking, in terms of the age of this nation. So, yeah, he kind of moved quickly on those agenda items. And that also includes the liberal transgender movement and really shoved all that out onto the main stage for the Democratic Party.
1: Mm-hmm.
0: And this is where we are. Because they thought during those years they had won everything. Once he won, they thought they had won everything until the end of time. That there was, there may never be a Republican president again. We can control language now, which they tried to do through the FBI at social media years later and everything else. And that's exactly what this has been the attempt all along. The DSA is now saying it out loud.
1: Yeah.
0: And the rest of the party would like to, with few exceptions. Yeah. And this is where we are.
1: We are Red Eye Radio.
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0: We are Red Eye Radio. He's Eric Carlin. I'm Gary McNamara. All right. Two Babylon Bee headlines.
1: Yeah.
0: You ready?
1: All right.
0: Caroline Leavitt prepared for motherhood after spending the last 2 years answering millions of stupid questions. That's actually the best. That's the best one.
1: That's genius.
0: Yeah, I know. That's the best. The other one's still good because it's about the WNBA and it relates to something, but we may be over the media. I might have been personally oversaturated with so much of this.
1: Yeah.
0: But WNBA brings in revered Supreme Court justice to help determine what a woman is. And there's, of course, Justice Brown sitting there, a picture of her on the WNBA. But the Leavitt story is great. Caroline Leavitt prepared for motherhood after spending the last 2 years answering millions of stupid questions.
1: Maybe that was her plan all along. I want to be a mom, so I'll just take on this job first, and then I'll be great at answering stupid questions.
0: Talking to liberals. Talking to confused liberals all day is just like raising tiny children.
1: Yeah. John Bolton went in to write the book. She went in to learn how to be a good mom. That's admirable.
0: Oh, my gosh.
1: Bolton, not so much. But that's funny. I love it. I'd love to sit in the bullpen over there at the Babylon Bee when they're writing. I would just love that.
0: I know. If there's a bullpen, they may do it all from home now.
1: Maybe. Yeah.

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7: From ABC News, I'm Dave Packer. Sources tell ABC News that accused CEO killer Luigi Mangione plans to plead guilty to federal charges Friday. This just weeks before the start of a state murder trial. ABC News legal analyst Dan Abrams says it could be part of a defense strategy.
8: If he was ever going to have an argument about double jeopardy, this is the way to do it. Plead guilty in the federal case, make an argument in New York State where it's very protective against double jeopardy that he shouldn't be tried again.
7: Alarming reports about dangerous conditions on board the USS Abraham Lincoln aircraft carrier deployed in the Middle East for the better part of a year now. ABC senior Pentagon reporter Louis Martinez.
9: One of the things that we've heard about this carrier deployment is that it's been record-setting. It's been, maybe at sea, more than 250 days, but what's really drawn the most attention is the fact that it's been about 200 days with in-between port visits. That's a lot.
7: A report from the Military Times alleges at least one sailor attempted to go overboard, and Senate Democrats also say they've heard of safety concerns, water contamination, and a shortage of basic supplies. The Justice Department has released the results of a years-long investigation into two California women's prisons, saying it outlines long-standing patterns of sexual misconduct by staff and reporting failures. ABC's Madison Wheel.
10: The Justice Department has provided California with a list of remedial measures required to address the violations that include expanded camera coverage, enhanced confidential reporting channels, strengthened investigative protocols, improved staff training, and other safeguards.
7: Now, the investigation was ordered after a lawsuit brought by more than 130 formerly incarcerated women. Tennessee and Oklahoma put inmates to death within 30 minutes of each other Thursday. Alabama followed suit hours later. First time three men were executed by lethal injection in one day since 2010. You're listening to ABC News.
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21: 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Gary McNamara and Eric Harley talk about everything from politics to social issues and news of the day. 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
13: All across America, we are Red Eye Radio. He is Eric Carlin. I'm Gary McNamara. Good morning.
2: Hello.
13: Well, heading out here a few hours. Go visit Dad again. And go to the party for my great-nephew. It's his graduation, birthday, and I'm heading out of town to college party.
2: All right, then.
13: Everything into one. I'm going to miss him. I mean, one of the major reasons I've gone back over the last 10 years has been to hang with him. And so that won't be happening as much.
2: Yeah.
13: They're all growing up. They're all getting older.
2: Yeah, tell me about it.
13: And so it'll be a fun weekend. I mean, I'm out, out early in the morning, or not early, out about noon and back Sunday morning.
2: Yeah.
13: Normal quick trip.
2: Yeah. You know,
13: so.
2: All right, then.
13: Oh, I did. You know, I... Speaking of flying on airplanes, I really never get into debates on X. I just don't do it.
2: Right, you know, right.
13: Once in a great while, I think once this week we responded to somebody, one of our listeners, and you ended the conversation, which ended up real, real good, apparently, with that caller who disagreed with us on something we actually didn't say, but, but this was just a random one of somebody writing something out there, and I must have hit the algorithm on the airlines or something, because on my X feed now I get everybody complaining about the airlines. And this one guy sat there, he wrote, he said, I was on an airliner, it's only 3/4 full. I don't know if it was American or whatever. Might have been American, maybe that's why I got it. Because I fly them all the time, and maybe that's what the algorithm has figured out. But it's like, I was on an airliner, it was like 75% full, and nobody in the exit row. So I went up and sat in the exit row, and the flight attendant came and kicked me out. Said, you can't be there. This cost extra. He goes, but it's empty. Because it doesn't matter. These are paid for seats. You know, when you make your ticket, if you make it online,
2: you didn't pay for it.
13: Most people do.
2: Yeah.
13: You know, there's an extra, you didn't pay for it. You can't sit there. And he said, are all airlines this petty? I just can't believe it's this petty. The seat is open anyway. And, you know, it was like everybody complains about everything now. And most people said, yeah, the airline should have let him have it. But then a ton of people said, you didn't pay for it. It's obvious. You must not fly at all. And a lot of complaints from people about the airlines are people that don't fly at all. You know, but I wrote on there and I went, you know something? I understand this. You know, a few years back, I went to an NBA game and I was sitting in the rafters and I saw all these open seats right near the floor. Well, I went down to sit in one and they kicked me out. It would have been much more convenient for me. Oh, he put that too. It was much more convenient because nobody was in these seats and there was a lot more leg room. He put that in there too.
2: Yeah.
13: And
2: convenient
13: it was a lot more convenient for me. And they kicked me out. I said, are all sports leagues this petty? I got a ton of likes. Nobody commented. They all just liked it because it was like.
2: Well, I mean, it'd be like if people went to WNBA games and there were some open seats at courtside, which there probably are. Think about now. I don't recall the last time I saw any open seats in first class, but like if there were an open seat in first class,
13: right?
2: He's just going to walk up there and sit down. No. You didn't pay for it.
13: Yeah.
2: That's not your seat.
13: It's so, like, but what I love is they charge for everything now. They always did.
2: Yeah. Yeah. They did.
13: It's the same thing that I was, you know, it was, what did I see? Because I'm looking to do. I mean, I just did the doors in my house. I put a new saltwater system in my pool. I'm going to get new windows and new blinds. And eventually, I'm going to get my master. My primary bathroom.
2: I don't think I don't think they should use the word primary. I don't think that's politically correct. Primary over who?
13: I'm going to get my, in the next couple of years, I'm right. going to do that. But it was like, if you get your bathroom done by us, we'll give you a free shower. Like,

0: You're not giving anything free.
1: But wait a minute. Hold on a second. Hold on. Do they mean they'll install a shower or someone will come to the house and bathe you?
0: No, you can't. We'll give you a
1: a free shower. Give
0: you a free shower, and I'm like, well, you're redoing the bathroom. You're going to be redoing all in there. The shower is a part of it. Whether it's free or not is all in the cost of doing business. Nothing is free. It's like buy one get one free. No, you're simply selling both at half price.
1: Mm-hmm.
0: You know, it's like there is no free involved here. It's only free if I walk in and you say, it's free.
1: Mm-hmm.
0: And yeah. I just love how people think that, because I love that. Now the airlines are charging for everything. And they didn't before. No, it was in the cost of the ticket.
1: Yeah. It's known. It's known.
0: And there's, you know, I'm sure they figured it out through customer complaints. Hmm. Should we charge just a bigger price for the ticket, or should we make the ticket cheaper and put on all the add-ons? Now, I will say this, even though, because I've flown so much, I feel like the movie Up in the Air with Clooney.
1: Mm-hmm.
0: But he got his 10 million mile thing. I just got my million mile. But I have not checked a bag in 15 years.
1: Mm-hmm.
0: Not even golf clubs.
1: Right.
0: I actually bought my brother a set of golf clubs. It was so funny when I did that. You've been such a great brother. I'm going to buy you a set of golf clubs. He's looking at me. He goes, you want to use them when you come in town and you don't want to check baggage in the airplane.
1: Yeah.
0: I said, yeah. And he goes, okay, I think this is a good deal.
1: Right.
0: He wasn't insulted at all.
1: It's a win-win.
0: I mean, I get to use them all the time, and you only want to use them when you come in town. He goes, what if I want to golf with you? I go, well, we take the old bag of golf clubs that nobody wants to use. We put, you know, because you have to bring your own golf clubs. And we put them both on the back of the cart. We only use the clubs from one bag, though. It's like, okay, I can do that.
1: Yeah.
0: So,
1: yeah, why not?
0: But I just can't. In you know, oversized baggage can take you 45, 50 minutes, sometimes an hour at DFW. I'm not going to do that.
1: Mm-hmm. Right.
0: You know, she's like, no, when I get off the plane, I want to be at my car in 5 minutes.
1: Mm-hmm.
0: And that's even taking the, what do you call it? The Skylink.
1: Mm-hmm. You know? Train. Yeah.
0: Yeah. Most of the time I land in the terminal where I'm parked and it's great.
1: Mm-hmm.
0: I mean, I've actually walked off the plane and been at my car in like a minute and a half. I mean, those are the things. That's the George Costanza in me for people that ever watched Seinfeld where, you know, George counts the minutes it takes to get to the airport and how he can beat it. Mm-hmm. I actually do that when I go home every night.
1: Yeah.
0: Because right. I get home within a minute.
1: Yeah.
0: And if I can beat it by a minute. And if I'm coming up to a signal, it turns red. I go, there's no damn traffic. Why'd you turn red? I want to break my record today. What is that
1: about? I'm sorry. You pay attention to red lights at that time of morning? I don't do that.
0: Well, you don't know my town's police department.
1: My town's the same, but
0: yeah.
1: Some of them go with me. They're like, why are you stopping? There's nobody here.
0: Did you see that road rage in Dallas yesterday?
1: Yeah. Yeah,
0: I mean, it's probably about 25 miles from me on I-20.
1: Mm-hmm.
0: So somebody makes a mistake and somebody pulls out a gun.
1: Yeah.
0: And murders you for something that happens on the road.
1: Yeah.
0: How blanked up is that?
1: I mean, clearly the person, the murderer, the suspect here is.
0: They got him.
1: They did catch him.
0: It was a female was murdered.
1: Right. And I don't, there was a lot more going on in that story.
0: Like the
1: police. To be set off and,
0: yeah.
1: Because if you live in a major metro area like we do, with several million people going from A to B every day, and you drive in that on a regular basis, then you've come to expect that, you know, there's going to be delays. There's going to be people cut you off. It's just part of the deal. And not that you're going to be happy about it. But yeah,
0: some, yeah, because the last road rage down a little bit further on I-20 back, I think it was November, December of last year, that was a domestic thing.
1: Yeah, right.
0: It was said road rage.
1: Right.
0: It wasn't yeah. road rage.
1: Right.
0: I thought the same thing yesterday. I go, this just seems weird. You're telling me there's something that happens where you cut off somebody on I-20 and you murder a woman?
1: There's something else going on there.
0: Yeah.
1: Yeah. I don't know what. I can't tell you, but yeah.
0: So,
1: unreal.
0: But I'll say hi to Dad for everybody.
1: All right, good. We hope he's doing well.
0: Yeah.
1: Good.
0: You know, it's tough. I mean, it's tough right now. I mean, mm-hmm. with the dementia.
1: Mm-hmm.
0: I don't get a chance to talk. I used to call every day. Now I talk to my brother and he keeps me updated and hey, can Dad talk today? And most of the time it's not because even when I go see him tomorrow, you really don't sit next to him. And I guess that when I look at it, I would say this is a great tragedy because I expected even as he got older, even a year and a half ago, that I could still sit with him and hold his hand and tell stories for 2-3 hours. You can't do it. If you go in and he's with his mind, if he's in a positive mood and he recognizes me and we can talk, it's only a minute or two. And then it's like, okay, that's enough. Because if you stay in long enough, his mind starts drifting, goes to conspiracy theories and everything else. And he gets extremely irritated.
1: Mm-hmm. Yeah.
0: And I think that's the saddest part is wanting to spend time with him, even if he did not have full cognitive abilities. But last time I went in, it was great. I walked in and you smile. Look, he smiled back. He goes, Gary, we had a great conversation for like 3 or 4 minutes. And he was like, well, I'm really tired. I'll let you go to sleep. You know, kissed him on the head, told him I love him. He said, I love you. And I walked out. And it's like, well, that was great. Mm-hmm. But it doesn't. But even if he's in a good mood, he is going to get in. He's going to, his mind's going to start drifting. And that's the problem. And that's really the tragedy that so many people probably have experienced out there, you know, with their parents or a loved one. And that's the shame because I would like to sit next to him for, as I was, you know, a year ago, I could sit next to him for 2 or 3 hours, just hold his hand and just talk a little bit. Or when you fall asleep, wake up, talk a little bit more. That's not possible anymore. And that's sad.
1: Yeah.
0: You know?
1: Yeah. Yeah. We're going through that. It'll be kind of a double whammy this weekend. We're visiting both my parents and my mother-in-law. And it's pretty much the same story with my, especially with my mother-in-law. My mom has a different type of dementia, but it sends her into, you know, for my mom, when she doesn't understand things, she just keeps asking questions, you know, over and over again. And she gets more and more frustrated because she doesn't understand.
0: Yeah.
1: Dad's dealing with an incurable blood cancer. And so his chemo requires him basically, I mean, his body has to nap a couple hours in the afternoon. So things have to happen on a certain schedule, you know, visitations and everything else. Mom just got some new nurses, that are with her at the house. So that's another thing. Change is not a good thing. You know,
0: even though she's
1: in her home environment, and we feel blessed that she can still be there, due to a large part, mostly due to Dad, he's fighting every day for himself, but for her. And with my mother-in-law, she is in a great facility, but, you know, the same person just isn't there. You know, you can walk out of the room and walk back in a few minutes later and there's no recognition of you. And she is known to take pictures off her wall because she doesn't know the people in the pictures.
0: Oh, wow.
1: So, you know, she does that almost on a daily basis now. So it's for all the countless people out there going through it.
0: It's interesting because what you like and what you hate is the fact that it's become the new normal and you hate that it becomes a new normal.

0: with some parent with dementia.
1: Yeah.
0: And yeah. I'm amazed the number of people have told me, did the kids split apart because of it? And I said, no, just the opposite.
1: Yeah.
0: And I find out that I'm probably in the minority on that, where it's brought everybody, all the siblings together, totally and completely unified with complete trust. And I know that, you know, my mom looking down.
1: Yeah.
0: And as I told everybody one time, she's really, really proud of everybody here. And my brother and sister, 24/7 full-time caretakers, they're saints.
1: Yeah. Yeah.
0: Seriously.
1: Yeah.
0: What you have to go through to do that each and every day. Now they've done it for a full, almost, you know, we're going on, well, December will be 2 years.
1: Mm-hmm.
0: Unbelievable sacrifice. Unbelievable.
1: It's a 24-hour-a-day yep. job, period.
0: I am blessed to have them as my brothers and sisters. Mm. We are Red Eye Radio.
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0: We are Red Eye Radio. He's Eric Carlin. I'm Gary McNamara. Social Security and also Norway and socialism in Norway coming up on the bottom of the hour. I just saw this one. Illinois Governor Pritzker asks oil executives to return profits to the drivers.
1: Yeah, okay.
0: How?
1: You know, they tried that. Remember when Tillerson was CEO of ExxonMobil and they went after him? You have to take your paycheck. You should give that back to the people that are paying high prices. And then we did all the math on it, and it came out to, like, I don't know, 25 cents per person.
0: Did we actually?
1: Yeah, we did the math on it. Yeah. Crazy.
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1: And he is Eric Carley, and I'm Gary McNamara. 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So I saw this, a couple of things here. First, I saw Joseph Sternberg, who's a member of the Wall Street Journal editorial board and the political economics columnist. And he had a column yesterday on, is Congress about to reform Social Security? And you and I talked about the fact that they're all getting together. And what are they going to do? Form another board.
2: Yeah.
1: And he writes, goes, just a couple of sentences here that I found really interesting. We're approaching the limit of the burden. We've already agreed as possible to bear, and the means we've agreed on to spread the load between current workers and retirees. That agreement is embodied by Social Security's deceptive trust funds. They aren't really trust funds at all. They instead are a convoluted accounting gimmick that has the effect of capping the fiscal burden on current taxpayers of benefit payouts at the amount equal to the cumulative tax payments the baby boomers made into the system. This is why when the trust funds run dry, payments will fall. We need a new political agreement. It's a very simple math problem. Current workers will have to bear a higher burden to sustain. I slurred there. Give me another vodka.
3: Uh-huh. Current

0: retirement benefit levels via increased taxes and further delays to the retirement age. Or current retirees will have to accept lower benefits in the form of means-tested benefits, increased taxation of Social Security checks, or slower increases in future payouts, or some combination of these. There is no other option. It's a political rather than technical issues, which is why the proposals for outside panels to solve it for lawmakers missed the mark, because such a panel would struggle to discern solutions that haven't already been contemplated over the decades. Its work would devolve into guessing at a political balance between competing interests that voters might find tolerable. We've said that the entire time.
1: Yeah, of course.
0: Any reform plan from a committee would still require lawmakers to cast a difficult vote, exposing them to charges of overtaxing working Americans or stiffing retirees. That the plan was concocted by an unelected committee is unlikely to offer much political cover in the end. If such a panel could devise a settlement lawmakers would be prepared to risk voting for, lawmakers would have already crafted such an agreement themselves. So there you go. And it was like, duh. We've said it before. We've said this is all about politics. And that's why you and I, we've talked about this before, we expect things like this to happen.
1: Yeah.
0: You tax the consumer, but you do it in the way that consumers are so willing to be BS'd. You raise the amount the corporations have to pay on their side of the FICA.
1: Right.
0: It still affects you, but it's stealth. And Democrats and even some Republicans believe you're a complete idiot. And you believe that you're punishing the corporations and they're doing their fair share if you tax them and you're getting a benefit out of it. When in reality, it's a stealth tax on every consumer. But that probably, politically, they'll look and go, now the public's a bunch. Hey, what Gruber said it. The American public is stupid. We can sell them anything.
1: Yeah.
0: And that's why Obamacare passed.
1: Well,
0: he said it. He was one of the creators of Obamacare and said that. And here, we believe they'll do that. They will raise the cap. They will raise the cap and they will increase what corporations pay, whether they will continue to slide up very slowly when you can receive it.
1: Targeting investment income, which you don't pay, that tax on investment income. This is all part of Bernie's plan that he was talking about the other day. And he said it would expand benefits by roughly $2,400 a year. And fully fund the program for the next 75 years, lifting the payroll tax cap on high-income households, all right? A new minimum benefit establishes a floor, which, by the way, before you get into benefits, you've got to solve the government revenue problem first.
0: Well, would Bernie... You say if you're going to lift the cap and then tax people with higher incomes, but you're also going to cap the top end. You're not going to do what's done now, where if you pay more, you collect more, irrespective of your income, or how rich you are when you retire.
1: Mm-hmm.
0: Now, so does Bernie's plan to fund magically this for 75 years come with lifting the cap and also
1: limiting
0: what people can pay.
1: If you had a high net worth, then that would be limited. I'm certain that's where the devil lives,
0: because
1: in those details,
0: because they wish to make it less of a pseudo, kind of semi pension and make it welfare.
1: Right. Targeting investment income would be a big one. That would be a big one, because there is no employer on that side. It would just be, and I don't know what the rate is. I didn't look at the plan. I didn't see any numbers on that. But targeting, if they've even put a percentage plan to that, But I assume

0: assume it would be somewhere around 6.25 or 3, you know, 3, anywhere between 3 and 6, or start at 3 and build to 6 over the years.
1: What does tax investment income mean?
0: Capital gains.
1: Okay.
0: So if you make all your money from capital gains, then you would pay that tax. And see, there's no employer there.
1: Right. But
0: so you would pay. Right. And my question is, so if there's no employer, because the employer matches, if you're employed, but there would be no employer there. So are you going to ask investors who have capital gains to pay on that again and match what, again, get to a point of, I don't know, maybe meet in the middle at 8 or 10%? I don't know.
1: No, but as we know, when you add taxes like this, it reduces income to the federal government.
0: Oh, of course.
1: So you're actually,
0: it changes behavior.
1: You may be getting more money for Social Security, mm-hmm. but on the other end, you're getting less tax dollars. Remember, and we all know this because of the Obama-Hillary. It was Obama-Hillary, right?
0: Yes.
1: Yeah.
0: Charlie Gibson was the moderator.
1: Yep. Asking Obama that when you raise capital gains taxes, you get less income. When you lower capital gains taxes, you get more income.
0: Right.
1: You actually get more taxes that are paid on the other end.
0: Right.
1: Because of the expansion of the economy. So he was asked, Charlie Gibson asked Obama the question, why would you do that? Because of a sense of fairness.
0: Yeah.
1: Not the reality of fairness, but a sense of fairness. What he was saying is people are so envious, jealous, and selfish,
0: mm-hmm.
1: that all they care is what the label looks like, not what the consequences of it actually is.
0: Right. It would also, like, there is a death benefit for children, right? But that only goes to 18. Under Bernie's plan, it would be expanded to 22 if they're full-time students. So the ultimate plan is for the wealthy to get less than what they paid in. That's the ultimate plan. They're not going to promote that this way. They're saying expansion, but the expansion, basically what they're trying to do is appeal to the middle class on that one. Go after the wealthy by, you know, again, lifting the cap, going after capital gains. And then limiting benefits ultimately in the end, which is the only way
1: what it's actually doing, you're putting, again, a stealth tax. You want to stealth tax
0: mm-hmm.
1: the general public
0: mm-hmm.
1: because you believe the public are a bunch of idiots and don't understand how economics works. Therefore, we do it in a stealth way, and that is politically viable.
0: Right. Right.
1: Wow.
0: Yep.
1: Meanwhile, great article that was written here. We were talking about socialism a lot. Only got a couple of minutes, but great article from Advocates for Self-Government Economic Liberty. No, Norway is not some democratic socialist paradise. Really interesting, because this guy who wrote it, Joachim Buck, grew up in the Nordic countries. And he goes, someone visits Norway and Denmark, returns dazzled and envious of parental leave and universal child care, and asks why America refuses to copy what obviously works. On the day dedicated to celebrating America, the 4th of July, Nicholas Kristof of the New York Times wrote that America is so great that, in fact, it should be more like Norway if American companies can pay high wages and generous benefits to workers there. Kristof observed they could do so in New York, too. If only America was willing to embrace a little more social democracy and bigger government, this popular and recurring story goes, perhaps it could enjoy the same prosperity and flourishing that Norway does. I was born and raised in one Nordic country, have worked in another, and for the last 6 years have lived in a third, so I'm very familiar with our way of life. I've also spent much time in America, stunned and enamored of the way things are in this vast, diverse, and unruly union of states. Europeans are simultaneously fascinated and bewildered by America. Plenty of things are amazing about these United States and quite a few things awful about the Nordics. I suspect American intellectuals dreaming about Norway without understanding its nature and trade-offs overlook both. Norwegian workers certainly have higher wages than those in many European countries, including those of fellow Scandinavians. But what the average American professional finds when they move to Norway, what they would notice if they moved to Norway, isn't the generous parental leave, but the great loss of disposable income and material well-being. Norwegians' households average 30% less disposable income than those in the U.S., and the cost of everyday items is much higher. The Scandinavian bargain might look like free services, but it is a trade-off. More public goods, fewer private goods. Wow. When American politicians and intellectuals promise Nordic welfare states, most people imagine this happening automatically or by taxing the rich and everyone benefits. That's not the case in reality. The real Nordic model taxes earners more, 45% in Denmark, 40% in Norway, 41% in Sweden, compared to 25% in the United States, and charging flat tax, added tax, the VAT. Broad welfare states require broad tax bases. Nordic welfare states are not financed by billionaires, but by ordinary workers.
0: Yeah.
1: We do live, I mean, we are economically illiterate in this country. We really, really
0: we are.
1: We really are.
0: And people, you have to choose to be that ignorant.
1: Yep.
0: Because there's no way you can say, well, I just didn't have any place I could learn it. You know, there's more information available to you now than ever. Yet, people don't.
1: We are Red Eye Radio.
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1: We are Red Eye Radio. He's Eric Harley, and I'm Gary McNamara. Eric, I just don't understand this. You mean you had that $1 billion Powerball winner in Illinois? You know, yeah. The Powerball. You got a ton of states are in it. You got a lot of liberal states. Why are liberal states in the business of creating evil billionaires?
0: I thought about that, and I also thought, well, that new billionaire might leave Illinois now. Welcome to Texas or Florida.
1: Funny thing is, you put yourself in a situation if all of a sudden, you won $1 billion, and I'm sitting there thinking, I don't want that to happen in my life right now. I like my life the way that it is, and $1 billion would screw it up. I'm not going to give it away, but I don't want it to.
0: I'm not going to turn it down.
1: Right.
0: But there is a psychology in effect there where you go from, likely not having, that kind of money. Billionaires aren't playing the lottery, to all of a sudden becoming, and after taxes, a multimillionaire. And it's a life-changing event. It's also a full-time job keeping up with that money.
1: Might help my social life, though. Oh, I can meet more chicks.
0: Yeah. Well, you could. That's got that going for you.

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7: From ABC News, I'm Dave Packer. Multiple sources tell ABC News that U.S. intelligence officials did not assess there was a highly credible plot against President Trump when the administration made the remarkable decision to covertly transfer him to a different plane for his departure from last month's NATO summit in Turkey. That intelligence originated with Israel, which did not have time to fully vet the information, say the sources. Lawmakers are asking if an aircraft carrier deployed in the Middle East has been at sea too long. ABC's Martha Raddatz.
8: Growing concerns over conditions aboard the USS Abraham Lincoln after a staggering 250 days at sea, including more than 200 consecutive days without a single port call. The majority of those days, combat operations in the Middle East. Some sailors' families reportedly told the Military Times that at least two sailors tried to jump overboard. A U.S. official telling ABC News a sailor on the Lincoln did go overboard earlier this month and was quickly recovered. The incident is under investigation.
7: The defense secretary calls a long-term deployment amid the war in Iran completely misrepresented. Sources telling ABC News alleged CEO killer Luigi Mangione could change his plea to guilty as early as Friday, with the state trial just weeks away. ABC News legal analyst Brian Buckmeyer.
9: I think the plan is to try to get a good deal from the judge, sidestep the prosecution, take it from there, and then hope a double jeopardy argument wins in state court. And that's how you get Luigi Mangione serving 12 years in prison because they probably believe this is a mitigation case rather than a trial case. That's the only thing that makes sense to me.
10: President Donald Trump's handpicked Kennedy Center board has voted to close the center for 2 years for renovations. And according to Democratic Congresswoman Joyce Beatty, the board is also moving forward with adding Trump's name back somewhere on the building after a judge ordered the center to stop calling itself the Trump Kennedy Center. 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

0: Now, it's Red Eye Radio. Gary McNamara and Eric Harley talk about everything from politics to social issues and news of the day. Whether you're up late or you're just starting your day, welcome to the show. From the Relief Factor Studios, this is Red Eye Radio.
1: We are Red Eye Radio. He is Eric Harley, and I'm Gary McNamara. It's happened again. The show's interfering with our conversation.
2: Listen, you people, or as our bosses call them, listeners, we need you to just calm down and just wait. You know, we'll get around to you when it's time.
1: We weren't around.
2: Station manager is going, what's happening right now?
1: Well, we're sitting here talking, no, and all of a sudden it's like, well, what's going on? We have to go on the air.
2: It really is, at times, the pre-show meeting is, and then other times we just hit the ground running as soon as we get in. And for me, that's at about a minute till the top of the hour. So it was another crazy day. You and I were talking about Leavitt leaving, or as we call her now, Leavitt. I was making an observation, just thinking about it. I thought, okay, it's before the midterms, you know, so you look at the, all right, is there anything to the jumping off of the Titanic? If, you know, there's this, that there are any internals showing the GOP isn't going to maintain the control of the House or the Senate, or would it look worse if they do lose and she gets out in December? And then I came to the conclusion that you came up with, you responded like, nah, I don't know, I haven't put that much thought into it. and the thing is that it was kind of the point. There wasn't this big resounding, it was breaking news the other day, but it wasn't, she's moving on to, you know, spend more time with the family. That translates into, I've got a new gig at Fox News, probably, which is fine, but that happens. They rotate out, and quite frankly, the timing on the midterm, I think, it's not relevant. I don't think it's one way or the other.
1: Well, no, as I told you, I said, when she first came in, it was all, you know, again, you would see the influencers, the Republicans really loved her because she went after. But after a while, you come to realize nobody speaks for Trump.
2: Well, this is it. We learned that to a great extent during the first term, and Sarah Huckabee Sanders did a fantastic job with what, especially given what she had to deal with. And at one time, the messages were going backward that were so different between her message and then what the president would say on that same topic later that day, that they basically just decided. And this is where his campaign started. You go back to late 2015. And, you know, that small little war room they had in Trump Tower, and on the dry erase board, it said, let Trump be Trump. And exactly what you just said. And that is, it's hard to predict what he's going to say. But beyond that, he's his own spokesperson. And during that first term, they just decided to call off dailies for a while.
1: There isn't a president in my lifetime that's ever been out there as much as Trump. Every single day,
2: exactly.
1: Talking.
2: Exactly.
1: And so at that point, the White House spokesperson becomes less important. It's
2: right.
1: That simple. When remember, Bush wasn't out there every day.
2: No.
1: And then Obama, right? You and I remember when we said Obama needs to shut up. And then he didn't do anything. There was no press conference. He hardly talked.
2: Gosh.
1: It was like from April, this would have been 2009, from like April of 2009 until September, you hardly heard from him at all. And so at that particular point, the White House spokesperson becomes more critical for the press to figure out what's going on. And with Biden, he was never speaking, and when he spoke, it didn't make any sense.
2: Well, you couldn't hear it. Yeah.
1: So they needed somebody out there every day that didn't make any sense to promote, you know, the nonsensical things that he was saying, and that was, as we all know, our...
2: Corinne Jean-Pierre.
1: Yeah, our lovely Corinne Jean-Pierre.
2: Well, her book. that she was thumbing through her book. By the way, so thought, oh, she's going to write a book. And I thought, well, she kind of already has a book.
1: Yes.
2: The binder.
1: Here's how I look at it.
2: All right.
1: I told you I would never, ever serve in the White House.
2: Right.
1: You're too susceptible to lawsuits that can bankrupt you. Mm-hmm. And you don't make a lot of money.
2: Because every time you show up in front of, if you have to testify on Capitol Hill, it costs you $50,000 in lawyers.
1: And that goes back about 5, 6, 7 years ago.
2: Yeah. Yeah.
1: I remember it was Michael Caputo who said that when he was filling in for my old time slot at a station I worked at in Buffalo.
2: Mm. Mm-hmm.
1: And he said, and he wasn't making a great deal of money, so every time it's $50,000.
2: Yeah.
1: At least $50,000. Yeah. You testify, that comes out of your pocket.
2: Right.
1: And you know, and so it's not even, it's not even that you may lose in a lawsuit. It's just the legal fees if you're called to testify 3 or 4 times. She makes probably now, what does she probably make? Between, I think probably like $175,000, $185,000 is what she makes.
2: Mm.
1: And so you look at it, it's like, okay, I've done my thing. I can write my book. I can be a, I can, you know, take care of my kids, and I can make more money being on Fox News 3 or 4 times a week. And I can set that up from home.
2: And I would say this, and I think two people could answer this. Well, they definitely could answer this question, or confirm this, her and, of course, Sarah Huckabee Sanders. With this particular president who sleeps 3.5 minutes a day, you're basically on call. You're on the job 24/7. I mean, you're on the job 24/7 anyway, because if anything happens and something has to, a statement has to come out, you know, I guess with the exception of maternity leave, for female spokespersons, you're going to be working all the time. It's all the time. It's nonstop. But with this particular president, you're having to either stay up with him, which is more the case, or stay ahead of him, which has probably never been the case, in terms of possibilities. This is a job that demands everything from you. That's a job that demands with any president, but this particular president doesn't sleep. He's always, and as you mentioned, he's always in front of the media. He's always talking to them. And so there's that. I mean, because whatever he said, you know, getting on Marine One or whatever, and to the media, whatever questions he was answering, and sometimes he goes on for a long time, then you're going to have to, all right, make notes. And then she's got to put that out to basically all the staffers, all the memos have to go out. I can't imagine what the job is like. So she was very good, at her job. She is very good at her job. She's, her energy has been constant. So I could see, I wouldn't say a burnout factor, but it's like, all right. And this happens again. The cycle is, I don't know what it is on the average, but you know, a couple of years in, all right. Yeah.
1: Yeah. I guess for me, I look at the White House spokesperson. I've gone through so many of them where it's not a big deal to me. Mm-hmm. I didn't even, like when you came in and I just said, I really haven't thought about it at all. It's because it's Trump, and because of social media and everything else, the White House spokesperson, unless you have, remember, Karine Jean-Pierre was like the WNBA.
2: Mm-hmm.
1: When you're saying insane things every single day,
2: mm-hmm.
1: it just is. And when you have a president that hides, it just highlights it more. And especially when you have somebody who is comical entertainment, and she was going through that binder, you know, that became part of our, you know, pop culture, because it was just so bizarre with Karine Jean-Pierre, Levitt.
2: Mm-hmm.
1: She simply would go out and say, you know, she was prepared to go after the reporters.
2: Yep.
1: She would, as a White House spokesperson is supposed to do, defend the president each and every day. But really, since she's been on maternity leave, you really haven't seen almost anything from anybody but the president.
2: Well,
1: and with him out there every single day, she almost, that position to me almost becomes meaningless for the Republicans or the president.
2: Well, to the extent of during the first term, they just quit doing dailies for a long time, remember?
1: Yeah. Yeah.
2: It really is the polar opposite of the Biden years. Biden couldn't speak for himself, and Karine Jean-Pierre couldn't speak for herself or him. You know, they both had problems forming sentences. And here, she's very capable, Leavitt. But, you know, Trump, again, the media is out there following Trump. You know, I mean, he's doing gaggles on Air Force One. You know, and it's a very different dynamic. For me, I think the thought came basically primarily based on the timing and the midterms. I was just thinking about the midterms, and you know, we're pretty much now done with the primaries and heading into the home stretch. And then I thought, well, yeah, it's kind of irrelevant, you know, one way or the other, because it's one of those cycles. But I would love to get former press house or White House press secretaries together on a panel and just talk about the job itself.
1: Yeah,
2: not about the issues, but
1: just
2: the job
1: itself. You're not going to get that.
2: No, well, I know that.
1: Well, you did. I mean, in a way, you did.
2: I would love to get it.
1: Well, in a way, you sort of did with Karine Jean-Pierre with the book.
2: Mm-hmm. Well, I could just take the book from her. I don't need her to be there. So if I had any questions for her.
1: But but I mean, you know, but you're not going to have, and you haven't. You haven't had any of Trump's spokespeople. You know, they've gone on and I got mine blank for the Arkansas governor for a moment here. Sarah Huckabee Sanders.
2: Mm-hmm.
1: You know, she just went and, you know, went there. Mm-hmm. You know, you really don't have a tell-all book.
2: No. That's not what I was saying. What I mean is them talking about just the daily aspects of the job of what you, okay, first thing we do is we have meetings. Then we go, you know, through this, we go through that. And you know how long the days are.
1: Oh, yeah,
2: and
1: that's pretty.
2: Else.
1: But that's pretty well known. That's pretty well known.
2: Yeah, hearing that from them, you know, something I would be curious about. I know it's not going to happen. It's just something that, man, it would be cool to see.
1: Apparently, we have a difference in our passion towards White House spokespeople.
2: Well, no, it's because I guess at the end of it, I'm wondering about the necessity of the job itself in the future. Because in today's world with the all of the social media and how active everyone is on social media, I don't see a time where we go back to like the Bush years where they weren't out there every day. Maybe it will happen, I don't know, but I don't see that. I think that the people are going to expect that they're talking straight to the media every day.
1: I think it's as simple as we've seen it. When you have a president who doesn't talk at all, that position becomes more important. When you have a president who talks 10 times a day about every single issue, it becomes less important because you don't need to go to a representative.
2: That's my point.
1: Of the president. You just go to the president.
2: But with social media,
1: I would look at it the opposite. That with social media being so active, if the president isn't going to talk, you need somebody out there to clarify what the positions are every day, especially when the president's hiding.
2: Exactly my point. But I wonder if there is going to be this now, if it's changed to the point of they have to be out there, they're going to be vocal. Well, there's so much access, you know, well, with the exception of Biden when he would go out the back door to load onto Marine One. If the Democrats win, any Democrat wins in 28, you know, it's going to be whoever it is, it's going to be an activist. They're going to be a radical activist, which means they're going to be loud. They're going to be out there every day. And so I'm guessing the same will happen if J.D. Vance wins in 28. You know, he's out there a hell of a lot. And so it just becomes that press house secretary, White House press secretary becomes less relevant. And maybe we're just heading into that age of that being kind of a permanent thing.
1: We are Red Eye Radio.
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0: 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A single adult, $89,000. 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
1: A bourbon collector.
0: I have no idea whether those figures are accurate or not. I think that was the setup.
1: Yeah,
0: and I'm sitting there going, oh, really? Okay, what about the bourbon collector at the end? Collector. I'm like, oh, Jesus.
1: I saw where Jim Gaffigan, I had seen some clips on YouTube. He started his own bourbon company. Or he came out with his own bourbon. I don't know if it's a company, but maybe there might be a company making his bourbon for him. But I didn't even know the guy drank. And so he did a whole stand-up special on bourbon. But then I saw the other day the headline where he won, like, best new bourbon or something at some bourbon awards. I didn't know they had bourbon awards. No clue what I'm doing on bourbon. First of all, I don't drink, but I don't know what I'm doing on wine, bourbon. I wouldn't know a good bourbon from, you know, a bad bourbon.
0: I'll come clean here.
1: Yeah.
0: I've never had a glass of bourbon. I've never had a glass of scotch.
1: I've had a taste of both because my son, who's very knowledgeable, and he doesn't drink it, but he worked at for a restaurant company, and it was on Christmas Eve one year. He says, "Okay, here's the difference," and then I still didn't get it. It's like I just don't care enough about it. Probably
0: that's like when somebody told me, they said, "You just haven't smoked a good cigar."
1: No.
0: And they gave me a real good cigar. It was not Cuban.
1: Yeah.
0: They gave me what they said, and I just tried it, and I just went, "No, I will always be a second hand cigar smoker."
1: Yeah.
0: If I'm out golfing, it's people go, "You want a cigar?" No, I don't think so. But you mind if I smoke it? No, I love the smell. I'm a secondhand cigar smoker. And this goes back about 20 years ago, the people I used to golf with all the time.
1: Yeah.
0: "Gary doesn't smoke cigars?" No, he's a secondhand cigar smoker.
1: Yeah.
0: It's like that and diesel. Not anymore diesel, but the old diesel smell.
1: Oh, man. Yeah. No, that's, I love the smell of diesel.
0: I know.
1: I love the smell of diesel in the morning. Smells like victory.
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We are Red Eye Radio. He's Eric Carlin. I'm Gary McNamara. So I thought I was just going through social media and I saw this post and I thought to myself, oh, okay, this shows you where we are in the United States. And I realized, no, it doesn't. It's like salary needed to live comfortably

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1: And I'm Gary McNamara, along with Eric Harley. 2028. I saw something on X yesterday. 2028 for the Republicans. Who might be the candidates coming up in just a minute?
2: 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And maybe soon we'll tell your story right here.
1: I saw this interesting yesterday. There was a post that Ron DeSantis, governor of Florida, responded to. And it said, breaking, the U.S. federal government has posted a record July budget deficit of $432 billion. Wow. It was just the other day. It was the government projected that the deficit for the year will go from $1.9 trillion to $2.1 trillion for the year. One of the reasons is because of the tariffs that have to be paid back to the companies and mm-hmm. the interest on top of that has to be paid. And so that adds, that's part of what is added to the deficit.
2: Mm-hmm.
1: And did you see the story in the Wall Street Journal the other day about how earnings of some of these major companies that are getting billions of dollars in tariff refunds back are responsible for some of their great earnings now?
2: Right.
1: Because of the tariff refunds, this money is coming back. Some say they may share it with the consumer, but there's no way really to figure it out. I forgot who it was. I know FedEx is going to try to do it. I forgot the other company that said, well, we're going to try to do it, but there's no way we really can figure out what consumer gets what.
2: Well, that it kind of just has to be spread out in, like, if it's retail. I don't know if Walmart, I want to say Walmart said it, but I can't be for sure on that. I'd have to double check that. But basically they were going to pass savings on, you know, to their customers. But the thing is you don't see that. You're not going to see something on the shelf next to the price. Hey, this price is lowered as a result of getting money back from the tariffs. You know, you're not going to see that direct correlation. And it's just going to be, oh, look, this is on sale. And so people don't, again, it's at the end of it, where is their checking account? Where is their, you know, where's their, how much money do they have left at the end of the month? And it's all about pricing. So I don't know, and I don't know, I didn't get a timeline on how long it's going to take to do all these refunds, but it's going to take a while. It's going to keep going for quite some time.
1: And then the ones now that the lawsuits are on now, the tariffs are less on some of these things than they were before.
2: Yeah.
1: But the lawsuits again have been filed on Trump with the latest tariffs. And if they win on that one, that will have to be refunded again mm-hmm. back to the companies. And there's a tons of lawsuits from consumer groups. That really wasn't the point I was trying to make, but I've taken myself off the path that I was going down.
2: That never happens on this show.
1: No, never. But Ron DeSantis responded. But there's the tweet. U.S. federal government has posted a record July budget deficit of $432 billion. And Ron DeSantis posted the failure of Doge in one sentence.
2: Yeah.
1: And most of the comments are saying, yeah, but Congress had to do something and Congress didn't do anything. And no, there are less, there are fewer people, on the government payroll, and it's been a success. And there is, you know, we have discovered fraud and we have done things and they are focusing on that. And there, and those comments are absolutely correct on that. The problem is when you come up with the program and you sell something that we knew was never possible, and we said it at the time, and were severely criticized by members, by people, by some of our own listeners, but we were right. We said when they were out there, you know, Elon Musk and Trump, we're going to cut $2 trillion because that was the first figure. Then they went down to $1 trillion. And we said, well, if they can get to 100, if they get $100 billion, that will be unbelievable, knowing the makeup of the federal government. From what we know right now, it's probably between 100 and 150 billion is what they will, you know, what they will save. But as the president said, when they said, well, you're spending all these new programs. Well, yeah, we got rid of the programs that Doge was funding that were useless, but we're going to fund our own programs. So it was never about cutting, but that's what they were selling. We're going to cut the, we are because of Doge, and then because of the tariffs, we're going to save $2 trillion. We're you know, it's more of the tariffs, but there's not going to be any income tax anymore. We're going to pay. It was all BS.
2: Yeah.
1: They oversold and underdelivered. Right. Doesn't matter whether Congress is involved. When you're the one marketing it, you get the blame.
2: Yeah.
1: And so I was, even if you don't deserve all the blame, because of the way the system is messed up, that's just the way it works in politics. But I was thinking, because we, you know, when you look at, a lot of people talk about 2028. We talked about it earlier this week when you have Kamala Harris still in the lead, and it's just like, wow. We haven't talked much about the Republican side. And when I saw DeSantis write that, the failure of Doge in one sentence, I went, is he running in 2028? And I look at it this way. Right now, I think Peggy Noonan had a column on it. I mean, it's a lot of the same stuff that we have said. The president has lost his base on Iran. He's lost his base on inflation.
2: Yeah.
1: He's lost it. When he enacted the new tariffs, you didn't see sis, boom, rah, rah, rah, like you did before. Every Republican knows the vulnerabilities of the two things, you know, where Trump was, well, there were actually three things. One, he succeeded at, and that was, you know, illegal immigration and closing the border. The other two things were the economy and how he handled foreign relations. He's lost his base on both of those. They still support him, and they'll still vote for a Republican, and they'll still come out and say, I support Trump. You know, the other thing that we brought up is when Trump was giving the speech on socialism and communism, yet he and J.D. Vance believe in taking equity, and even they've used the word ownership in large companies like AI companies. You can't come out and say you're against socialism and communism and then promote it.
2: Yeah, right.
1: That hurts you with your conservative base. So I look at it. Trump is done. You know, his time is over. Did you see Fox News? Trump answers the question of whether he will serve a third term, or whether he will try to serve a third term. I'm like, what a clickbait that is.
2: Yeah. First of all, who's asking the question in a serious tone? That's part of the media.
1: Right. I mean, right. The left. You know, He can't. It's like it's impossible. It's like Trump could not stay after he was out of office.
2: And by the way, the Constitution knows that.
1: Yeah, he knows that. The Constitution deals with it. But Fox News, the way they had the headline, you know, the initial headline, Trump answers the question. It's like, shut up.
2: Yeah.
1: You know, I mean, it's just don't be stupid like Democrats. Don't be like, look, here's the thing here from Red Eye Radio. Don't be like the WNBA.
2: Or the ad at the very bottom of the front page at foxnews.com. Learn how to burn 10 pounds of belly fat overnight with eating just this one thing. You know what I mean?
1: I love it. I still like the best thing about FoxNews.com is where they have all the serious stories. And it's like, you know, this actress in a bikini on a beach. Well, damn it. I need that. I need that kind of relief from all this hard news you've been covering. I've been looking for a bikini story. Thank you for that bikini story.
2: No, the one I saw the other day was that Donna Mills is going to have an OnlyFans page.
1: Yeah. I saw that and just moved on very quickly.
2: Yeah.
1: You know, it's. And by the way,
2: shouldn't that be oldly fans?
1: If you say that's ageism on that part, well, yes, but I hold the same standard for myself.
2: There's times when ageism applies.
1: Yes, I should not be showing any part of my body, even my ankles,
2: right,
1: to anyone anywhere. I'm an old man.
2: Well, I've only ever gone to a professional massage to get a professional massage. One time, and the lady says, okay, you can disrobe to the point of that you're comfortable with, and I'll be right back. She leaves. I put on two sweaters and four pairs of jeans.
1: I'm thinking of George Costanza getting the massage.
2: Yeah,
1: now.
2: I don't like other people touching me, but but seriously, I mean, you know, getting back to that story, it's like, why would you even, who asked the question on a third term?
1: Right. But the DeSantis story that I want to get back to, that's when I saw that, I went, is he running? Because you look at the possibilities right now. What you hear is, of course, J.D. Vance, Marco Rubio, even though Rubio says he won't run. Well, who else would run? Who else would run? What other Democrats that would have? And when I saw DeSantis do that, I went, I think he's running.
2: No, I think it's always because
1: anybody who runs against J.D. Vance will say, do you want Trump 2.0?
2: Yeah.
1: And if prices have not gotten to the point of where they should be, and Trump, for example, keeps doing what he is doing, which has lost his base on Iran. He's doing it with the Strait of Hormuz. Wall of steel, wall of steel. You got on Fox News, all the ex-generals around there saying, well, it's a blockade. We can keep Iran out of it, but we still have hardly any ships moving through the Strait of Hormuz. They still control that. They all got to do is fire off a missile. Doesn't matter whether they have a navy or an army. If they can shoot a missile, the boats aren't going to go through. That's the problem.
2: Mm-hmm.
1: And everyone knows it. It's self-evident, but the president has to do that. And then when it came out yesterday about the Kennedy Center again, well, he's sneaking his name in there. You know, the basic repairs done by Donald Trump. People didn't vote for him for that.
2: No.
1: They voted for him to get prices down, to open the border. No, that was Biden's job, to open the border, to close the border, and to be strong on foreign relations.
2: Mm-hmm.
1: And right now, he's lost his base on inflation. His base he's lost. You don't see them. The influencers are gone on social media, you know, cheerleading his every move. That's a problem. When they go quiet, and when Republicans go quiet, that's how you know there's a problem. They'll still defend Trump, but they've gone quiet in defending prices and Iran. Gone.
2: Well,
1: except for the fact that, well, at least he went in and he's put them back, which is true. But the fact that he's attempting to manage the war is the thing that is just infuriating Republicans right now.
2: Right.
1: That's a problem. And DeSantis doesn't have any of that baggage. J.D. Vance would.
2: Yeah.
1: We are Red Eye Radio.
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0: We are Red Eye Radio. He's Eric Cronin. I'm Gary McNamara. The problem with figuring out what will happen in 2028 for the Republicans is we just don't know where we're going to be issue-wise. We just don't know here at this point what it's going to look like. We know where Democrats are, socialism. Yeah. So it's easy. I mean, it's easy to figure them out with Republicans like Marco Rubio, very popular, probably I think the most popular Republican right now. But sure. I don't know on the issues what he's going to promote if he ran in 2028, and he says he won't if J.D. Vance runs.
1: I don't see J.D. Vance not running.
0: Right. And so how does he separate himself from Trump? DeSantis, people like him because he's the guy that seems like he's getting stuff done, but his personality doesn't bother me, but it rubs a ton of people the wrong way for some reason.
1: Yeah. It's, you know, I think it had to do with the primary, where he primaried against Trump, but there's the question too. Okay, great governor, but does that translate to the White House?
0: Yep.
1: You know, for DeSantis. So we'll see.
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9: From ABC News, I'm judiciary, Preston. In New York this morning, a possible plea deal could be coming in the federal case against Luigi Mangione, accused of killing UnitedHealthcare CEO Brian Thompson. The conditions of the deal will likely not be made public until after the hearing later this morning. ABC's Dan Abrams has more.
10: If he was ever going to have an argument about double jeopardy, this is the way to do it. Plead guilty in the federal case, make an argument in New York State where it's very protective against double jeopardy that he shouldn't be tried again.
9: ABC's Dan Abrams, neither the prosecution nor the defense teams have issued any comment, but that discussion on a plea agreement is expected later this morning. Democratic lawmakers continue putting pressure on the Defense Department and Navy leaders to answer concerns on the extended deployment of the USS Abraham Lincoln, where there have been reports of shortages of basic supplies, water contamination, plumbing issues, deteriorating mental health of those on board. ABC's Louis Martinez.
11: One of the things that we've heard about this carrier deployment is that it's been record-setting. It's been, maybe at sea, more than 250 days, but what's really drawn the most attention is the fact that it's been about 200 days with in between port visits. That's a lot.
9: The most senior person we've heard from is Defense Secretary Pete Hegseth, and he says the reports aboard the Lincoln are, quote, completely misrepresented. The USS George Washington is slated to replace the Lincoln, although when is unclear. Following this week's massive storms, Indiana Governor Mike Braun has now mobilized the state's National Guard to help clean up hard-hit areas in the cities of Gary, Munster, and Hobart, as well as smaller towns assisting with cleanup efforts. They've had weather events in Indiana, but they said this is unprecedented. Nearly 200,000 people across northwest Indiana remain without power. 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
3: 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Gary McNamara and Eric Hurley talk about everything from politics to social issues and news of the day. 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
0: All across America, we are Red Eye Radio. We know what a woman is.
22: Well, I'm pretty sure. I mean, I'm not a rocket scientist or nothing, but
0: my my definition of a woman
22: is
0: the sex that ignores me.
22: I don't know.
0: All right, I'm kidding.
22: I don't know, because you have to include guys on that, too. So, I'm not sure that gets it.
0: Everybody ignores me.
22: That's everyone ignores you. That's cis men and cis women all ignore you. Cis.
0: Well, I've been called a sissy.
22: Well, that's what I was going to say. Does that not resemble, like you said back in the day, they called you a femme?
0: Yes.
22: Like earlier during the break in the production room?
0: By the way, this is when I was a child. I want to make that clear. People weren't walking around when I was a 30-year-old man going, "You're a femme."
22: Yeah. Well, I don't know. You weren't in the production room 5 minutes ago, but it's. You know what? What happens in the production room stays in the production room. Am I right, guys? Yeah. All right. I don't have my glasses on. I hope that was a thumb they gave me. But anyway, yeah, no. We can't. I think we can define. I look.
0: I'm not a doctor.
22: I'm not a doctor.
0: Well, you're qualified then to be a Supreme Court justice.
22: Oh, my gosh. The ridiculous answers over the years from the left. You know what a woman is? Well, there's many types of women. That's not the question.
0: Yeah, it's not that we know that.
22: Yeah. Oh, trust me, we know. We know.
0: Well, but here's the thing that I love, because I find the whole WNBA thing the most entertaining thing right now in sports, and it's not what's going on the court. Well, I mean, well, occasionally some of the stuff on the court is, but it's not directly tied to putting the ball in the basket. It's the zoo surrounding it that I find to be the most entertaining thing, because when it comes down to it, we're talking about, as we said the other day when we told some of the coaches, just get back to put ball in basket, you know, because, but basically that's what it is.
22: Yeah.
0: It's, you know, it's a game.
22: Right.
0: And so everything surrounding this where, okay, the serious meeting was held by the general managers and the ownership and, anybody, the union and everything else to discuss what we're going to do and how we're going to finally figure out how to define a woman. I mean, this stuff is hilarious because it's so bizarre. And I'm thinking to myself, I don't have a lot of life left. Not as much as somebody who's 20. Am I ever going to be in a room with all these people? I've never been in a room. I've been in a room maybe with for a couple of minutes. With the last time would have been that couple that I met at my hotel back up the hotel I stay at when I go to Buffalo about, you know, 5 months ago.
22: To be clear, you weren't in a room with them.
0: No, I was not in the room with him.
22: You were in the bar with him. Yeah. To be very clear.
0: Yes. I was in,
22: when you say in the room with him, and then you mentioned hotel, that's people might get the wrong idea.
0: Thank you for correcting that.
22: Yeah.
0: And that was the last encounter I had with people that made no sense.
22: Yeah.
0: But what could you imagine being in, and this is the thing we've always talked about, all these things get workshopped. They have meetings about this.
22: Oh, yeah.
0: But could you imagine being in that WNBA meeting and going, are you people out of your freaking minds? I mean, that's the point where we're at now. That's why when we have said, and still you have an occasional person in Hollywood or sports come out and say, well, I think that all sides need to come together.
22: How? Both sides, both sides.
0: How?
22: Both sides.
0: Tell me how.
22: Both sides.
0: How do you come together on the insanity of the radical transgender movement? I did see a headline that said, well, the WNBA and the general managers did not discount the fact that men may soon be in the NBA. And I'm like, what a beautiful headline.
22: mean, yeah.
0: I think they may be taking liberties with the headline, but if they didn't come out and absolutely say, no, we're going to do this, and if they need to discuss it, they have opened up that narrative.
22: Yeah.
0: And so it's just, I mean, it is the most damn entertaining thing. Yeah, I know the new Reacher is on, but he's an idiot. Not the character.
22: Yeah.
0: It was Alan
22: Ritchson. Yeah, I quit watching it. After season two, I was done.
0: I saw that it was on, and it was like Reacher. It's like
22: I'll read the books.
0: Yeah. And you've made me now.
22: I can't read, but I'll read the books.
0: You now made me prefer the Scientologist view of that.
22: Yeah.
0: With Tom Cruise.
22: Yeah. So. I definitely prefer that now.
0: But it's the most entertaining thing. I was listening to WBAP here in Dallas, Fort Worth.
22: Mm-hmm.
0: And it was the midday talk show host,
22: mm-hmm.
0: Matt Locke, and he was talking about it. Not Matt Locke, not the character from the movie,
22: right?
0: But I turned him on the other day as I'm driving around, and I'm just dying laughing. I'm just dying. I'm finding it incredibly humorous to hear other conservatives talk about it. And everybody's like, can you believe they're doing this? Can you believe they're doing it? And then they said this. And then they, I mean, I'm roaring in hysteria going down the road, even though you and I have covered it, what, 1,000 times over the last 12, 13 years? And I was thinking about this the other day. Do you remember when you and I were sitting here probably 12, 13 years ago and talking about it? And we would get response saying, guys, look, you're making a mountain out of a molehill. This isn't going to go anywhere. And we went, yeah, it is. And if it does, it's going to kill feminism. Saw somebody ask that the other day. They go, well, where are the feminists on this? I go, there are no feminists anymore on the left. They're gone.
22: Mm-hmm, mm-hmm.
0: The feminists now are all in favor of men dictating to women what women should do.
22: Yeah.
0: That's what feminism is about today.
22: Right.
0: You know, we must abide by what the man says. I mean, this stuff is absolutely, it's hilarious, the arguments that they're attempting to make, and watch them stumble this week. I can't tell you last weekend when Enes Kanter Freedom. I forgot he added Freedom to his last name. I can't think of the other guy's name. You know, when they came out, I mean, it was just, oh, did I keep the, oh, there was one tweet the other day that one of them put out that was just hilarious.
22: Mm-hmm.
0: It was basically that it was, if you're truly a transgender, then cut off your body parts. And he responded, well, no, that's completely wrong. You can't make that. You can't say that to me because I believe that my male part is actually a female part. It was hilarious. I mean, it's like the defense is to answer the left with your own pretend insanity. That's the defense.
22: With their own playbook.
0: Yes, it's hilarious.
22: And they act as if, and I'm waiting for one of them to say, when that happens, someone on the left to say in that argument, that's insane.
2: Oh, so you finally am getting it, huh?
0: And it was funny because I was watching Riley Gaines, you know, when the announcement came of the two former NBA players, and she can't stop laughing.
2: Yeah.
0: Because this is perfect. This is great. And so I don't know. I just, you know, because it just, it's dominated the last 10 days of the news. Mm-hmm. It really, really, mm-hmm. really has. Mm-hmm. Except for, and I can't believe that it's a national story. I saw the New York Post on it. I mean, it became a national story that the Buffalo Bills' new stadium, there are some seats that are obstructed, partially obstructed from the field. I'm just like, that's a national story?
22: Yeah, why?
0: I mean, it's all over the place. And yeah. I saw the New York Post, and well, the designer said, well, no, we got to make it that way because they build stadiums differently. They make them steeper, and if you make them steeper, there's going to be some areas. But they're basically saying if you got a problem, whatever, you saw a virtual video of it, you knew it was going to be in front of you. Some claim they did not, and the team said, well, we'll take care of it. But there was no design flaw. It's how we make the stadiums these days. Mm. Every stadium has it. And it's just blown. It's like, and that's really a nothing burger story.
2: Yeah.
0: You know, now some of the new taxes and stuff like that. If you buy merchandise, that was because people are like furious. Well, we're having to pay for everything. The owner is in pain. It's like the people that go on the taxpayer are paying for everything. What, you just wake up?
2: Yeah.
0: Just wake up. Right. Where have you been, Rip Van Winkle? I mean, it's just like, of course they do. And it's just like, and somebody posted the other day, they're like, yeah, but when Josh Allen comes out of the field, everybody will forget about it and they'll go on to something else. But the WNBA is hilarious, but there is a legit serious side to this. Hmm. There is legit serious side. It's the response, you know, from the left. It's, you know, when the Seattle owner came out and was screaming at, you know, a couple of 15-year-old girls for saying that only women, you know, should play against women in competitive sports, you know, screaming. And then she gets suspended. And then just everything that has happened since then, how it's turned into, or they tried to turn it into a racist thing.
2: Mm.
0: That's Sophie Cunningham, that racist, transphobe.
2: Yeah.
0: Oh, my gosh. It's just.
2: Yeah.
0: And now they're throwing it right back at him. Go, are you guys going to be transphobic? Or are you going to allow men in here? Well, we don't like, because a lot of this is these players don't really mean it. How do you know? You can't question
22: How do you know that?
0: Yeah, you can't question that. You're the one that set the standard. You can't question it. Well, we can question what we want to question. Doesn't work that way.
22: Well, what if that's how they feel, how they identify while on the court, but not off the court? So, what if they, in the off season, don't identify that way, but during the season, they do.
0: Yeah,
22: you don't get to tell someone how they identify. Those are your rules.
0: That's where the whole floating gender came up.
22: Yeah.
0: The whole floating gender is you float between it for whatever you want.
22: That's it.
0: You guys came up with it.
22: It's your rule book.
0: Right.
22: So much fun. The most entertaining the WNBA has been.
0: I put that to my buddies yesterday. I said, you know, the WNBA is now the most entertaining sports in America. It has now surpassed what the NFL does on the field.
22: Yeah.
0: What about soccer? Soccer sucks.
22: Yeah, no, come on, soccer. No, I'm getting season tickets to the WNBA or the WNBA debates. That's what
0: debates.
22: Yeah, the pregame debates.
0: Apparently, everybody knows my sarcasm because I don't get anything anymore when I say soccer sucks. Remember the first time I said it years ago? What do you mean soccer? All high school. It's like,
22: or it could be that more people know that soccer sucks.
0: Okay, but as we've always said before, we really don't. We really don't. People like what in music and in sports, people like what they like.
4: Well, it's,
0: we have funny. We have fun because people are so sensitive to it. That's where the fun is.
4: Well, it's something I prefer, or if there's something I don't prefer, for me to come out and then rail against it. It's like the vegans who railed against McDonald's. So what? Keep driving.
0: But you remember when you and I, it must be going back 12, 13 years ago, we're sitting here saying the only people in the country defending biological women are men.
4: Mm-hmm. For the longest time,
0: you could not find women. And we said, it's not going to change until women are willing to step up. Now, these women were being threatened.
4: Yep.
0: You know, in the Ivy League, we know what happened there. They were being threatened.
4: Still being threatened.
0: Intimidated, bullied.
4: In a different way. The ones who are speaking out.
0: Right.
4: Riley Gaines, her story is well known now.
0: Yeah, and women have stepped up, and it had to happen. It was going to happen. We were encouraging it from the very, very beginning, but we saw this coming, and we had said a long time ago, the left doesn't even understand that feminism is dead if this happens, and it ended up feminism is dead, and the liberal Democrat women don't care.
4: Right.
0: They wish to be subservient to what the man says.
4: Yep.
0: It's amazing.
4: Yeah. Yeah. Yep.
0: Hey. What I like, you know who's the most intimidated bunch right now? People that are gay and lesbian that aren't for the whole radical transgender movement. They are, we get email from them. I get email from them all the time.
4: Yeah, yeah.
0: What you guys fail to recognize is we're afraid to come out because it's become part of the LGBTQ
4: plus
0: the everything else in there. Mm-hmm. You know, that they're not gay. This isn't about being gay. Mm-hmm. It's completely what are they doing here? That they are the ones right now that are so afraid to come out and say anything about that.
4: Right. Yeah.
0: We get these messages.

0: temperature being below 40 degrees Fahrenheit. As for the freezer,
1: it's going to maintain that cold temperature and keep that food at a safe temperature for about 24 hours if it's half full and 48 hours if it's full.
0: Once these appliances reach past their safe temperature point, discard any perishable food items. Food safety resources are available through USDA's Meat and Poultry Hotline, 1-888-MP-HOTLINE. I'm Rod Bain reporting for the U.S. Department of Agriculture in Washington, D.C.
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0: We are on our radio. He is Eric Carly, and I'm Gary McNamara. Wow, coming up on the bottom of the hour, we will hear from a Democratic congressman who actually admits what we have been saying, but I don't believe that was his intention. And a great article written, because somebody brought it up the other day. Some Democrat brought it up the other day. We need to be more like Norway. And they haven't been paying attention the last few years. That argument has been thrown out completely. And it's funny because I was reading this one article on it from Advocates for Self-Government, Economic Liberty. And it says, no, Norway is not some Democrat socialist paradise. And the subheadline, I kept reading, Texas claims half the middle class paychecks, leaving. I go, Texas? I read it like five times. Texas? I'm getting to be old. It said taxes. Texas. Taxes, yes. Claim half the middle class.
1: Yeah.
0: I was just like, and I didn't just read it a second time or a third time or a fourth time. It was a fifth time before I figured out what the hell was going on.
1: Well, you got to go at it every time, I guess. Or get your glasses.
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1: We are Eric Harley. We are Red Eye Radio. He's Eric Harley. We aren't Eric Harley. He is Eric Harley. I'm Gary McNamara.
2: It's important to get the names straight.
1: Yeah, we are.
2: I mean, we don't really care what you call us. We've been called a lot of things.
1: What was the
2: We've
1: ape?
2: Been called worse.
1: Or what was the lion or whatever it was? We are.
2: Huh?
1: We are. Remember the lion or the ape or whatever it was?
2: Cecil.
1: Cecil.
2: I am Cecil.
1: That's right. I am Cecil.
2: Someone actually made the t-shirt. I am Cecil.
1: Coming up in just 1 minute, what a Democrat congressperson said, but don't think he fully thought out. Coming up in a minute.
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1: All right. So yesterday we actually had right at this time, I think. Remember we had our Chris Matthews update?
2: Oh, yeah, yeah.
1: And Chris Matthews was saying he rejects everything and the DSA, the Democrat Socialist of America, and they're not who Democrats are. And we just went, stop it. Uh-huh. You know, you're attempting to separate yourself. You created it.
2: Right.
1: The creation of the Democrat Socialist of America came from the insane ideas of the so-called, quote, moderates of the Democratic Party over the last decade. And we went point by point on it. It wasn't. The whole radical transgender movement came from the so-called, quote, moderate Democrats.
2: Mm-hmm.
1: The defund, like Chris Matthews is out there saying, this thing about open borders, and that was created by moderate Democrats.
2: Yeah.
1: Quote, moderate
2: mm-hmm.
1: Democrats. We don't believe there are any, or very few.
2: Yeah.
1: Fetterman, maybe one or two more.
2: Mm-hmm.
1: That would really be it. But all these crazy things that they came up with, defund the army, you have to have army. We have no idea where that came from. It came from the mainstream of the Democratic Party promoting defund the police in 2020. You know, so please stop it. Everybody thinks the same.
2: Yeah.
1: Excuse me. The majority of the Democratic Party thinks the same.
2: Mm-hmm.
1: The reason that they're talking about the great big tent, because we, on the surface, when you look at it, well, we're all a big tent. You're including, what, communism in your tent? Really? Communism is part of your big tent? There's nothing that you reject? Well, why would you say that? It's so outrageous. You know, why would you say that? Because it's what you believe. There's no other way that I can look at it. Mainstream Democrats believe what the Democrat Socialist of America, for the most part, want.
2: Yes.
1: And I found this really interesting. It's on CNN. Democrat Representative Subramanian on the socialist takeover of the Democratic Party. Listen to what he has to say.
2: Okay.
1: Here we go.
2: All right.
3: Yeah, well, I mean, the voters want change, right? That's what they're saying. They want an end to the status quo. This is a rebellion against the status quo. And it's not necessarily change in terms of ideology. I mean, the DSA is winning some primaries because they're showing more change and representing more change. But, you know, sometimes it's been a change in terms of, you know, how long have you been there? Have you been there too long? Change in terms of, are you fighting against the Trump administration enough, right? And so I think it is a change, but it's a change not necessarily in the ideological spectrum as much as it is style and wanting to be more of a, you know, against the President Trump and his administration.
1: By the way, just from that statement from Mr. Subramanian, mm-hmm. I just keep thinking of of the Bobs on Office Space looking at Milton. Oh, he's useless.
2: Mm-hmm. Yeah, exactly.
1: God, these guys, these people are just. That's the one thing that though, if I regret one thing, and it didn't last long, but if I regret one thing early on in my career, I actually did not pay attention to my father, who always said. Somebody gets a title and they believe they've got an infusion of brains.
2: Mm-hmm. Yeah.
1: I always believed that if you got to the point of being in Congress, that somehow you had earned it and you had some type of intellect that was maybe above mine. Oh, God, was I an idiot to think that.
2: Oh, it's common for people to think that. But now, I think, and this is a good thing, we have more exposure to them.
1: Yeah.
2: You used to have to wait until the evening news or the morning paper to hear a quote. Sunday morning, maybe, on Meet the Press. But you could not, you really didn't have access. Now that they get a ton more exposure, you understand which ones are critical thinkers and which ones are not.
1: But what he did say is that the Democratic Party, that there is not a change in terms of ideology, just a change in terms of style.
2: Mm-hmm.
1: He's trying to say that, oh, no, we're still the same party. There's no difference. What he's also saying is they've been socialist all along.
2: Yeah. Yeah, what we've been saying.
1: Exactly.
2: It's the difference between owning it outright and not. And we've been saying for years, look, we may be to blame for the DSA. Eric and Gary may be the reason.
1: Okay, I'm interested to hear this.
2: Because we said years ago, own it.
1: Oh, we did.
2: Own your convictions.
1: And they are.
2: And they are.
1: Some are starting to back off a little bit, but I don't know whether that's going to work or not.

0: Well, it's a weird effort because
1: that effort there from that representative mm-hmm. was to try to not talk about the actual issues. He was trying to blah, blah, blah, blah, blah. That's why I said he's a perfect example of what my father said. Somebody gets a title and they believe they've got an infusion of brains, but he's basically useless. He didn't say anything except he's trying to soft sell the socialism in the party.
0: But, you know, and here's the great thing about, you know, this attempt at backing off, you know, and as we get into the home stretch of the midterm, it doesn't work. You've already gone full tilt. You can't pull back. There's no way for them to pull back. You've already said it out loud. The DSA is real, and they're leading the party.
1: Mm-hmm.
0: They're the loudest faction of the party. They're saying what the rest of the party would want to say. With maybe the exception of a Fetterman, maybe. I believe when Fetterman says, you know, look, they're crazy, I believe that's what he believes. I don't think he's trying to be a moderate just for political. It does work for him politically in his state, but it's not. I don't think that's
1: no, who he it is. Doesn't work politically. Look at his numbers.
0: Well, that's true. It's not working his numbers for him specifically.
1: I'm sorry. His numbers are way better with Republicans and way worse with Democrats.
0: Well, there you have it. but that's also, again, part of, you know, his state. Think about it. You know, it's just one of those states. But there's that's what they have to deal with. The party is calling, you know, I'm sure, calling them, you know, let's pull back. We need to win, and then we can go with the full agenda once we win, if we win. But it's too late. You cannot try and pull back now and have anybody believe it. You already put it out there. No law enforcement, no national defense, no border, no Senate. And the House controls everything, including the White House. No constitution, really, which isn't going to happen, but it's what they want.
1: Mm-hmm.
0: It's exactly where they would love to be.
1: You know, the funny thing is, if we said 5 years ago, a year ago, 2 years ago, Democrats would be up in arms. If we said Democrats wish to destroy the country by destroying the constitution, they'd go crazy. Now, nobody goes crazy because it's exactly what they want, because that's what they say.
0: Yeah, right.
1: I mean, it's like,
0: yep. No, I mean, that's exactly, there. You can't, again, there's no way to explain away and pull back at all from it. Well, what we meant was, no, we know it's exactly what you meant. We know exactly what you meant. And we know this has been been the case for years. This is where you are as a party. They've been trying to nationalize major chunks of the economy, healthcare, energy. If they can do that, those two big chunks of the economy, if they were able to do that. Look, it was years ago, and I forget the lawmaker when she said, oh, we need to nationalize oil. Who was that? I forget who it was.
1: Oh, California.
0: Yeah.
1: Can't think of her. My blank here.
0: Oh, yeah. But we need to nationalize oil, which is what the party has wanted to do for the longest time, nationalize energy. And they, you know, with Obamacare, that was the attempt, because Obamacare was just the first step. You break the back of the private sector, so then there's only the government left to take it over.
1: Maxine Waters,
0: yep. And I remember her sitting there and saying it. I remember watching it. And that's where they, you know, this is where they've always been. nationalize everything. Obama really kind of, I won't say he catapulted things into motion, but, you know, in 8 years is a short period, relatively speaking, in terms of the age of this nation. So, yeah, he kind of moved quickly on those agenda items. And that also includes the liberal transgender movement. And really shoved all that out onto the main stage for the Democratic Party.
1: Mm-hmm.
0: And this is where we are. Because they thought during those years they had won everything. Once he won, they thought they had won everything until the end of time. That there was, there may never be a Republican president again. We can control language now, which they tried to do through the FBI at social media years later and everything else. And that's exactly what this has been the attempt all along. The DSA is now saying it out loud.
1: Yeah.
0: And the rest of the party would like to, with few exceptions. And this is where we are.
1: We are Red Eye Radio.
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1: We are Red Eye Radio. He is Eric Carlin. I'm Gary McNamara. All right. Two Babylon Bee headlines.
0: Yeah.
1: You ready?
0: All right.
1: Caroline Levitt prepared for motherhood after spending the last 2 years answering millions of stupid questions. That's actually the best. That's the best one.
0: That's genius.
1: Yeah, I know. That's the best. The other one's still good because it's about the WNBA and it relates to something, but we may be over the media. I might have been personally oversaturated with so much of this.
0: Yeah.
1: But WNBA brings in revered Supreme Court justice to help determine what a woman is. And there's, of course, Justice Brown a picture of her on the WNBA. But the Levitt story is great. Caroline Levitt prepared for motherhood after spending the last 2 years answering millions of stupid questions.
0: Maybe that was her plan all along. I want to be a mom, so I'll just take on this job first, and then I'll be great at answering stupid questions.
1: Talking to liberals, talking to confused liberals all day is just like raising tiny children.
0: Yeah. John Bolton went in to write the book. She went in to learn how to be a good mom. That's admirable.
1: Oh my gosh,
0: Bolton, not so much. But that's funny. I love it. I'd love to sit in the bullpen over there at the Babylon Bee when they're writing. I would just love that.
1: I know. There's a bullpen, they may do it all from home now.
0: Maybe. Yep.

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7: From ABC News, I'm Sherry Preston. What's it like living in Cambridge City, Indiana, where flash flooding led to numerous water rescues, evacuations, and washed out homes and businesses?
8: Overwhelming. Like you out of control. It's devastating. But everyone's okay, and I have wonderful neighbors, and it's a great community, and we'll get through it.
7: An emotional James Aldrich, as even more rain is in the forecast. Here's ABC meteorologist Jeff Smith.
9: We're watching for the possibility of more flooding in these hard-hit areas of the Ohio Valley, Indiana. In particular, rounds of thunderstorms into this morning can create rainfall rates of up to 2 inches per hour.
7: Indiana Governor Mike Braun declaring a state of disaster emergency. Evacuations ordered in parts of Ohio as well. Pushback from the Pentagon to reports of the Navy Times and Stars and Stripes of water contamination, a lack of basic supplies, and attempts to go overboard as the USS Abraham Lincoln, an aircraft carrier, spends 250 days at sea in support of the war in Iran.
10: Essentially, the carrier has been on 24-hour combat operations. Yes, there was a lull in the fighting with the ceasefires and all that, but what we really have seen is that every day continual operations, planes taking off on combat missions, on training missions, the ship sometimes even came under attack.
7: ABC Pentagon reporter Louis Martinez, Defense Secretary Pete Hegseth says the reports are completely misrepresented. Luigi Mangione expected to plead guilty today to the federal stalking charges connected to the murder of UnitedHealthcare CEO Brian Thompson. This is ABC News Chief Legal Analyst Dan Abrams.
11: I will bet that one of the requirements for Mangione is going to be that he wants to speak. He wants to make a statement. He wants to talk to the judge, but really to the world.
7: Mangione faces first-degree murder charges in the state case against him. 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
14: 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If he threatened people before, there's always the risk that that could happen again.
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16: There have been cuts to most law enforcement agencies throughout the state, and that is of great concern to me and the Department of Justice.
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0: Good morning. I'm Gordon Deal, along with Nicole Murray. On this Friday, August 14th, glad you could join us. Here's what's up this hour.
23: Reports say the USS George Washington is relieving the Abraham Lincoln in the Middle East amid reports of lousy conditions.
0: There are hints that Democrats are trying to move away from policies considered woke. We'll have political analysis.
23: More than a quarter million customers remain without power, mostly in Indiana, after deadly storms earlier this week.
0: And the benefits of small talk since we've gotten away from it recently.
1: We're definitely not talking as much as we used to. And in fact, it's very striking. Researchers looked at this, started studying how many words a day we speak since 2005. They started in 2005. They looked at how many words a day we speak. We're speaking about 338 fewer words a day.
0: Elizabeth Bernstein at the Wall Street Journal on the benefits of casual conversation with strangers. Lawmakers on Capitol Hill are expressing concerns about the conditions on the USS Abraham Lincoln after nearly 9 months at sea. The aircraft carrier is in the Middle East and has 5,000 sailors on board. Connecticut Senator Richard Blumenthal said there have been widespread reports of shortages of basic supplies, water contamination, plumbing backups, deteriorating mental health, and care packages getting lost in transit. The Wall Street Journal says a U.S. official confirmed that a person went overboard on the Lincoln in early August, but was quickly rescued. J.D. Simpkins is editor-in-chief of the Military Times.
3: I think the last time some of these sailors have stepped on solid ground was in December. That's absolutely insane. To go that long without a port call, without any type of mental refresh, and we're talking about doing that amid combat operations, which are extremely frantic.
0: He was with ABC News. The Lincoln has not made a port call in 200 days. Hegseth says the military makes sure that every ship, every crew, every captain has everything it can provide them at every single moment. Separately, reports say the Navy is sending the aircraft carrier George Washington to the Middle East to relieve the Lincoln. The Trump administration says it can maintain its naval blockade of Iranian ports indefinitely. Defense Secretary Pete Hegseth told reporters that the military has that capability. The naval presence has inflicted notable economic damage. With a tentative deal 2 months ago that fell apart for peace, Iran has found leverage on Washington by controlling the Strait of Hormuz. Vice President J.D. Vance on Fox News.
4: We have a lot of tools at our disposal to compel action. And sometimes we're focused on the energy piece of it because we want Americans to be able to afford the price of oil and gas. Sometimes we're obviously focused on the military nature of it. Sometimes we're focused on the nuclear program.
0: The U.S. lifted its blockade of Iran's shipping and ports for a month in mid-June, but has since reimposed it, cutting off Tehran's primary source of hard currency. Meanwhile, crossings at Hormuz were up slightly yesterday, but Kepler data shows it remained lower than the month's daily average of 12. The United States has carried out its first triple execution in 16 years with lethal injections completed in three different states. We get more from this morning's Mike Gavin.
24: Oklahoma executed Carlos Cuesta Rodriguez for the 2003 murder of his common-law wife, and Tennessee put Anthony Hines to death for the murder of a mother of four in 1985. They were pronounced dead 30 minutes apart late yesterday morning. Later in the day, Alabama executed Jeremy Williams for the 2021 rape and murder of a five-year-old girl. The last time three states carried out executions on the same day was in 2010, according to data from the nonprofit Death Penalty Information Center. That year, the executions were in Ohio, Texas, and Louisiana. Gordon.
0: Thank you, Mike. So far this year, five states have now executed 22 death row inmates, and at least another dozen executions are expected. Last year, 47 inmates were executed in the U.S. Hey, make sure to check out a podcast of today's program, which has stories you won't hear this hour. On the podcast today, the presidential comparison Trump wants to avoid with the Iran war, and what happens when you rob the place where you work. 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
3: Thanks for spending time with us. Welcome into Friday. We may be seeing and hearing a shift of sorts by a Democratic Party that is trying to figure out how to move on from the woke era. Analysis from Amy Parnes, senior political correspondent at The Hill. Amy, what about this potential shift?
5: Well, it's interesting. So Alexandria Ocasio-Cortez was interviewed this week on ABC, and she gave a really interesting answer for, you know, when the host Jonathan Carl asked her about her positions, you know, with this rise right now of the DSA and all of that. And she quoted a councilman from New York to basically give her answer, which was woke one is crazy. And I thought, and then she laughed along with Jonathan about, you know, her answer, which I thought was very revealing because she obviously has been giving it a lot of thought and has been reflecting. And, you know, it is very indicative of where she is right now and how she does have higher aspirations and wants to maybe consider and is considering a run for either the Senate or even a White House bid. And so all very interesting considering her thought processes.
3: What did she mean, woke one is crazy?
5: I think it was something she actually termed or maybe stole from this councilman, but it was a time for, you know, that kind of encapsulated this left-wing activism back in 2020 at the height of the pandemic during lockdown when there was a lot of unemployment and a lot of angst about what was happening socially. You had the murder of George Floyd and a lot of people really upset about what people were doing in terms of policing, and there were calls for defund the police. And that was a, you know, a title that has basically stuck to Democrats ever since. And I think a lot of Democrats right now are trying to do some reflecting. They saw what happened in 2024 to Kamala Harris, how that label sort of stuck to her and wokeism kind of stuck to her. And now that they are sort of re-envisioning their party, you know, it's a weird time for them to be having this dialogue because you're seeing this rise of progressive candidates and DSA candidates, these Democratic socialists. And so a really interesting time to be talking about woke and woke one.
3: So what would, I guess, a rebuild or a shift look like for the Democratic Party? Certainly not, hey, let's give more money to police at this point, right?
5: That's what they're trying to figure out. I mean, it is very rhetorical, but there are some, obviously, some things in their platform that they're trying to reconsider. I mean, obviously, you know, the pronouns and all of that and the way they refer to Latinx, these are all things that have been bandied about with, you know, the consulting class has basically admonished the Democratic Party and has said you shouldn't really use these terms. You should be moving forward. The party right now, as I mentioned, is sort of at this point, it is kind of an inflection point where they're trying to decide who they are. Do they pivot more to the left? Are they more moderate? And so I think they're trying to figure out what it is, what their message is going forward. And I think that is sort of what a lot of this dialogue is about.
3: We're speaking with Amy Parnes, senior political correspondent at The Hill. Her story is called Ocasio-Cortez Signals Democratic Intention to Move On from Woke

0: Are there others that are to the left like her who are embracing this shift?
1: That remains to be seen, Gordon. I think that there are people who, there are definitely Democrats I've spoken to who have said, yeah, that was in the past. That was when we were really, you know, concentrating on these social issues. Right now we're moving more to an economic populism idea, and it's less about the social things that were really bothering us back then. And so I think they are still trying to. There are, of course, people, the DSA in particular, who want to even abolish prison. So they are almost to the left of where she is right now. We haven't heard her say as much. And that will be interesting to see if she does run, whether or not the DSA organization does embrace her, because she is she's the one who kind of spearheaded all of this, or if they back away from her and they go for someone who is more representative of their views.
0: Will the midterm election results determine the direction of the Democratic Party?
1: I think it's going to continue well beyond the debate is obviously happening right now. There is this push-pull internally. There is what I call a civil war happening within the party. And I think it continues. I don't think it resolves itself. In November, I think it pushes forward into 2028.
0: Thanks, Amy. Amy Parnes, senior political correspondent at The Hill. 20 minutes now after the hour. On This Morning, America's First News, here's Nicole Murray.
2: And now, the three big things you need to know. Number one.
3: New reports say that the U.S. is sending a fresh aircraft carrier to the Middle East amid tensions with Iran. The USS Abraham Lincoln is expected to replace the USS George Washington. Editor-in-Chief of the Military Times, J.D. Simpkins, on ABC News.
4: To get to that place where you are actually considering or putting action to that is quite an alarming trend, and I think it demonstrates some of the absolute mental exhaustion that we're hearing right now.
3: The reported switch in vessels comes as Senate Democrats have raised concerns about the length of the Lincoln's deployment, as well as poor living conditions for crew members.
2: Number two.
3: The United States says it could maintain a naval blockade of Iran indefinitely and is considering ramping up economic pressure on Tehran as ceasefire talks have stalled. Vice President J.D. Vance on Fox News.
5: The Iranians sometimes make commitments that they don't honor. They make a deal, they don't honor the deal.
3: Meanwhile, Tehran said yesterday that the Strait of Hormuz is under Iran's control, disputing President Trump's recent claim that the U.S. has command of the waterway.
2: Number three.
3: Luigi Mangione is reportedly expected to plead guilty today in a Manhattan federal court, where he is facing stalking charges in connection with the killing of United Healthcare CEO Brian Thompson in 2024. The potential plea deal comes less than a month before Mangione was scheduled to go to trial. A suspect accused of fatally stabbing a man outside a Martinez, California residence during a burglary a day after being released from custody has been charged with murder. Officials have identified the suspect as 36-year-old Marcos Valdez. A judge in Seattle has barred Kalshi from most operations in Washington state. Washington's attorney general sued Kalshi in March, arguing that the platform was operating illegally in the state. The most popular Gen Z activity is bed rotting. Rowan Center for Behavioral Health reports that the average Gen Zer spends 498 hours a year rotting in bed while doing nothing for, quote, self-care.
0: Jeez.
3: Yeah, I get needing a rest every once in a while, but all the time doing nothing, like, wouldn't you go crazy?
0: 498 hours a year?
3: Yeah.
0: Rotting in bed.
3: Yep. Yep.
0: Scrolling your phone or whatever that might be?
3: A lot of them scroll their phones that I know that do this.
0: Wow. Thank you, Nicole. 22 minutes now after the hour. On This Morning, America's First News.
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0: Thanks for being with us. Most Americans cite rising food costs as the top barrier to economic mobility. Jessica Dickler, personal finance reporter at CNBC, has a look at a new report from the McKinsey Institute for Economic Mobility. Jess, what are we learning?
1: Well, we have been tracking rising food costs for quite some time. We know it has been a particular pain point for households, but this report just came out from McKinsey, which surveyed 30,000 adults and found across all income levels that most people said that food prices were, in fact, their top concern, even over other major expenses like housing and healthcare. So that was pretty alarming that, you know, even high-income families were saying that groceries and food prices were kind of their number one issue that they were dealing with.
0: I think what stood out to me, too, was somebody in your story talking about sustained pressure, meaning what? It wasn't just like a 1 or 2 month thing that we had to get over. Like this has been hurtful for a while.
1: Well, yeah, exactly. I mean, we've been tracking food prices over time. The Consumer Price Index just came out for July, which showed another year-over-year gain of about 3%. But looking cumulatively over the last few years, I mean, basically since, you know, post-pandemic, we're seeing food prices up about 25%. So that has put sustained pressure on a lot of families. It's not getting any cheaper to buy groceries, to, you know, afford meals either at home or in restaurants. And it's been just adding up over time.
0: We're speaking with Jessica Dickler, personal finance reporter at CNBC. The story is called Affordability is a Defining Challenge for Americans. That's a new report here with food costs leading the way. Also, I think what I found unsettling is that it seems more of us are taking on debt to pay for food.
1: Right. So there are a lot of other studies that are showing that consumers are increasingly relying on credit cards to pay for groceries. Now, most people use a credit card at the grocery store. That's no surprise. But only about 35% of adults are paying their bills in full at the end of the month, according to this one Urban Institute study that recently came out. And then another 20% are not paying the bill in full, but they're still making the monthly payment, and others are not even always making the minimum payment, which does raise red flags because credit cards are one of the most expensive ways to borrow money from month to month. The average

0: interest rate on most cards is around 20%, if not higher. So that can quickly lead to sort of a debt spiral once those revolving balances start to grow.
1: Jeez. Finish up, too. I mean, is there a scenario in which this pressure eases?
0: Well, I mean, the good news is that we are seeing inflation start to cool a bit. I mean, it is still outpacing largely wage gains, but for the most part, we have backed off from those intense inflation spikes that, you know, that a lot of consumers experienced just recently. And now, you know, once incomes start to keep pace with inflation, we will see that pressure, you know, start to ease a bit. And as long as people are, you know, careful with their credit card spending and that high interest debt, we can get to a better place.
1: Thanks, Jess. Jessica Dickler, personal finance reporter at CNBC. 30 minutes now after the hour on This Morning, America's First News.

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5: ABC News, I'm Sherry Preston. More rain in the forecast for parts of the Ohio Valley and Midwest, already inundated with rain. Water rescues continuing around the clock. Indiana Governor Mike DeBraun issuing an emergency declaration. A move in the case against Luigi Mangione.
6: Just weeks before his state murder trial, sources say accused CEO killer Luigi Mangione plans to plead guilty in federal court. Sources tell ABC News the dramatic announcement is set for at a hearing in downtown Manhattan. Mangione faces two federal counts of stalking, resulting in the death of UnitedHealthcare CEO Brian Thompson, gunned down in Manhattan in 2024.
5: ABC's Matt Rivers. Defense Secretary Pete Hegseth says reports of sailors trying to jump overboard the USS Abraham Lincoln aircraft carrier are completely misinterpreted. The accounts printed in the Navy Times and Stars and Stripes. President Trump plans to highlight his record on crime and safety during a visit to Long Island, New York today. He'll visit the Nassau County Police Academy. This is ABC News.
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1: Thanks for joining us. Welcome into Friday, August 14th. Gordon Deal with Nicole Murray. Some of our top stories and headlines. The USS George Washington reportedly replacing the aircraft carrier Abraham Lincoln in the Middle East amid reports of poor conditions. Washington Post says the military has lost 45 Reaper drones in the Iran war, costing upwards of $50 million each. Power outages persist in Indiana after deadly storms this week. House Minority Leader Hakeem Jeffries says plans for a Supreme Court overhaul are on the table if Democrats win in November. And the uniqueness of a postcard that arrived 26 years later for a man in Southern California. That story in about 20 minutes. This portion of the program is brought to you by Incogni. They can't scam you or spam you if they can't find you. 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Do you dread small talk? You shouldn't. Studies have found that chit-chatting with strangers or casual acquaintances is good for us. Here's how to improve your small talk game from Elizabeth Bernstein, columnist at the Wall Street Journal. Elizabeth, what did you look at?
2: I looked at small talk, the benefits to it, and actually something surprising is that people worry that it's going to be boring. But in fact, even when it's boring, we enjoy it. So I think that's a fun finding because it can maybe make it a little easier, make us less stressed out about it.
1: But we don't do it as much as we used to, correct?
2: We're definitely not talking as much as we used to. And in fact, it's very striking. Researchers looked at this and started studying how many words a day we speak since 2005. They started in 2005. They looked at how many words a day we speak. We're speaking about 338 fewer words a day. That's day after day. It's adding up to 120,000 fewer words a year, year after year. So, right, you can see where do we get to zero here. And the issue is this tracks pretty closely onto the rise of the iPhone and how we're looking at screens, and we are, you know, texting, but we're not texting enough probably to make up those big conversations. And in fact, where the conversations are probably really dropping off are with people that researchers called weak ties. Those are strangers and acquaintances. Those are the people we're talking to less.
1: COVID, I would imagine there was a fall off.
2: Oh, huge. You know, we just, you know, hardly talk to each other, right? We talked to a few people in our house, yeah. And I don't know, I had a bunch of Zoom calls, but even then those got old, right? Like, after a while, you get sick of looking your own face on Zoom, much less everybody else.
1: Right. So if we're going to be better here, or, you know, try to practice or make an attempt at it, what do you recommend?
2: So first of all, I think it does help to think it's okay if it's boring. You know, it's okay if we're not, you know, we don't have something so scintillating to talk about. It's okay to talk about the weather. It's okay. You want to start with what you have in common, right? If you're waiting for an elevator, that's why people start when they're in line. Ugh, complaining. The line's so long. They're rolling eyes at each other. That's just a little opening. You know, can talk about, you know, what do you like? There's often fun, you know, you can have some questions in your back pocket too. For example, like, how's your day going? Have anything planned fun for this weekend? That's a big one. That, right? People love to talk about what they, you know, might have coming up. It makes them stop, think about something other than, oh, I'm stuck in this line.
1: We're speaking with Elizabeth Bernstein, columnist at the Wall Street Journal. The story is called The Surprising Benefits of Small Talk. What about that? It makes us feel better? It makes the other person feel better? What about these benefits?
2: A lot of it. So certainly it's sort of the social grace. It gets relationships going. If we don't talk to anybody, we're never going to have any relationships. It can help, you know, with networking. It helps at work, all of this. You know, we're trying to bond. We're trying to find some commonality there so we can have common goals. But it does make us feel better, especially if you're going through your day. Lots of people work at home. You know, who do we talk to? Maybe, you know, a work call or two. Talk to our boss. But, you know, if I go out, run out, think, okay, at lunch, I'm going to run, do my groceries real quick. You know, and have a conversation with the clerk, or have a conversation, you know, in an aisle with somebody, you know, about something. It makes us feel better. We can have a laugh. We are getting some relationship boost, basically. You know, often, you know, it's just fun. You can often get a little laugh there.
1: Yeah.
2: So, yeah, it makes us feel better. just getting some human connection. It makes us feel better if we help someone else. I was on a plane recently and I was thinking of, oh, thank God I'm on this plane. I'm gonna put my headset on in 3 seconds and I'm not gonna talk for 3 hours. I'd had a conference where I talked a lot. Okay. And the person next to me, you know, asked how I am and then started crying. And she had a real problem and she just needed to talk about it. And it happened to be a problem that I'd had before. It was a surgery I'd had before. And she was scared. And I'd been in that spot. And so I felt so much better after talking to her for the entire flight, you know, trying to help her, because it made me feel like, wow, I have some hard earned wisdom. I am, you know, throwing it forward. People supported me when I had a difficult surgery. I'm, you know, giving her a little support. We stayed in touch. I feel like actually I have a new friend. So that's all just a conversation. So we feel better.
1: Thanks, Elizabeth. Elizabeth Bernstein, columnist at The Wall Street Journal. Hey, it's Friday. That means a new video for you to check out on our social media feeds. Posting today, the Whipped Cream Challenge is back. Mike and I try to unseat Nicole as the office champion. You can find out how we did on Instagram, TikTok, Facebook, and X. Just search for This Morning with Gordon Deal. 19 minutes now in front of the hour on This Morning, America's First News. Coming up next, a follow-up to that homemade Spider-Man poster at a Canadian movie theater.
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0: Thanks for spending time with us. Welcome into Friday. It's time now for the Mic Drop with this morning's Mike Gavin.
1: Good morning. Well, these days, if I told you a couple of goats got on a bus in Portland, Oregon, you might think I was talking about some of the city and state's all-time sports greats like Clyde Drexler or Marcus Mariota. You might not be thinking that a couple of animals with horns decided to join commuters on a city bus, but that's what happened this week, and we have the video to prove it. In the clip, a couple of wandering goats casually walk up to a bus stop and walk together through an open door of a bus. Seconds later, when the driver realizes there are a couple of furry stowaways, the door reopens and the goats exit to ponder their next move. Social media commenters couldn't stop laughing, with some saying this is just Portland being Portland. Some joke that unaccompanied kids are not allowed on the bus, or that these kids should ride free.
0: Nice.
1: Yes, the goats are apparently known to people in the neighborhood, with residents calling 911 on them and one accusing the pair of eating her cat's food.
0: Oh,
1: like right off the porch. They just kind of stroll up and eat the food and then walk away.
0: They get 911 called on them.
1: I guess so, yeah.
0: But they still roam.
1: Yeah. I saw in the news report, I guess the police have showed up to try to look for them and could not find the goats.
0: Oh.
1: they're very elusive, apparently. But then, you know, out there in broad daylight trying to get on a bus.
0: Yeah.
1: So I assume they'll be found at some point.
0: It looked like they hesitated at one point to get on the bus.
1: Yeah.
0: And it appeared that the one goat was sort of saying, are we sure? Is this the one to 82nd Street? Definitely?
1: Yes.
0: Or 82nd Avenue? Whatever the street is.
1: They definitely looked like lost tourists there for a second. I love that they got on the bus, and it seemed like there was no commotion of any kind. It was a couple of seconds later. The doors open. You could see one of the passengers through the window, just kind of sitting there casually, not making a big deal out of it. And then the door opens, and they immediately walk out. It's not like they even had to be shooed out or had, you know, removed somehow. They just were like, all right, sorry, goats, you're on the wrong bus. Oh,
0: right.
1: Okay. And they just got off.
0: Right.
1: No big deal.
0: Oh, shoot. I left my phone on that lady's front porch when I was eating her cat food. Let me go get my phone.
1: Yeah, so it's very funny. And a follow-up to the story we told you about yesterday, when a Canadian movie theater didn't receive any posters promoting the new Spider-Man movie, an enterprising employee drew one on his own. His Spidey sketch was pretty bad on purpose, and it became a big hit. Now the fun police have arrived, and the employee posted on social media that he had to take the drawing down. Apparently, the theater's head office called and ordered the homemade poster to be taken down, apparently because the movie studio complained. The artist did say that he'll be making a few limited edition duplicates.
0: Good for him.
1: That is, maybe make some money.
0: Yeah.
1: I don't know. He'll probably get sued for that, too.
0: Ride the lightning.
1: Yeah.
0: Change the spelling. Put two P's in Spider-Man so it, you know, it's not the same. I don't know. Well, how dumb is it? Not the head office. You got a call from the head office.
1: I mean, I don't
0: know. About your artwork.
1: If you've got the movie studio's attention, you probably don't want to start trying to make money off of them. If this is Disney, who put this movie. If Disney called and said they don't want you doing this, you probably don't want to get their attention and have them suing you into oblivion for trying to make money off it.
0: Maybe now they'll get the movie posters.
1: Yes, finally.
0: Thanks, Mike. 13 minutes in front of the hour.
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5: Glad you're with us. Welcome into Friday. A major new study says taking the stairs can significantly reduce the risk of dying from cardiovascular disease. With more than a quarter of us around the world failing to meet recommended levels of physical activity, taking the stairs instead of, say, the elevator could be more beneficial than many might think. British researchers found that people who regularly climb stairs were 39% less likely to die from cardiovascular disease and 24% less likely to die from any cause than those who climb stairs less often. They were also less likely to develop major cardiovascular conditions, including heart attacks and strokes. 8 minutes now in front of the hour on This Morning. Once again, here's Nicole Murray.
7: And now, the three big things you need to know. Number one.
8: New reports say that the U.S. military is expected to replace the USS Abraham Lincoln with the USS George Washington as part of a scheduled Middle East deployment. This comes as Democratic senators have demanded answers from Defense Secretary Pete Hegseth regarding the length of the Lincoln's deployment, as well as alleged poor conditions for crew members. Hegseth said there are no issues.
9: Completely misrepresented. Listen, we make sure that every ship, every crew, every captain has everything we can provide them at every single moment.
7: Number two.
8: Three states carried out executions in a single day yesterday for the first time since 2010. Inmates were put to death in Tennessee, Alabama, and Oklahoma. USA Today reports that, like most inmates on death row, the three men executed all killed women or girls.
7: Number three.
8: Flooding in southeast Indiana has reached record levels, forcing evacuations in several communities. Indiana Governor Mike Braun has declared a statewide disaster emergency to strengthen the state's response to the damage.
10: We've got the National Guard involved up in the northwest because of all the debris, trees down everywhere.
8: Roughly 300,000 customers in Illinois, Indiana, and Ohio are still without power. The Department of Justice says California prison officials failed to protect women from sexual abuse and harassment by staff. First Assistant U.S. Attorney Bill Asaley.
11: The findings in this report are unacceptable.
8: The agency has demanded California make changes to address the violations, including expanded camera coverage in its facilities. Weather forecasters say Tropical Storm Lala, which formed yesterday over the Pacific Ocean, could bring extremely heavy rain, flooding, and life-threatening rip currents to the Hawaiian Islands this weekend as a hurricane. In a worst-case scenario, Lala could pour up to 25 inches of rain onto the Big Island. Do you rely on AI?

0: You may want to be careful. Fortune reports that 39% of employees who say they rely too much on AI feel like the technology is making them less intelligent.
1: Wow.
0: Yeah.
1: This sucking the brain matter right out of our head.
0: This is like my fear of using AI. Like, I try not to use it for show prep, for writing. Like, once you lose those skills, they're hard to get back, no?
1: It does seem like it.
0: Do you use AI for anything? Like, in life?
1: No, I do not. Yeah. I need like a music list or something I'm looking for. Yes, but that, other than that, no.
0: Yeah, I'm scared to use it, to be honest.
1: 6 minutes now in front of the hour.
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1: Thanks for being with us. Sometimes a message from someone we love can arrive at exactly the moment we need it most. For Bob Shepard, that message came in the form of a weathered postcard from Denmark that his parents mailed more than 26 years ago. The postcard had been sent in July of 2000 during one of his parents' many adventures around the world. By the time it finally arrived earlier this month, though, both of Shepard's parents had passed away during all those years. His mother, Joanne, died 4 years ago. His father, John, died 6 years ago during COVID. And because of hospital restrictions at the time, Shepard said he never had the opportunity to properly say goodbye to his father. He told ABC 7 Television in Los Angeles that it haunts him even today. Shepard's mail carrier suggested that the postcard may have somehow fallen behind a desk or a file cabinet before eventually being discovered and sent on its way. Now the postcard has become a treasured piece of the family story. For Nicole Murray and Mike Gavin, I'm Gordon Deal.
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4: From ABC News, I'm Sherry Preston. Luigi Mangione in court today, where he is expected to plead guilty to federal charges related to the killing of UnitedHealthcare CEO Brian Thompson. ABC legal analyst Brian Buckmeyer says his murder charge is in state court. The federal charge is one of stalking. And because there's no agreement between the prosecution and defense, it could be up to the judge to decide.
5: There's no mandatory minimum to stalking that leads to a death. There's a maximum of life in prison, but there's no mandatory minimum. So in essence, an open plea would be turning to the judge and saying, hey, you've got a big runway here. Do you think you'd get him something that he could take?
4: Defense Secretary Pete Hegseth pushing back against reports on the Navy Times that deteriorating conditions aboard the USS Abraham Lincoln have led to some sailors trying to jump overboard. He says the reports are
6: Completely misrepresented. Listen, we make sure at every ship, every crew, every captain has everything we can provide them at every single moment.
4: ABC News Pentagon reporter Louis Martinez.
7: One of the things that we've heard about this carrier deployment is that it's been record-setting. It's been, maybe at sea, more than 250 days, but what's really drawn the most attention is the fact that it's been about 200 days with in-between port visits. That's a lot.
4: Another day of rain in parts of the country where they do not need it.
8: Parts of the Midwest are bracing for more damaging floods with a new round of storms. Ohio's governor warning of dangerous overnight flooding. Indiana is bearing the brunt of it under a state of emergency as rescues continue around the clock. And evacuations have now been ordered along the Whitewater River, where flooding is described as unprecedented.
4: ABC's Sophie Flay, an American missionary who was kidnapped in Niger in October, has been released. His organization says Kevin Rideout's in good health. The European heat wave continues. Firefighters in France and England struggling against multiple fires. 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
4: A baby born in Texas is at the center of debate over surrogacy, abortion, and health. A woman in Texas was carrying a baby for a couple in Los Angeles and gave birth to the child with a life-threatening condition. The couple had wanted the pregnancy terminated at 20 weeks when they found out about the condition. ABC News legal contributor Shanna Lloyd.
11: This law is a civil law. It is a contract between the surrogate and the parents. The terms were detailed within the contract, and the surrogate agreed to those terms. So essentially, it's a violation of contract.
4: Amid growing concerns over privacy, Flock

0: is announcing changes to its automated license plate readers, which scan every plate, passing along time and location to a nationwide database.
1: The CEO of Flock announcing big changes to its system in a video posted on its website.
2: These changes fall into three big areas: privacy, security, and accountability. Together, they mark a new chapter for Flock.
1: In a pre-recorded statement sent to ABC News, CEO Garrett Langley says Flock will change the default data retention period from 30 days to 7 days. And in the next few weeks, the company will roll out something called evidence mode, which will allow detectives to preserve data as evidence for an active investigation. Jacqueline Lee, ABC News, Los Angeles.
0: Ash spewing from Sicily's Mount Etna has forced the closure of the island's largest airport for a fifth day. Millions flocked to Sicily this time of year, marking the height of the summer holiday season. Sherry Preston, ABC News.
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5: Will

0: This is America in the Morning from Westwood One. Good morning, I'm John Trout. It's Friday, August 14th, 2026. Here's what's coming up on America in the Morning.
1: After more than 8 months at sea and problems aboard the USS Abraham Lincoln,
2: this is an outrage.
1: Some relief may be coming. I'm Jim Roop.
3: She's been a role model to millions and millions of young women.
4: The Trump administration is losing a beloved member. I'm Joan Jones.
5: The hand-picked board of the Kennedy Center has voted to move forward with a two-year closure to allow for renovation work called for by President Trump. Jennifer King, Washington.
6: A ruling in a case involving the Trump administration and Harvard. I'm Clayton Neville.
7: The biggest obstacles to President Donald Trump's executive order on vaccines may be the logistical challenges. I'm Lisa Dwyer.
8: Luigi Mangione is expected to plead guilty in the federal case accusing him of stalking and killing UnitedHealthcare CEO Brian Thompson. I'm Mike Hempen.
0: All ahead on America in the Morning. Now seven past. The more than 5,000 sailors aboard the problem-plagued USS Abraham Lincoln, stationed near the Persian Gulf for months, may soon be getting some relief following congressional outrage and concerns over the health of the sailors on board. Details from correspondent Jim Roop.
1: The Abraham Lincoln has been in the Northern Arabian Sea supporting U.S. efforts in the war with Iran for more than 250 days now, in its ninth month. And with issues such as broken toilets, moldy showers, low food supply, shortage of basic hygiene products available in the ship's store, is taking a mental health toll on the military members aboard that ship.
2: This is an outrage.
1: Democrat Senator Jack Reed tells CNN morale aboard the ship, very, very low.
2: They deserve much more than that. They're defending this nation. And I think this is all a result of the very poor planning of this White House and Department of Defense, their lack of a real goal, and the feeling right now among those sailors that they don't know how this is going to end.
1: The Military Times, Stars and Stripes, and the Navy Times are reporting morale is so low and the mental health pressure, fatigue, and other issues increasing. One sailor has reportedly jumped overboard, and other sailors have attempted to jump overboard from the deck of the ship. Parents of those deployed are concerned, like Nicole Conrad.
9: Our government needs to be doing more for our military that's sitting over there.
1: According to the Navy and Secretary of War Pete Hegseth, these reports are exaggerated. A statement from the Navy reads, quote, based on information available to the command, we have not identified an increase in reported suicidal ideation or suicide attempts aboard the ship, end quote. Democrat lawmakers are demanding answers to the reports and concerns by the parents and loved ones of those on board the Abraham Lincoln. Senator Ruben Gallego, a Marine veteran, tells CNN the Trump administration is not considering these sailors at all.
10: They only want to use them as much as they can and abuse them as much as they can, and not really thinking about the best outcome for them.
1: The Navy is now planning on relieving the Abraham Lincoln, replacing it with the USS George Washington. Along with all this, the Wall Street Journal is reporting, and Reuters, that President Trump is also directing the Navy to remove the technology used to launch jet fighters from the aircraft carriers, which is an electromagnetic catapult system, and replace that technology with the old steam catapults, a move expected to cost billions of dollars. I'm Jim Roop.
0: As reported earlier, Caroline Leavitt is leaving the Trump administration at the end of the month, stepping down as White House press secretary to become a full-time mom to her two young children. Joan Jones reports that the White House has not so far floated any names as a replacement for the youngest ever White House press secretary.
4: President Trump made the announcement on Wednesday, praising Leavitt as one of the best White House press secretaries in the history of the office. Leavitt, who is 28, became the youngest person ever to hold the job when she took over in January of 25. Despite her age, Leavitt was tough and at times unapologetic.
11: You're a left-wing hack. You're not a reporter. You're posing in this room as a journalist. Of course the president supports peaceful protests. What a stupid question. These evidence to try to boost her standing with the president are the people in this room who constantly try to sow distrust and chaos amongst the president's cabinet, and it is not working.
4: She had just returned to the White House after giving birth to her second child. In an ex post, she said, quote, the truth is, since returning to the White House after the birth of my daughter, I have felt in my heart that I cannot be the best mom my two young children deserve. Within the administration, she'll be missed. Deputy Chief of Staff Stephen Miller on Fox News.
12: For me, because Caroline is not just a colleague, not just someone for whom I have endless respect and admiration, but she's a close friend, someone I've got to know well. someone that my family has gotten to know well, someone that has really been in every way a source of joy in so many of our lives. Professionally, her credentials, her accolades, her achievements are second to none.
4: As for who will replace her, no firm decision yet, but among the names being floated, conservative political strategist Scott Jennings, lawyer and political advisor Alina Habba, and Carrie Lake, former TV news anchor, now serving as the senior advisor to the United States Agency for Global Media. I'm Joan Jones.
0: 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It's 12 after. Trump's name in the on-again, off-again Kennedy Center when America in the Morning returns after these messages.
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0: 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The Trump-appointed Kennedy Center Board voted Thursday to partially close the iconic art center for up to 2 years during renovations and to also return his name to the Kennedy Center facade, a move that could face a legal challenge. Correspondent Jennifer King reports.
5: The hand-picked board of the Kennedy Center has voted to move forward with a 2-year closure to allow for renovation work called for by President Trump.
21: It's run down, it's dilapidated, it's sort of dangerous, things fall out. And we're going to have something that when it opens, it's going to be brand new, beautiful.
5: The board is also naming the plaza in front after Trump and putting his name back on the facade at the sprawling performing arts venue. The new inscription would read, "The John F. Kennedy Center for the Performing Arts, restored and renovated by President Donald Trump." It's not yet clear if that would run afoul of a May court order by a U.S. district judge who blocked the closure as ill-informed and said Trump's name had been added illegally. Ohio Congresswoman Joyce Beatty, who filed the lawsuit opposing the changes, called the latest development a transparent effort to circumvent the court's ruling.
22: This morning's decision to close the center and the surprise agenda item to put Donald Trump's name back on the building was more of the same. This latest development is a transparent effort to circumvent the court's ruling, and I will continue to fight for this treasured national monument.
5: Jennifer King, Washington.
0: A federal judge has dismissed the Trump administration's civil rights lawsuit against Harvard University that accused the school of allowing anti-Semitism on campus. Correspondent Clayton Neville reports.
6: The Trump administration argued that Harvard had violated Title VI by failing to protect Israeli and Jewish students. The university accused of having rewarded protests that erupted on campus amid the Israel-Hamas war and allowing demonstrators to restrict students' access to classrooms. The DOJ also claimed that Harvard fostered a hostile education environment for Jewish students. Well, this week, U.S. District Judge Richard Stern said that the allegations didn't show an ongoing violation of Title VI. The Attorney General's office responded by saying the administration disagrees with that ruling and is considering next steps. This is other lawsuits involving Harvard and the Trump administration are still playing out in the courts, including an appeal concerning the fate of billions of federal dollars that the school receives. I'm Clayton Neville.
0: It's 19 after. An historic cattle shortage forces Tyson Foods to close two facilities. That and more in business news when America in the Morning continues after these messages.
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0: Welcome back. You're with America in the Morning. Fortune Online reports the U.S. government is about to sell 30-year bonds at the highest interest rate in a quarter of a century after an historic sell-off that has stirred speculation the nation will tilt borrowing further towards short-term debt maturities. Interest on the public debt continues to be a key driver of the nation's budget deficit. For the fiscal year to date, the tally is $1.17 trillion, a 15% increase. Prices on consumer and wholesale goods aren't rising as much as feared, and that's been good for stock prices. Two straight days of softer-than-expected inflation data was a catalyst to send the S&P 500 to an all-time high, and both the Dow and the Nasdaq had a winning Thursday. The inflation news was important for another reason, as the Federal Reserve is now likely to leave interest rates alone when they meet next month. Tech shares had solid gains Thursday, led by chip makers SanDisk, Intel, and Micron Technologies. Damian Troyce has a recap from Wall Street.
8: I'm Damian Troisi, and this is the AP Markets Report. Stocks rose to records on Wall Street Thursday. The S&P 500 rose 0.7% and topped its prior all-time highs set last week. The Dow rose 0.1% and the Nasdaq Composite rose 0.8%. Treasury yields eased in the bond market. A report showed that the rate of inflation at the wholesale level slowed in July. That follows a report Wednesday that showed the rate of inflation at the consumer level also slowed in July. Crude oil prices fell. They've been swinging sharply recently over uncertainty about the U.S. war with Iran. Damian Troisi, New York.
0: Shares of Workday popped nearly 18% for their best day since 2016 on a report that private equity firm Silver Lake is in talks to buy the human resources software maker. Concerns that artificial intelligence tools will upend software's business model have weighed on Workday shares in recent months. An acquisition in the space could hint at renewed software appetite despite these fears. No comment from Workday or Silver Lake, according to CNBC. Tyson Foods announced it will close two facilities and is pursuing the sale of a third as it makes strategic changes to its beef business. According to Fox Business, the company will end operations at its Joslin, Illinois beef plant and its Eagle Mountain, Utah case ready facility while pursuing a sale of its Pasco, Washington beef facility, according to a Tyson Foods news release. The company

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8: It's 26 past. Thanks for listening. America in the Morning continues. This week's new White House directives on vaccines seems to be causing some controversy where it comes to the vaccination process. Correspondent Lisa Dwyer explains.
9: The biggest obstacles to President Donald Trump's executive order on vaccines may be the logistical challenges it poses for U.S. parents, health providers, and drug makers. Earlier this week, President Trump said the plan is to separate childhood vaccinations.
10: At 1 year, you should have five separate visits for vaccines rather than getting them all in the same day.
9: Health experts say vaccination rates are likely to fall because parents will need to take children to more appointments. There is also concern over the financial cost. Vaccine makers will need to build new manufacturing plants capable of producing millions of extra doses. Individual shots have not been marketed separately in the U.S. for decades. I'm Lisa Dwyer.
8: The U.S. federal court in Manhattan will be the scene today when Luigi Mangione, charged with the killing of a health insurance executive, is expected to plead guilty. Correspondent Mike Hempen reports the plea will resolve the federal case 1 month before Mangione is expected to face New York State charges on murder next month.
11: A source tells the Associated Press that Luigi Mangione is expected to plead guilty as early as Friday in the federal case accusing him of stalking and killing UnitedHealthcare CEO Brian Thompson. The person speaking anonymously also says it's possible Mangione could change his mind. He's expected to attend a hearing Friday in the case. Mangione is accused of shooting Thompson outside a New York City hotel in December 2024. His lawyers and spokespeople for the Justice Department and Manhattan federal prosecutors have declined to comment. I'm Mike Hempen.
8: America in the Morning for Friday, August 14th, 2026 is produced by Jeff McKay. I'm John Trout. This is Westwood One.
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0: ABC News. I'm Sherry Preston. Accused CEO killer Luigi Mangione expected to plead guilty today to federal stalking charges related to the murder of United Healthcare CEO Brian Thompson. Outside the courthouse, ABC chief investigative correspondent Aaron Katursky.
1: Mangione has maintained he is not guilty, but sources tell ABC News he is prepared to change his plea as he faces a mountain of evidence, including video of Thompson's murder, the killer approaching from behind and shooting him in the back. Police also said they pulled the murder weapon from his bag.
0: Mangione still faces murder and gun charges in state court. More rain overnight in parts of the Midwest, already facing flooding. Indiana under a state of emergency. Ohio also dealing with high water rescues and evacuations. A late summer heat wave gripping the central plains and southeast. 97 million Americans could face dangerous temperatures this weekend. Democrats demanding an investigation into reports that the crew of the USS Abraham Lincoln has been at sea so long, 200 days without a port call. This is ABC News.
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8: 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I forgive you for that

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0: Welcome back as America in the Morning continues. AccuWeather.com meteorologist LaTroy Thornton has a check of the nation's outlook.
1: Another round of more widespread monsoon thunderstorm activity is in store for today, and this means that not only are places such as the Four Corner States, Nevada, Wyoming, and Montana in line for an afternoon thunderstorm that could bring a downpour, areas such as eastern Idaho, southwestern Montana, and even the Dakotas could have a thundershower around at any time today thanks to a storm pushing eastward through that area. In addition, that thundershower risk extends farther west today than it did on Thursday, including more places from the foothills of the Sierra Nevada to eastern parts of interior Southern California. To the east of there, a largely stalled out front draped over the center of the nation continues to be the focus for some showers and thunderstorms today, including places from eastern Colorado and western Nebraska through northern Kansas, Iowa, and Illinois in the wet weather, and south and east through Indiana, portions of Ohio and Kentucky, and extending right through the mid-Atlantic, including the Delmarva Peninsula. Some of those storms may be particularly heavy during the day from eastern Kentucky into West Virginia and neighboring portions of Virginia, but there could also be an afternoon thunderstorm around from the Carolinas south and west through much of Georgia, southeastern Alabama, and just about all of Florida once again, as well as parts of the Texas and Louisiana Gulf coasts. Showers look to remain mostly to the south of the northeastern U.S. today, but some areas from southwestern Pennsylvania to far southern New Jersey could have a shower or two around. Any showers should be more numerous today, though, from Maine through northern portions of Vermont, New Hampshire, and New York, while much of the rest of the region ends up with lower humidity than some recent days, with much of the west coast of the United States looking dry for this Friday. That's the weather across America. I'm AccuWeather.com meteorologist LaTroy Thornton.
0: 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House Minority Leader Hakeem Jeffries says his party has big plans for the Supreme Court if the Democrats can win back the House in November elections. Correspondent Julie Walker reports it's not just the justices that Democrats have their eyes on.
2: The Trump administration and that Republicans have adopted voter suppression as an electoral strategy. And they're going to do everything they can to try to rig the election in their favor. We've already seen that through the gerrymandering efforts. And then the Supreme Court aided and abetted the MAGA extremists by unleashing Jim Crow-like tactics in the South.
3: The idea of overhauling the Supreme Court is something House Minority Leader Hakeem Jeffries is eyeing if the Democrats can regain power.
2: In my view, dramatic Supreme Court reform is necessary. And, you know, I'm going to leave it to the Democrats on the Judiciary Committee, led by Jamie Raskin, who will be the next chair. The American people give us the ability to govern on their behalf in the majority. And there's a variety of different options that are on the table, and I think that we can't foreclose any single one of them.
3: He was speaking Thursday at the National Association of Black Journalists convention in Atlanta.
2: The conservative right-wing majority on the Supreme Court has become, you know, basically a subsidiary of the MAGA Republican Party.
3: Jeffries says several options are on the table.
2: I think transition, change, renewal will continue to be an important part of the story. And that energy is being brought to the House in a variety of different ways, including from our progressive members.
3: He also says Democrats still want to pass the Voting Rights Act and that the party would overhaul congressional procedures to do that.
2: If you've got people in office who are focused primarily in enriching themselves, their family, their friends, and their donors, then they're not focused on making life more affordable for the American people. And so from beginning on day one, we're going to hold the crooks accountable.
3: In Atlanta, I'm Julie Walker.
0: A Massachusetts teenager had his first court appearance Thursday on murder charges in the deaths of his mother and younger brother at their home this week. Correspondent Clayton Neville reports investigators found that the teen used ChatGPT to research fantasies surrounding the murders.
4: 17-year-old Acton, Massachusetts teenager Arjun Aravind was arraigned in Concord District Court without bail on Thursday for the murders of his 45-year-old mother and 14-year-old brother. According to Middlesex County District Attorney Marion Ryan, documents show that Arjun used ChatGPT to explore dark ideas and create gothic novel-style stories about killing his family.
5: We put an enormous weight on our kids. We know the information we've developed about social media. We know that kids will be seeing and reading about this likely on social media. And we know that it is going to take time for the community to process this, even though fortunately the public threat has been abated. But to process this and to start thinking about how we heal.
4: The teenager was in court on Thursday for arraignment on the murder charges.
6: It's alleged that in the town of Acton on August 11, 2026, he did commit counts 1 and 2, murder, count 3, assault and battery with a dangerous weapon, count 4, assault and battery with a dangerous weapon, count 5 and 6, assault and battery.
4: He pleaded not guilty.
7: Mr. Aravind, a plea of not guilty has been entered on your behalf. You qualify for the appointment of counsel. Attorney DeWitt has been appointed to represent you.
4: Aravind will undergo a mental health evaluation. His father had reportedly become alarmed by his son's internet activity and started hiding knives in the home. Investigators said that a heavily damaged, bloody laptop computer was found consistent with it being used during the assault. Police also found what appeared to be a knife that was used in the attack. Documents referred to a bent utensil, possibly a knife with an orange handle. I'm Clayton Neville.
0: The Trump administration is defending plans to outfit ICE agents with so-called shock gloves, tools that the White House border czar says is both effective and non-lethal. Correspondent Jennifer King reports a Kentucky jailer explains how they work and why it's considered effective.
8: White House Border Czar Tom Homan is defending plans to spend up to $20 million to give ICE officers electric gloves that can deliver a painful shock.
9: Just another tool in the tool belt of ICE officers who are under a 9,000% increase in death threats. An actual 1,400% increase in actual threats. So it's just another tool to help, you know, those who don't want to be compliant, those who attack law enforcement officers, to bring them into compliance without using deadly force.
8: In an interview on Fox News Channel, Homan says the gloves are a tool to help officers end confrontations without using lethal force.
9: You know, you just can't go from 0 to 100, right? And first thing you go for is lethal force. So, you know, we have OC spray. We have tasers. So the glove is, you know, the latest thing they're looking at to help in situations. You've seen the videos in the past year and a half, the fights on the street where officers are overwhelmed. This would be a tool they can use to make someone compliant.
8: In Bardstown, Kentucky, Nelson County jailer Justin Hall says his agency began using the gloves sparingly 4 years ago.
10: It doesn't incapacitate you, but it, you know, I've been exposed to this probably 10 to 15 times myself. And it's, I guess the best way to describe it, I mean, it basically takes all your focus off everything that's going to basically where you're getting grabbed at. And then as soon as you let go, it's gone. There's no marks that's left or anything like that. And it lets you get the control of the person to where you can get them in a safer location and actually try to gain compliance.
8: Paul says that unlike tasers, the gloves do not leave burn marks or cause people to fall down.
10: It doesn't incapacitate a person like a taser. I'm sure several people have seen taser videos where you hit somebody and they fall on the ground and stuff like that. Yes. They can get stiff. This has no incapacitation with it.
8: Civil rights groups say the gloves are cruel and there are concerns about their safety. I'm Jennifer King.
0: 16 till. Levi Strauss Company, the latest to fall for a hacker scam. When America in the Morning continues after these messages.
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0: Now 14 till. America in the Morning continues. There were three executions of prisoners on Thursday. Tennessee executed death row inmate Anthony Darrell Hines Thursday morning. Hines was executed for the 1985 murder of Catherine Jean Jenkins, who left behind four children and a husband when her life was taken. The execution comes less than 3 months after Tennessee's last execution attempt was called off, when the execution team ran into problems establishing the IV access needed for lethal injection. Carlos Cuesta Rodriguez died by lethal injection in Oklahoma minutes after the Hines execution. The 70-year-old was convicted of murdering his girlfriend in 2003. On Thursday afternoon, Alabama executed Jeremy Williams for the 2021 rape and murder of a young Georgia girl. Williams had declined to appeal and requested that his death sentence be carried out. The mother of the girl Williams killed is serving a 20-year prison sentence after pleading guilty to sex trafficking. America in the Morning continues. There's a recall of about a quarter million mini refrigerators. Correspondent Mike Hempen has details.
17: Kalula has recalled about 250,000 mini fridges due to fire and burn hazards. The Consumer Product Safety Commission says the recall affects certain 10-liter and 15-liter mini fridges that have an electric switch that can short circuit. Consumers are urged to stop using the recalled mini fridges immediately. The company has received at least 19 reports of the products overheating or catching fire, causing more than $80,000 in property damage. The recall covers older model mini fridges sold between January of 2019 and October of 2024. I'm Mike Hempen.
0: Lawyers for the man charged with killing Charlie Kirk said their client shouldn't get the death penalty because the shooter hit the intended target and no one else was endangered when the conservative activist was shot from a rooftop at an event in Utah last year. Defendant Tyler Robinson's attorneys say the bullet traveled above the crowd of several thousand people at Utah Valley University on September 10th and claimed there were no threats to others. Prosecutors have said numerous people were within a zone of danger around Kirk, where a stray or ricocheting bullet could have hurt anyone close to the victim. Robinson is charged with aggravated murder, but has not yet entered a plea. He turned himself in a day after Kirk was killed. Shifting gears, after 3 months, there's finally a winning ticket for the Powerball jackpot, and one person has it. Correspondent Marcela Sanchez reports.
18: One lucky winner in Western Illinois has won the $1 billion Powerball jackpot, but it's still not clear if the winner has come forward. Lottery officials say the ticket was won Wednesday night and was bought at a Hy-Vee gas station in Quincy. The $1 billion can be paid out over 29 years or taken as a lump sum of $450.5 million, with winners almost always taking the lump sum. The Powerball jackpot now resets to $20 million for Saturday's drawing. The odds of winning the jackpot are 1 in 292 million. I'm Marcela Sanchez.
0: Levi Strauss disclosed that hackers talked their way past employees with nothing but phone calls. The new old tech guy Chuck Palm has that story.
19: Levi Strauss disclosed this week that hackers have social engineered three employees over the phone, then walked away with company data straight off of their laptops. The weakest link in security is not your phone or a firewall, it's the people. Fortunately, no customer data was touched, and Levi says business kept running normally. Nobody even hacked a server. Somebody just called on the phone, sounded convincing enough, and got an employee to hand over access. Levi makes the iconic 501 jeans, running 19,000 employees, and pulls in $6 billion a year. And none of that stopped the three phone calls from gaining access to their network. Investigators are linking the attack to a voice phishing group that reportedly hit hundreds of organizations this year using the exact same playbook. This is probably happening to your company, too. Voice phishing works because it targets trust, not technology. And most companies train their employees to spot suspicious emails, but not a convincing phone call from IT or the help desk. If someone calls you cold and asks to reset a password, install software, or approve something urgent, hang up and call back on a number that you know is real. And if you work in HR, update your policies. I'm the new old tech guy, Chuck Palm.
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20: Baseball's Field of Dreams game in Dyersville, Iowa last night. The Phillies mowed down the Twins 7-1. 26 Hall of Famers emerged from the cornfield before the game, including former Phillies Mike Schmidt, Steve Carlton, and Jim Cott, and ex-Twins Joe Mauer, Bert Blylevin, and Jim Cott. Then Kyle Schwarber led off the game by hitting one right back out into the cornfield, and he did it again in the fourth to give him a league-leading 37 long balls on the season. Elsewhere, five shutouts around the league. Cade Cavalli took a no-hitter into the seventh as the Nationals stymied the Cubs 7-0. Michael Busch's two-out single in the seventh, the only hit Chicago got. Red Sox blistered the Blue Jays 7-0. Peyton Tolley fired eight innings of two-hit ball for interim skipper Chad Tracy.
21: I think we've seen that a couple of times, including the last outing where it was more strikeout oriented, but he's fantastic. You know, he's been really good, and we're going to need him to keep doing that down the stretch, but it was a really good outing.
20: Caleb Durbin belted a grand slam, and the Angels romped over the Rangers 7-0. Walbert Urania and the Greeters with a five-hitter. Tigers blanked the Guardians 3-0. Cater Montero and the Kids with a four-hitter, and Logan Gilbert and friends served up a four-hit combo plate as the Mariners shut out the Yankees 1-0. Weston Wilson's second inning dinger, the only run of the day. Pirates routed the Marlins 13-1. Braxton Ashcraft went the distance on a three-hitter with 10 Ks, and his catcher, nine-hole hitter Rafael Flores, hit a pair of three-run jacks. Brewers scored three in the ninth to ram the Dodgers, and the Reds held off the White Sox. Golf's FedEx Cup playoffs underway with the St. Jude Classic in Memphis. A five-way log jam at the top of the leaderboard after the first round, and seven more players are just one shot back. That's Friday Sports.
0: Thank you, sir. It's 7 till. When we return on America in the Morning, sharks, stingrays, and beachgoers after these messages.
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0: It's 5 till. This is America in the Morning. There's certainly something going on in the water this year, with more shark sightings on the East Coast and even a case in Maine where a lifeguard was grabbed by a great white shark that tried to drag him underwater. On the West Coast, the problem is stingrays and cases of more lashings closer to shore than ever. More on what's lurking in the abyss with correspondent Lisa Dwyer.
25: As a marine heat wave warms coastal waters, two state beaches near Huntington Beach, California, have reported more than 3,100 stingray incidents so far this year, twice the number for all of 2025. Researchers are catching the rays in nets and clipping their sharp barbs. Researcher at Long Beach State University, Professor Chris Lowe.
26: Seal Beach in Southern California, better known as Ray Bay. And the reason why it's called Ray Bay is for at least 60 years, round stingrays seem to aggregate here, probably because there's a power plant that discharges warm water, and the sediments are fine, which makes for an ideal stingray habitat.
25: Their numbers are in the thousands.
26: And we've estimated at this beach on one day, there are probably over 16,000 rays in an area the size of a football field.
25: And this year,
26: during El Niños, we get more of them up from the south, and they come closer to shore. So this year, we're expecting record numbers.
25: I'm Lisa Dwyer.
0: Heading to theaters this weekend, it's Dinosaurs Meeting Suburbia in a new sci-fi thriller. Entertainment reporter Kevin Carr has a sneak peek at The End of Oak Street.
27: Dinosaurs move to the suburbs in the sci-fi thriller The End of Oak Street.
28: What's happening to us?
27: The film follows a family that wakes up hundreds of millions of years in the past when their neighborhood is flung back to prehistoric times.
29: I think that our neighborhood, our house, our whole street has moved.
27: They must battle dinosaurs and other creatures as they attempt to find a way home.
29: Grab anything you can use as a weapon.
27: I'll be honest, this is a pretty good idea for a film. Any kind of dino action can be a lot of fun in the waning days of summer.
30: Oh my God, run!
27: However, in an attempt to make the family relatable, allowing for character arcs and resolutions, they forgot to make any of them even remotely likable.
28: What are we gonna do? We're gonna survive.
27: I mean, what's the point of a survival thriller if you don't care if your characters actually, you know, survive?
31: What about the people who are out there getting eaten?
27: The dinosaur scenes are pretty decent, though ultimately repetitive. And as can be a problem with science fiction, by offering a brief explanation, the movie becomes more ridiculous than if things were left unsaid.
32: Did anybody else see that weird light last night?
28: What weird light?
27: Ultimately, this film has good dino smackdowns, but terrible characters with some laughable plot points.
28: We're in the past, aren't we? How is that even possible?
27: The End of Oak Street gets 2 theropods out of 5. I'm Kevin Carr, and that's the way I see it.
0: That's our show for today, Friday, August 14th, 2026. America in the Morning is produced by Jeff McKay. I'm John Trout. This is Westwood One.
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4: We have made it to Friday. 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I'm Grant MacHill.
7: And I'm Heather Roberts. It is 5 o'clock. Here are some of our top stories this morning.
4: A contractor has been hired to take down that burnt-out warehouse in Northwest Portland. Demolition could start as early as today.
7: A dream debut for the new coach of the Portland Timbers. We've got that in sports at 5:15.
4: And an old favorite, Neil Young, back with a new album. That's in entertainment news at 5:27.
7: 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It is 5:01, and since we have traffic and weather together on the ones, we're going to say good morning to John Morales and get a first look at that morning commute.
8: Good morning. We're starting off, unfortunately, with a crash. This is northbound 5 before Horseshoe Lake. They're blocking the two right lanes, and traffic is slow and go backed up just before the East Fork Lewis River Bridge. So far, it's not affecting the southbound traffic. Looks like that's doing just fine through Vancouver and into Portland. We do have some road work out in Camas westbound. 14 is closed between Southeast Union Street and Northwest 6th Avenue, and that should be reopening in about an hour. In the meantime, there is a detour that is posted on exits 12 and 14. Also, Northwest Dado Parkway remains closed between Northwest 15th Avenue and 9th Avenue due to an earlier structure fire. From the KXL Traffic Center, I'm John Morales.
4: Look for hazy sunshine today, 83 degrees for our high. Some clouds rolling in tonight, about 58 for the overnight low. Now for the weekend, morning clouds tomorrow and then afternoon sunshine, 82 degrees expected. Sunday, mostly sunny and warm, 83. To start next week, looking at mostly sunny on Monday, 82, before it cools down again to the 70s on Tuesday and Wednesday. Right now in downtown Portland, we have 63 degrees.
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4: It's 5:02 now, and demolition plans are moving forward at the Northwest Portland warehouse, gutted by fire almost 2 weeks ago. Noah Friedman reports.
9: A contractor is now in place to demolish what remains of the Centennial Mills building after the August 2nd fire. All that's left is now a skeleton of concrete walls and a huge water tower on top. Eugene-based Statton Companies will take down the building. Because it's at risk of collapse, the work requires specialized engineering, equipment, and demolition expertise. A large safety perimeter has been created. When people get too close, they're warned by a loudspeaker, and drones are prohibited from flying over the building. Noah Friedman, FM News 101.
7: A Portland metal recycler is shuttered until it complies with state permitting requirements. Oregon's Department of Justice won a contempt ruling against Northwest Metals and its president. A Multnomah County judge found the company willfully violated a 2021 court order requiring it to comply with environmental laws. Oregon's attorney general says Northwest Metals continually polluted the air and water in Portland neighborhoods. That company has appealed.
4: Police in Centralia are investigating the murder of a 55-year-old woman found in her own home last week. Officers responded to the victim's home on Marion Street after a report she had failed to show up for work. Inside, they discovered the woman dead from apparent gunshot wounds. Centralia police detectives are leading that investigation with help from the Lewis County Sheriff's Office and Washington State Patrol Crime Scene Response Team.
7: Fire activity on the eastern edge of the Grasshopper fire increased significantly in the Tide Creek drainage yesterday. Crews were able to stop a flare-up around

0: structures along Friend Road, and aerial resources conducted rapid water drops. The 85,000-acre fire is still 20% contained.
1: A complex incident management team will take over the Fielder Mountain Fire this morning in southern Oregon. According to the Department of Forestry, the complex nature of the fire burning in Jackson County necessitated more resources. It was first spotted yesterday and was last estimated at 450 acres.
0: The smoke is back in our area as wildfires continue to rage. KXL's Gail Cunningham reports the air we breathe isn't all that's affected.
2: Mental health can also take a hit.
3: We know that having loved ones or being ourselves in the path of a wildfire or smoke is stressful.
2: State Health Officer Dr. Dean Seidlinger says if you're experiencing fear, sadness, anger, grief, helplessness, have trouble sleeping or difficulty concentrating, it's important to do some self-care.
3: Take a break from the news. If you can, check in on your friends and neighbors and loved ones.
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1: A Fortune 500 company plans to invest over $1 billion in Tualatin. 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
4: Washington County and the city of Tualatin have approved a strategic investment program agreement with Lam Research, where the $1.7 billion would be invested through 2041.
5: They're looking at building possibly 3 buildings to expand their R&D and manufacturing capabilities for the next 15 years. It's looking to create about 400, 450 jobs.
4: Tualatin Mayor Frank Bubinek says those jobs will pay, on average, 6 figures. The Oregon Business Development Commission still has to approve the agreement. Dane Vodder, FM News 101.
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3: It is 10 past 5 o'clock and you're listening to Portland's Morning News on this Friday, August 14th. I'm Heather Roberts alongside Grant MacHill. Here are some of the stories we're working on today.
4: Millennials make a huge shift in home ownership over the last 5 years in Portland.
3: The struggling Seattle Mariners make a surprising move. We'll talk about that in sports at 5:15.
4: And Nintendo stock, I choose you. 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Business news at 5:26.
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3: 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It is 5:11. Time for us to get another check of those roads with John Morales. Good morning.
5: We've got this crash on northbound 5 before Horseshoe Lake, blocking the two right lanes. Traffic is stop and go, backed up just beyond the East Fork Lewis River Bridge. So far, we're not seeing any slow traffic in the southbound direction. We do have word of a stall on eastbound 84 at the Northeast Corbett Hill Road off-ramp. Looks like they're off to the shoulder. We're not seeing any delays getting by. We also do have some road work out in that neck of the woods on the other side of the water in Camas. Westbound 14 is closed between Southeast Union Street and Northwest 6th Avenue. That should be reopening by around 6 this morning. From the KXL Traffic Center, I'm John Morales.
4: A little hazy sunshine expected this afternoon. 83 degrees for the high. Partly cloudy skies overnight, 58. All right, for the weekend, we've got some morning clouds, afternoon sun tomorrow, looking at 82 degrees on Sunday, mostly sunny, warm, 83. Now, to start next week, also sunny and 82 on Monday. Tuesday and Wednesday, though, going to dip below 80, at least as of today. That's what we're seeing, with sunshine expected to start next week. Right now in downtown Portland, we have 62 degrees.
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4: It is now 5:12, and a highway worker and a stopped driver changing a tire were hit on I-84 near Arlington this week. ODOT's Catherine Beninati says the ODOT truck was stopped behind the vehicle with the emergency lights on and a signboard with an arrow.
6: This is just really a tragedy all around. Our worker has a really long recovery in front of him, and unfortunately that stranded driver did not make it.
3: Beninati says the incident highlights Oregon's move over law.
6: Law requires that drivers who are approaching a stopped vehicle with either their flashing or hazard lights on should move over if it's safe to do so and slow down if it's not.
3: 2024 marked a five-year high with 621 work zone crashes, killing 14 and causing serious injuries to 36 people. If you can't move over a lane, you need to slow to 5 miles an hour under the speed limit.
4: The number of millennials who own a home in Portland has been surging over the last 5 years. KXL's Brett Recamp has more on this age group, who are now 30 to 45 years old.
7: According to Rent Cafe, 76% of millennials have bought a house in Portland since 2021. Rick Sadle with the Sadle Home Selling Team says this tracks because millennials are hitting their stride career-wise.
8: Millennials as a generation are getting older, so as they get older, you start to earn more income.
7: Rick says they don't have a ton of home buyers and seller clients in their 20s, mostly 40, 50s, and 60s, Gen X and baby boomers. The big home ownership shift by millennials in Portland means just over half now own a home, while slightly less than 50% are renting. Brett Recamp, FM News 101.
3: Solve, the group known for picking up trash, is launching Love PDX, a new initiative aimed at inspiring people living in Portland to keep it clean.
9: The primary goal is to protect our waterways, according to Solve's Chris Carrico.
10: Clean water involves the pulling of invasive plants and planting native trees and shrubs.
9: The campaign was developed with Keep America Beautiful and Niagara Cares and will run through April of next year, with an emphasis placed on recruiting younger generations.
10: Because they're a huge multiplier effect when you get kids involved.
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4: The Bureau of Land Management has temporarily closed the

0: Fan Creek Campground in Tillamook County because of a mother bear and her cub. She's been aggressively looking for food and doesn't appear to have a fear of people. Campers with reservations are being notified of the temporary closure. Oregon's Department of Fish and Wildlife has been told about the bears.
1: 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Here's John Eric Smith.
2: Yeah, Heather, Portland's new head coach, Marty Fuentes. He was on the sidelines for the first time for the Timbers in front of a packed Providence Park crowd, and his club put on a show against Club Tijuana in the final League's Cup match of the season for the Timbers.
3: Anthony on the left, across the face of goal and in once more. An own goal for Cholos. Portland will take it.
2: Yeah, the Timbers take it to the tune of a 3-1 final score. Now, after the game, Coach Fuentes was delighted with his debut.
4: Yeah, very happy to finally get the chance to coach the team and experience Providence Park atmosphere. Yeah, it's been a great, great feeling during the whole game, I would say, but especially to see the supporters at the end of the game.
2: Next up for the surging soccer club is a return to Major League Soccer play on Sunday in the Windy City against Chicago Fire FC. On the diamond, the six-game skid is over for Seattle.
3: Swung on and missed, a slider straight venom. Andres Munoz with the punch out, and the Mariners win 1-0 at Yankee Stadium.
2: Next up for the Mariners is a three-game series against the Astros in Houston. First pitch tonight is at 5:10. Meanwhile, the Mariners have demoted shortstop Colt Emerson to AAA. 21-year-old prized rookie is hitting under the Mendoza line in 69 games in the bigs. And in the cornfields of Iowa.
5: 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Keisha back and it's gone! What a way to open the ball game! A corn-fueled Schwarber!
2: The Phillies beat the Twins 7-1 in the Field of Dreams game in Dreyerville. 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
1: From ABC News. I'm Sherry Preston. In court today, accused CEO killer Luigi Mangione, who is facing federal stalking charges in addition to the state murder charges. Here's ABC Chief Investigative Correspondent Aaron Katursky at the courthouse.
6: This morning, Luigi Mangione, privileged 28-year-old son of a well-off Maryland family who raged against corporate America, is expected to plead guilty to federal charges accusing him of stalking and killing UnitedHealthcare CEO Brian Thompson on a New York City street. Since his capture in Pennsylvania after a days-long manhunt, Mangione has maintained he is not guilty, but sources tell ABC News he is prepared to change his plea.
1: That hearing expected to take place in a few hours. Rain, rain, and more rain in the Midwest and Ohio Valley, where disasters have been declared and evacuations have been ordered. Heading into the weekend, 97 million Americans are also on alert for something else.
7: From Kansas to Kentucky, we have extreme heat warnings in effect. Heat index values up to around 110 degrees. And this dangerous heat wave will continue into the weekend in places like Oklahoma City and Nashville. Triple-digit actual high temperatures.
1: ABC meteorologist Jeff Smith. Defense Secretary Pete Hegseth calling reports that conditions aboard the USS Abraham Lincoln have been deteriorating and extreme mischaracterization. The Navy Times and Stars and Stripes reporting that an exceptionally long deployment and a lack of basic supplies may have led to sailors trying to jump overboard.
8: ABC News has confirmed that one sailor went overboard in early August, and that sailor was rescued from the ocean and is now still aboard the carrier right now. So that's the incident that we're most aware of right now.
1: ABC Pentagon reporter Louis Martinez. For five nights, Israeli settlers have been surrounding three Palestinian homes on the outskirts of a town in the occupied West Bank. The families outside have been unable to leave for food, water, or assistance. U.S. Ambassador to Israel Mike Huckabee calls it a horrific act of terror. This is ABC News.
9: Man, I love this place. I've been surfing here since I was a kid. Now, seeing my grandson out on the water, it means everything to me. Watching him and taking in the blue waves, the sea breeze, blurry horizon?
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1: It is 5:20 on this Friday morning. Here's a recap of some of the top local stories we're following on Portland's Morning News.
0: Demolition plans are moving forward at the Northwest Portland warehouse gutted by fire.
1: Tualatin's mayor says a new agreement could bring more than 400 jobs to his city.
0: Plus, the stage is set for another season of the streaming hit Heated Rivalry. Entertainment news at 5:27.
1: But first, we have traffic and weather together on the ones, and it is 5:21. John Morales, how is that Monday morning? No, not Monday. Friday morning commute.
11: Yeah, whoa.
1: It's Friday. I'm sorry.
11: Let's not set the clock back just yet. We've got a crash northbound 5 at Horseshoe Lake. They are blocking the two right lanes, and traffic is really tough. It's crawling backed up across the East Fork Lewis River Bridge, but we're not seeing any slow traffic southbound. That looks good through Vancouver and into Portland. We did get word of a crash on Southwest Shattuck Road, southbound at Highway 10. Looks like that's quickly been cleared to the shoulder. Traffic is doing just fine getting by. We're not seeing any delays on the Sunset Highway. Cedar Hills into 405 is only about a five-minute ride. 84 is also moving well east and west. About 6 minutes will take you from 205 into the I-5 interchange. 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From the KXL Traffic Center, I'm John Morales.
0: Hazy sunshine this afternoon, 83 degrees for the high, partly cloudy skies expected overnight, 58. Now for the weekend. Heather, it's not Monday, it's Friday.
1: I'm sorry.
0: Jeez. All right, for tomorrow, Saturday, afternoon sunshine, 82 degrees. Sunday, sunny, 83. Monday. Looking forward to Monday, Heather, not back. We've got 82 on Monday. Right now it's 63 and some clouds here in downtown Portland.
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2: It's 5:26 here on Portland's Morning News. 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
3: Investors will have a look at July retail sales figures later this morning. Dow Jones economists on average expect sales to grow by 0.1% month over month. Apple has trained a large language model specifically for the China market, a departure from the iPhone maker's strategy of relying on third-party models to power AI features in the country. Reuters reports that the AI model was developed in partnership with Alibaba Group and trained with the Chinese tech giant's support. China's car industry is on a tear overseas, storming markets from Europe to Southeast Asia and heaping pressure on long-established automakers like Toyota Motor and Volkswagen. But it is a different story at home. China Passenger Car Association reports that car sales in China fell by a fifth to nearly 1.5 million vehicles in July from a year earlier.
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7: Heated Rivalry has announced new cast members ahead of its hotly anticipated second season, including Schitt's Creek star Emily Hampshire and Canada's Drag Race winner Priyanka. Michelle Franzen, ABC News.
8: Too much has changed around.
2: Neil Young is set to release his second album with his backing band, the Chrome Hearts.
9: The new record is entitled Second Song and will span 7 tracks. Young is giving fans a preview with the release of the title track, which is nearly 12 minutes long. Second Song comes out September the 18th. I'm Mark Mayfield.
5: Stray Cats will get their wish. The band is set to appear on The Tonight Show starring Jimmy Fallon on Tuesday. They'll perform their iconic hits. The appearance marks the Stray Cats' first late-night TV appearance since performing on The Late Show with David Letterman in 1990.
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1: 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I'm Heather Roberts.
2: And I'm Grant MacHill. It's now 5:30 on this Friday morning.
1: Here are some of our top stories today. A Portland metal recycler is ordered to close by the state.
2: Dame time is returning soon to Rip City. We finally know exactly when. We have that in sports at 5:45.
1: I was never so excited by a sports story. And on Wall Street, stock futures are mixed today after a record-setting Thursday. We've got business news at 5:56.
2: 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It's 5:31. Traffic and weather are together on the ones. John Morales, how are things looking on this Friday?
3: It's a little tough if you're trying to go north. There is a crash on northbound 5 just before Horseshoe Lake. That's blocking the two right lanes, and traffic is locked in place, backed up beyond the East Fork Lewis River Bridge. At least we're not seeing any slow traffic southbound. It's still a 7-minute ride southbound from Vancouver into Portland. There is some road work out in Camas, westbound 14 at the Camas Slough Bridge. The westbound lanes are closed between South Union Street and Northwest 6th Avenue. That's got a detour posted between exits 12 and 14. Also, Corn Pass remains closed between Germantown Road and Kaiser Road for bridge replacement. That's going to be in effect all the way through September. From the KXL Traffic Center, I'm John Morales.
1: Thank you, John. We've had some reports this morning of a few lightning strikes around the Portland area earlier this morning. Nothing out there looking outside right now, but that just means we've got some tumultuous weather in some parts of town. Could see some hazy sunshine by this afternoon. We're looking at highs around 83, lows tonight about 58. Morning clouds on your Saturday, followed by afternoon sunshine, a high of 82, and then mostly sunny Sunday, high temps around 83, back to 82 on Monday. So pretty stable temperatures for the next several days. 62 degrees right now in downtown Portland. It's 58 in Salem.
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1: It is 5:32. The burnt-out Centennial Mills warehouse in Northwest Portland is expected to be demolished today. KXL's Noah Friedman is there.
4: Guys, what I can see right now is a still abandoned Centennial Mills with heavy construction zone markings around it, so people aren't getting anywhere near it should the demolition begin at any point today, which is when the city said it would be happening. We were told yesterday that a Eugene-based demolition company would head the project, but I don't see any crews on site right now, just a couple of security personnel. It's pitch black by the building, and we'll let you know if there are any developments as we hang out here this morning. Reporting from Northwest Portland, Noah Friedman, FM News 101.
2: Beaverton Police continues to search for the person or people responsible for a serious assault on August 4th. The victim was found at about 6:30 a.m. that day lying on the sidewalk near Southwest Lombard and Canyon Road. He'd been beaten badly and was taken to the hospital with significant head injuries. Based on video evidence, detectives believe the victim was assaulted between 1:50 and 5 a.m. on the 4th. Anyone in the area at that time, including at the Beaverton Transit Center or the shopping center near Big Five, is asked to contact Beaverton PD.
1: A Portland metal recycler is shuttered until it complies with state permitting requirements. Oregon's Department of Justice won a contempt ruling against Northwest Metals and its president. A Multnomah County judge found the company willfully violated a 2021 court order requiring it to comply with environmental laws. Oregon's attorney general says Northwest Metals continually polluted the air and water in Portland neighborhoods. The company has appealed.
2: An inmate at the Clackamas County Jail was sentenced this week to 2 years in prison for trying to raise bail money by selling a car he didn't own. 30-year-old Isaiah Moore was arrested in April on mail theft and other charges. In June, he devised a plan to sell the car his cellmate was driving when that man was arrested. The cellmate also didn't own the car. Moore and his girlfriend allegedly worked together to forge a bill of sale to try and get it out of impound. A West Lynn detective monitoring jail calls between Moore and his girlfriend discovered the ruse and alerted the sheriff's office. The car's registered owner passed away last year. Moore's trial in the mail theft case is scheduled for next month. His girlfriend is also charged with forgery and conspiracy.
1: Tualatin's mayor says a new agreement with Lam Research could bring more than 400 jobs to the city. KXL's Dane Vodder reports.
0: The city council, as well as Washington County, have approved a proposed agreement with Lam Research, where the company is investing $1.7 billion into Tualatin and, in return, can expand their operations and add over 400 jobs by 2041.
5: One of the big questions is making sure the investment is done over those 15 years and also that those jobs actually become reality, so they'll be doing annual checks.
0: Tualatin Mayor Frank Bubinek says this goes beyond the Lam jobs.
5: All their vendors, all their downstream suppliers will see a spurt in their business.
0: Dane Vodder, FM News 101.
1: Now, Oregon's Business Development Commission still has to approve the agreement. No date is set for that meeting.
2: In Portland, a new effort is underway to get more people involved in keeping local communities clean, beautiful, and healthy.
6: This week, Solve, the group known for picking up litter in the city, launched Love PDX. Solve's Chris Carrico says one of the biggest priorities of the campaign is to encourage cleanup of our waterways.
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7: 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So we always want to get the next generation of volunteers primed.
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1: 40, and you're listening to Portland's Morning News on this Friday, August 14th. I'm Heather Roberts alongside Grant MacHill. Here are some of the stories we're following today.
2: The return of wildfire smoke can affect more than just the air we breathe.
1: The Mandalorian makes his professional debut in Las Vegas. We've got that in sports at 5:45.
2: And the TV Hall of Fame has several new members, and everyone knows the name of at least one of them. Everyone. That's in entertainment news at 5:57. That's a hint.
1: Those stories and more on the way starting in about 90 seconds. I don't want to give away anything.
2: Yeah, no more. That's enough.
1: That's it. First, though, it is 5:41. We've got traffic and weather together on the ones. John Morales, how are those roads looking?
3: It really feels like a Friday out there. It's pretty quiet. We do have a stall still blocking the Corbett Hill off-ramp from eastbound 84, but we're not seeing any slow traffic in either direction. About 6 minutes westbound will take you from 205 to the I-5 interchange. There is a crash on northbound 5 at Horseshoe Lake, blocking the two right lanes. Traffic there is bumper to bumper, backed up across the East Fork Lewis River Bridge, but no worries. Southbound on 5, it's a 7-minute ride from Vancouver into downtown Portland. On the west side, the Sunset Highway looks good in either direction from 217 into 405 will cost you about 6 minutes. 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From the KXL Traffic Center, I'm John Morales.
2: Well, today's forecast does call for some hazy sunshine this afternoon. Going to be about 83 degrees for the high. Now tonight, partly cloudy skies and 58. Saturday and Sunday, the weekend, the important stuff here. Saturday, some morning clouds, afternoon sun, 82. Sunday, mostly sunny and 83. Right now, here in downtown Portland, we've got a cloudy 63 degrees.
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2: 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KXL's Gail Cunningham reports on coping strategies.
24: An approaching fire, evacuation warnings, loss of property, and prolonged exposure to smoke can create stress, anxiety, and other emotional responses that can quickly spiral.
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1: Fire activity on the eastern edge of the Grasshopper fire increased significantly in the Ty Creek drainage yesterday. Crews were able to stop a flare-up around structures along Friend Road, and aerial resources conducted rapid water drops. The 85,000-acre fire is still 20% contained.
2: A complex incident management team will take over the Fielder Mountain fire this morning in Southern Oregon. According to the Department of Forestry, the complex nature of that fire burning in Jackson County necessitated more resources. It was first spotted yesterday and was last estimated at 450 acres.
1: It is 5:44. Portland sees a major shift in home ownership by millennials, so much so that over 50% now have a mortgage and just under half are renting. KXL's Brett Recamp has more.
26: Over the past 5 years, according to Rent Cafe, the number of millennial homeowners has grown to over 156,000. That's a huge chunk. 76% of people ages 30 to 45 are getting into their first home. Rick Sadle with the Sadle Home Selling Team says it's all about liquidity and the ability to come up with a down payment, along with life choices, meaning they're settling down.
27: That's what's happening to the millennial population right now. They're making more money and they're getting older and establishing families.
26: Rick says Gen X and baby boomers still take up the bulk of property buy and sell transactions in Vancouver, Portland, and Salem. Brett Recamp, FM News 101.
2: About 80% of the minks being raised at Cascade Farm in Turner have been recovered after someone cut the fence and let about 1,500 of the captive animals loose. Fur Commission USA is a national trade organization representing mink farmers. They report sometime yesterday morning the fence was cut and the mink raising farm on Hunsaker Road Southeast. Marion County Sheriff's Office is now investigating.
1: 5:45 now, time for the KXL Sports Update. 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

0: Again at Moda Center. I am very, very excited from the KXL Sports Desk. Here's John Eric Smith.
1: Yeah, Heather, regular season schedules released Thursday by the NBA, and Damian Lillard makes his return to the Trailblazers lineup for the first time since March 2023 on October 21st, when Portland hosts Phoenix in Rip City. By the way, that'll also be new head coach Mike Anori's regular season debut. But the opportunities will be few and far between to see Dame, Micah, and the rest of the Blazers to start the season. Portland plays six of their first eight games on the road. And looking way into the future, the season wraps up on the road in a finale against the Spurs on April 11th. Let's go to the gridiron, where the NFL's top overall draft pick, Fernando Mendoza, made his professional debut with the Raiders in a friendly against Arizona in Las Vegas.
2: Mendoza, quick throw, low, and it's caught! The Mandalorian with his first Raider touchdown, and it goes to Jadfish!
1: But the Cardinals spoil the Heisman Trophy winner's pigskin party 27-14. Meanwhile, on the eve of Seattle's preseason opener against the Cowboys, the Seahawks make a controversial move.
2: McCarthy zips it over the middle. I think it's picked. Arnold has his hands on it. Where's the signal?
1: It's a one-year deal for 23-year-old cornerback Terrion Arnold. The former first-round pick was released by the Lions this summer after being charged with eight felony counts in an alleged kidnapping and robbery in Florida. With sports at 15 and 45, John Eric Smith, FM News 101.
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0: From ABC News, I'm Sherry Preston. In court today, accused CEO killer Luigi Mangione, who is facing federal stalking charges in addition to the state murder charges. Here's ABC Chief Investigative Correspondent Aaron Katursky at the courthouse.
4: This morning, Luigi Mangione, privileged 28-year-old son of a well-off Maryland family who raged against corporate America, is expected to plead guilty to federal charges accusing him of stalking and killing UnitedHealthcare CEO Brian Thompson on a New York City street. Since his capture in Pennsylvania after a days-long manhunt, Mangione has maintained he is not guilty, but sources tell ABC News he is prepared to change his plea.
0: That hearing expected to take place in a few hours. Rain, rain, and more rain in the Midwest and Ohio Valley, where disasters have been declared and evacuations have been ordered. Heading into the weekend, 97 million Americans are also on alert for something else.
5: From Kansas to Kentucky, we have extreme heat warnings in effect. Heat index values up to around 110 degrees. And this dangerous heat wave will continue into the weekend in places like Oklahoma City and Nashville. Triple-digit actual high temperatures.
0: ABC meteorologist Jeff Smith. Defense Secretary Pete Hegseth calling reports that conditions aboard the USS Abraham Lincoln have been deteriorating an extreme mischaracterization. The Navy Times and Stars and Stripes reporting that an exceptionally long deployment and a lack of basic supplies may have led to sailors trying to jump overboard.
6: ABC News has confirmed that one sailor went overboard in early August, and that sailor was rescued from the ocean and is now still aboard the carrier right now. So that's the incident that we're most aware of right now.
0: ABC Pentagon reporter Louis Martinez. For five nights, Israeli settlers have been surrounding three Palestinian homes on the outskirts of a town in the occupied West Bank. The families outside have been unable to leave for food, water, or assistance. U.S. Ambassador to Israel Mike Huckabee calls it a horrific act of terror. This is ABC News.
7: 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I've been surfing here since I was a kid. 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
0: It
3: It is 10 till 6 o'clock on this Friday. Here's a recap of some of the top local stories we're following on Portland's Morning News.
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9: And on Wall Street, the major averages are set for a winning week. Business news at 5:56.
3: But first, we have traffic and weather together on the ones, and it is 5:51. Good morning, John Morales. Happy Friday. How is that commute?
10: It's a little tough if you're heading north. We've got a crash that's still blocking the two right lanes of northbound 5 at Horseshoe Lake. Traffic is really crawling, backed up now just beyond the La Centre Road off-ramp. No delays southbound. Traffic looks good through Vancouver and into Portland. An easy ride on the west side as well. The Sunset Highway is wide open, only about a five-minute ride from 217 to 405. We do have a stall on eastbound 84 at the Corbett Hill off-ramp. Looks like it's on the shoulder. No delays in either direction. Westbound, it's about 6 or 7 minutes from the 205 interchange to the I-5 split. 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From the KXL Traffic Center, I'm John Morales.
9: The forecast for today does look like some hazy sunshine, 83 degrees this afternoon, partly cloudy tonight, 58 degrees for the high, or the low rather, Saturday and Sunday for the weekend. The important days here, Saturday we've got sunshine in 82, Sunday sunshine in 83, Monday, we won't talk about Monday, but little hint here, Monday is going to be sunny as well. Right now, downtown Portland, we've got 63 degrees.
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0: Nick Rowe. And yes, I told you so.
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2: It's 5:56, and this is Portland's Morning News. Time for business news. Thanks to TJ Nisbet, TJ Nisbet Construction, delivering commercial excellence since 1979 with over 1,000 projects completed and continuing to build the future. 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
3: Government data says that U.S. retail and food services sales for July were roughly $763 billion. That is down 0.6% from the previous month. However, that figure is up 5% from a year ago. Workday shares popped nearly 18% for their best day since 2016 on a report that private equity firm Silver Lake is in talks to buy the human resources software maker. Reuters reports that the discussions have been ongoing in recent months. Chicago Federal Reserve Bank President Austin Goolsbee said on Fox News that the latest U.S. inflation data has been a little better, and he is hopeful that inflation can continue to improve.
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2: Joining Ted Danson in this year's class are South Park creators Trey Parker and Matt Stone, former 60 Minutes correspondent Ed Bradley, Netflix co-CEO Ted Sarandos, and documentary filmmaker Sheila Nevins.
5: That is quite a mix.
2: Quite a class.
5: It runs the spectrum. Disney Plus pulling the plug on the new Go Go Power Rangers series. A live-action reboot had been in development, but Deadline reports the dreams of 90s kids everywhere are crushed due to economic reasons. Disney doesn't own the show's intellectual property. Hasbro does, and has also been trying to get a new show produced for years. I'm like, let me pose
2: my little pic. I'm like, big milestone for Cardi B, the Grammy Award winner's latest single. This one, Aha, debuted at number 3 on Billboard's Hot Rap Songs chart. It's her 30th top 10 single, and this is the 10th consecutive year a Cardi B banger has been in the top 10 of that chart.
5: And it became a thing to bring toast to the movie theater on this date in 1975. The Rocky Horror Picture Show is considered the longest-running release in film history. It's never been pulled by 20th Century Fox from its original 75 release.
2: KXL is Portland's number one source for news and information.
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1: 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I'm Heather Roberts.
2: And I'm Grant Mackill. It's now 6 o'clock on this Friday morning.
1: Here are some of our top stories today. A contractor is hired to take down the burnt-out warehouse in Northwest Portland. Demolition could start today.
2: The struggling Seattle Mariners make a surprising move. We have that in sports at 6:15.
1: Plus, the stage is set for another season of the streaming hit Heated Rivalry. We'll talk about that in entertainment news at 6:27.
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3: The only thing we've really got going on right now is this crash on northbound 5 at Horseshoe Lake, still blocking the two right lanes, and that's got traffic at a standstill, backed up beyond the La Center Road off-ramp. We're not seeing any slow traffic southbound on 5. That's at the limit all the way through Vancouver and into downtown Portland. Similar story on 84. That's moving well in either direction. About 6 minutes will take you westbound from 205 to the I-5 split. There is a stall out in Corbett on the Corbett Hill Road off-ramp from eastbound 84, but traffic's getting by at the limit there as well. From the KXL Traffic Center, I'm John Morales.
1: Thank you, John. We're seeing a few early clouds, might even be a little hazy out there. We have had some reports this morning of lightning, especially north of us, north of Battleground, just seeing some lightning strikes in that area. Highs today, eventually around 83. Lows tonight, about 58. Morning clouds for your Saturday with afternoon sunshine, a high of 82, 83 on Sunday, 82 on Monday. And then we'll dip down to the around 80 degrees for the middle of next week. Very stable temps for our highs and kind of not mid-August like. 62 degrees right now in downtown Portland. It's 59 in Salem.
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1: It is 6:02. The city of Portland says the burnt-out Centennial Mills warehouse could come down as soon as today. KXL's Noah Friedman is on site.
4: Right now, it's just as it was when the announcement was made yesterday. Calm. All we've seen is the daily morning routine in this neighborhood, people walking their dogs, going for a run, and enjoying the sunrise. The railroad crossing barriers momentarily went down for a second before popping right back up. No trains have passed by just yet, but Union Pacific has stated freight is still making its way through on the tracks adjacent to Centennial Mills, which is concerning city officials due to the unsafe nature of the warehouse, and we'll see right now if there is, in fact, a train that passes by here in the next few minutes. Reporting from Northwest Portland, Noah Friedman, FM News 101.
2: A Portland metal recycler is shuttered until it complies with state permitting requirements. Oregon's Department of Justice won a contempt ruling against Northwest Metals and its president. A Multnomah County judge found the company willfully violated a 2021 court order requiring it to comply with environmental laws. Oregon's attorney general says Northwest Metals continually polluted the air and water in Portland neighborhoods. The company has appealed.
1: Police in Centralia are investigating the murder of a 55-year-old woman found in her own home last week. Officers responded to the victim's house on Marion Street after a report she failed to show up for work. Inside, they discovered the woman dead from apparent gunshot wounds. Centralia police detectives are leading that investigation with help from the Lewis County Sheriff's Office and Washington State Patrol Crime Scene Response Team.
2: A Fortune 500 company plans to invest over $1 billion into Tualatin. Here's KXL's Dane Vodder.
5: Washington County and the city of Tualatin have approved a strategic investment program agreement with Lam Research, where the $1.7 billion would be invested through 2041.
6: They're looking at building possibly 3 buildings to expand their R&D and manufacturing capabilities for the next 15 years. It's looking to create about 400-450 jobs.
5: Tualatin Mayor Frank Bubinek says those jobs will pay, on average, six figures. The Oregon Business Development Commission still has to approve the agreement. Dane Vodder, FM News 101.
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1: The West Coast Health Alliance recommends people follow the 2026 recommended child and adolescent immunization schedule issued by the American Academy of Pediatrics, not the president's executive order on immunizations. They say it uses evidence-based vaccine guidance. The group also recommends pregnant people follow a similar schedule from the American College of Obstetricians and Gynecologists. The West Coast Health Alliance includes health officials from Washington, Oregon, California, and Hawaii.
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2: It is 10 past 6 o'clock on this Friday, August 14th. 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
2: 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We've got that in sports at 6:15.
1: And the S&P is headed towards a winning streak after a record.

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1: Those stories and more on the way starting in just about 90 seconds. But first, we have traffic and weather together on the ones. 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If it's plumbing, George Moreland has it. It is 6:11. Good morning, John Morales. How are those roads?
2: It's pretty easy ride right now, except northbound 5. This is the one really tough spot. Northbound 5 at Horseshoe Lake. There's a crash blocking the two right lanes. Traffic is crawling, backed up beyond La Center Road. That's about a 35-minute backup right now. Southbound, it's smooth sailing. It's about a seven-minute ride from Vancouver into the 405 interchange. We're not seeing any slow traffic east or west on the Sunset Highway. That looks good from 217 into 405. That's about a five-minute ride. There is a stall on the Corbett Hill off-ramp from eastbound 84, but traffic is just sailing past in either direction. Easy ride on 205 as well. About 15 minutes will take you from Clackamas into Tualatin. From the KXL Traffic Center, I'm John Morales.
0: Look for some hazy sunshine this afternoon, 83 degrees, the forecasted high. Lows back down to the mid-50s overnight. Clear skies, at least partially. Now for Saturday, morning clouds, afternoon sunshine, 82. Sunday, mostly sunny all day, going to be warm, 83. Now, I don't want to talk about Monday yet, but I will anyway. Mostly sunny on Monday, a warm afternoon, 82 degrees. Now here in downtown Portland, it's awfully cloudy out there. Thick layer of clouds is around us, and it's 63 degrees.
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0: It's 6:12 now, and fire activity on the eastern edge of the Grasshopper Fire increased significantly in the Ty Creek drainage yesterday. Crews were able to stop a flare-up around structures along Friend Road, and aerial resources conducted rapid water drops. The 85,000-acre fire is still 20% contained.
1: A complex incident management team will take over the Fielder Mountain Fire this morning in southern Oregon. According to the Department of Forestry, the complex nature of the fire burning in Jackson County necessitated more resources. It was first spotted yesterday and was last estimated at 450 acres.
0: The smoke from those wildfires is back. KXL's Gail Cunningham reports the air we breathe isn't all that affected.
3: Mental health can also take a hit.
4: We know that having loved ones or being ourselves in the path of a wildfire or smoke is stressful.
3: State Health Officer Dr. Dean Seidlinger says if you're experiencing fear, sadness, anger, grief, helplessness, have trouble sleeping or difficulty concentrating, it's important to do some self-care.
4: Take a break from the news. If you can, check in on your friends and neighbors and loved ones.
3: Concentrate on the things you can control and seek support if necessary. We have a list of resources for you at KXL.com. 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
1: The number of millennials who own a home in Portland surged over the past 5 years. KXL's Burt Recamp has more on this age group who are now 30 to 45 years old.
5: According to Rent Cafe, 76% of millennials have bought a house in Portland since 2021. Rick Sadle with the Sadle Home Selling Team says this tracks because millennials are hitting their stride career-wise.
6: Millennials as a generation are getting older, so as you get older, you start to earn more income.
5: Rick says they don't have a ton of home buyers and seller clients in their 20s, mostly 40 50s and 60s, Gen X and baby boomers. The big homeownership shift by millennials in Portland means just over half now own a home, while slightly less than 50% are renting. Brett Recamp, FM News 101.
0: Oregon joins 21 attorneys general in the state of Pennsylvania in a lawsuit to stop the federal government from getting commercial driver's license records owned by the state. The American Association of Motor Vehicle Administrators is a nonprofit that runs the database on behalf of the states. Records contain social security numbers along with other personal data. The suit claims the federal government is breaking privacy laws and skipped several required legal steps, including consulting with states.
1: It is 6:14. The Bureau of Land Management has temporarily closed the Fan Creek Campground in Tillamook County because of a mother bear and her cub. She's been aggressively looking for food and doesn't appear to have a fear of people. Campers with reservations are being notified of the temporary closure. Oregon's Department of Fish and Wildlife has also been told about the bears. Mama bear's doing what mama bears will do.
0: It's a very scary story.
1: Really?
0: Very. 6:15, time for sports. 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Here's a very good story. A new era of timber soccer starts with a bang from the KXL Sports.

0: Desk here, John Eric Smith.
1: Yeah, for sure. Grant, Portland's new head coach Marty Fuentes is on the sidelines for the first time for the Timbers in front of a packed Providence Park crowd, and his club put on a show against Club Tijuana in the final League's Cup match of the season for the Timbers.
2: Anthony on the left, across the face of goal and in once more. An own goal for Cholos. Portland will take it.
1: Timbers take it to the tune of a 3-1 final score. Now, after the game, Coach Fuentes was delighted with his debut.
3: Yeah, very happy to finally get the chance to coach the team and experience Providence Park atmosphere. Yeah, it's been a great, great feeling during the whole game, I would say, but especially to see the supporters at the end of the game.
1: Next up for the surging soccer club is a return to Major League Soccer play on Sunday. They go to the Windy City against Chicago Fire FC. On the diamond, the six-game skid is over for Seattle.
2: Swung on and missed, a slider straight venom. Andres Munoz with the punch out, and the Mariners win 1-0 at Yankee Stadium.
1: Next up for the Mariners is a three-game series against the Astros in Houston. First pitch is tonight at 5:10. Meanwhile, the Mariners have demoted shortstop Colt Emerson to AAA. The 21-year-old prized rookie is hitting under the Mendoza line in 69 games in the bigs. And in the cornfields of Iowa,
4: Schwarber with a shot out to the corn in right. Keisha back and it's gone! What a way to open the ball game! A corn-fueled Schwarbomb!
1: Phillies beat the Twins 7-1 in the Field of Dreams game. With sports at 15 and 45, John Eric Smith, FM News 101.
5: It's 6:17. ABC News. I'm Sherry Preston. The family of Brian Thompson, including his widow and executives from United Healthcare, are expected to be in the courtroom today as Luigi Mangione is expected to plead guilty to federal stalking charges in Thompson's murder. ABC Chief Investigative Correspondent Aaron Katursky has more.
6: Mangione has maintained he is not guilty, but sources tell ABC News he is prepared to change his plea as he faces a mountain of evidence, including video of Thompson's murder, the killer approaching from behind and shooting him in the back. Police also said they pulled the murder weapon from his bag.
5: Some legal experts say a guilty plea to federal charges could complicate the state murder trial, which is expected to begin next month. New resources have been deployed in Indiana because of widespread flooding. ABC's Alex Perez is in the city of Richmond.
7: The National Guard called in after the governor declared a statewide disaster emergency following days of relentless storms. Flash flooding swallowing entire neighborhoods, roads vanishing underwater, rivers bursting from their banks, racing through communities around Indianapolis. Rescue crews working around the clock searching for anyone still trapped, and at least three people dead because of the severe storms.
5: In Japan, record-breaking rainfall flooded cities east of Tokyo overnight, killing at least five. Congressional Democrats are calling for more information about the long deployment and deteriorating living conditions aboard the USS Abraham Lincoln in the Middle East.
8: The USS Abraham Lincoln is waiting for relief after nearly 9 months of relentless combat operations and reports of worsening conditions on board. The Lincoln has been at sea for more than 250 days, including one stretch of more than 200 days in between ports of call.
5: ABC's Martha Raddatz just in from the Commerce Department. Retail sales down 0.6% last month, the biggest drop since May of 2025. This is ABC News.
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0: I told you so.
1: It is 6:20 on this Friday morning. This is Portland's Morning News. Here are some of our top stories today.
2: Demolition plans moving forward at the Northwest Portland warehouse gutted by fire.
1: Tualatin's mayor says a new agreement could bring over 400 jobs to the city.
2: Plus, an old favorite, Neil Young, is back with a new album. We'll have a little preview in entertainment news at 6:27.
1: First is 6:21, traffic and weather. Well, they're together on the ones. John Morales, how are things looking on this Friday?
3: It's been a fairly quiet ride so far. We just have this one crash in La Center, northbound 5 at Horseshoe Lake. They're blocking the two right lanes. Traffic is absolutely stacked up, backed up beyond the La Center Road off-ramp. That's over a 30-minute backup. Southbound, things look nice. It's an easy ride through Vancouver and into downtown Portland. No delays the entire way. There is some road work that has Northwest NATO Parkway closed between Northwest 15th Avenue and 9th Avenue due to that earlier structure. Fire. So far, there's no real telling how long that will be closed. There's no delay on the Sunset Highway so far. Eastbound 26 looks good from 217 to 405. That's a 5-minute ride. 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From the KXL Traffic Center, I'm John Morales.
2: Thank you, John. A little haze, a little cloudy skies out there this morning. We do expect those to clear out, though. We are watching for a pretty nice afternoon, a high of about 83. But we've got to get these clouds out of here. We have had some reports of some thunder boomers north of the Portland area, north of Battleground area, looking for some lightning up there earlier this morning. Lows tonight, about 58 with partly cloudy skies. Morning clouds tomorrow with a high of 82, 83 on Sunday. It is 62 in downtown Portland.
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1: 6:26 here on this Friday morning. 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
2: Applied Materials forecast fourth quarter revenue above Wall Street expectations, betting that demand for advanced AI chips will continue to fuel robust spending on its semiconductor manufacturing equipment. Even so, its shares dropped more than 5% as lofty investor expectations overshadowed the results. A parliamentary committee says that many more whistleblowers have come forward with reports of misconduct at KPMG Australia. The scandal erupted in March following allegations made by an anonymous whistleblower that KPMG misused confidential client information to bid for audit contracts. The company initially said the claims were unproven.
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5: Ilya Rosenov.
6: Heated Rivalry has announced new cast members ahead of its hotly anticipated second season, including Schitt's Creek star Emily Hampshire and Canada's Drag Race winner Priyanka. Michelle Franzen, ABC News.
7: Too much has changed.
1: That's Neil Young, and he's set to release his second album with his backing band, the Chrome Hearts.
8: The new record is entitled Second Song and will span 7 tracks. Young is giving fans a preview with the release of the title track, which is nearly 12 minutes long. Second Song comes out September the 18th. I'm Mark Mayfield.
4: The Stray Cats are going to get their wish. The band is set to appear on The Tonight Show starring Jimmy Fallon on Tuesday. They'll perform their iconic hits. The appearance marks the Stray Cats' first late-night TV appearance since performing on The Late Show with David Letterman in 1990.
1: Dolly Parton, officially the best female country singer of all time. This according to the Top Tens. Carrie Underwood is second, followed by Patsy Cline, Shania, Martina McBride. Taylor Swift comes in at 6.
4: A thing that Taylor Swift didn't win. Crazy. Right. KXL is Portland's number one source for news and information.
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4: 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I'm Heather Roberts.
1: And I'm Grant Mackill. It's now 6:30 on this Friday morning.
4: Here are some of our top stories today. A Portland metal recycler ordered to close by the state.
1: The Mandalorian makes his professional debut in Las Vegas. We're talking about sports. That's at 6:45.
4: And the opening bell just rang on Wall Street. We'll have our first look at the Friday numbers in business news at 6:56.
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0: 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Traffic and weather together on the ones. It's 6:31, and he's John Morales.
1: The only real problem on the board right now is a crash in Le Center, northbound 5 at Horseshoe Lake. The two right lanes are blocked. Traffic is really tough from Le Center Road. It's about a 30-minute backup. Still no delays. Southbound, about 7 minutes will take you from Vancouver into the 405 interchange. We're just starting to see a touch of sluggishness forming on the Sunset Highway. Eastbound traffic bogs down from after the zoo through the Vista Ridge Tunnel. No worries east or west on 84. 6 minutes will take you from 205 westbound into the I-5 split. 205 is still moving well north and south. It's just over 15 minutes for the ride from Clackamas into Tualatin. From the KXL Traffic Center, I'm John Morales.
2: Thank you, John. Well, we've got some hazy, cloudy conditions out there this morning, a light breeze, and we had some reports of some lightning north of Battleground earlier this morning. But we do expect all of that weather to clear out of here by this afternoon, and we'll see maybe some hazy sunshine. Highs of around 83, 58 for our low tonight, 82 tomorrow, 83 on Sunday, a really nice weekend. And then we're going to stay in the low 80s on Monday. It is 62 in Portland and Gresham, 57 in Salem.
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2: It is 6:32. Demolition plans are moving forward at the Northwest Portland warehouse gutted by fire almost 2 weeks ago. Noah Friedman has the latest.
3: A contractor is now in place to demolish what remains of the Centennial Mills building after the August 2nd fire. All that's left is now a skeleton of concrete walls and a huge water tower on top. Eugene-based Staten Companies will take down the building. Because it's at risk of collapse, the work requires specialized engineering, equipment, and demolition expertise. A large safety perimeter has been created. When people get too close, they're warned by a loudspeaker, and drones are prohibited from flying over the building. Noah Friedman, FM News 101.
0: Beaverton Police continues to search for the person or people responsible for a serious assault on August 4th. The victim was found at about 6:30 a.m. that day lying on the sidewalk near Southwest Lombard and Canyon Road. He'd been beaten badly and was taken to the hospital with significant head injuries. Based on video evidence, detectives believe the victim was assaulted between 1:50 and 5 a.m. on the 4th. Anyone in the area at that time, including at the Beaverton Transit Center or the shopping center near Big Five, is asked to contact Beaverton PD.
2: A Portland metal recycler is shuttered until it complies with state permitting requirements. Oregon's Department of Justice won a contempt ruling against Northwest Metals and its president. A Multnomah County judge found the company willfully violated a 2021 court order requiring it to comply with environmental laws. Oregon's Attorney General says Northwest Metals continually polluted the air and water in Portland neighborhoods. That company has appealed.
0: An inmate at the Clackamas County Jail was sentenced this week to 2 years in prison for trying to raise bail money by selling a car he didn't own. 30-year-old Isaiah Moore was arrested in April on mail theft and other charges. In June, he devised a plan to sell the car his cellmate was driving when that man was arrested. The cellmate also didn't own the car. Moore and his girlfriend allegedly worked together to forge a bill of sale to try and get it out of the impound. A Westland detective monitoring jail calls between Moore and his girlfriend discovered the ruse and alerted the sheriff's office. The car's registered owner passed away last year. Moore's trial in the mail theft case is scheduled for next month. His girlfriend is also charged with forgery and conspiracy.
2: Tualatin's mayor says a new agreement with Lam Research could bring more than 400 jobs to his city. KXL's Dean Vodder reports.
4: The city council, as well as Washington County, have approved a proposed agreement with Lam Research, where the company is investing $1.7 billion into Tualatin and, in return, can expand their operations and add over 400 jobs by 2041.
5: One of the big questions is making sure the investment is done over those 15 years and also that those jobs actually become reality, so they'll be doing annual checks.
4: Tualatin Mayor Frank Bubinek says this goes beyond the Lam jobs.
5: All their vendors, all their downstream suppliers will see a spurt in their business.
4: Dane Vodder, FM News 101.
2: Oregon's Business Development Commission still has to approve the deal. No date is set for that meeting.
0: In Portland, a new effort is underway to get more people involved in keeping local communities clean, beautiful, and healthy. Here's KXL's Tim Lance.
6: This week, Solve, the group known for picking up litter in the city, launched Love PDX. Solve's Chris Carrico says one of the biggest priorities of the campaign is to encourage cleanup of our waterways.
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7: 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So we always want to get the next generation of volunteers primed.
6: The campaign runs through April of 2027. 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
6: 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I'm Heather Roberts alongside Grant MacHill. Here are some of the stories we're following today.
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6: 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We've got that in sports at 6:45.
7: 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We explain in entertainment news at 6:57.
6: All that and more on the way starting in just about 90 seconds. But first, we have traffic and weather together on the ones, and it is 6:41. John Morales, things have been active on the north end of our listening area. How's it looking at this point?
8: Yeah, we've got

0: Problems in the countercommute direction this morning. Northbound 5 at Horseshoe Lake, we still have a crash blocking the two right lanes. Traffic is very tough, backed up beyond La Center Road. It's about a 30-minute backup. We're not seeing any delays in the southbound direction. Now we've got a problem out in Beaverton. This is westbound on the Beaverton-Hillsdale Highway at Southwest Laurelwood Avenue. That's at least partially blocking the roadway. Traffic is sluggish from Southwest 78th Avenue. We are seeing some slow-and-go traffic on the Sunset Highway eastbound from the zoo through the Vista Ridge Tunnel. It's around a 7-minute ride from Cedar Hills into downtown. 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From the KXL Traffic Center, I'm John Morales.
1: Some hazy sunshine expected this afternoon when temperatures hit 83 degrees, partly cloudy overnight tonight, and 58. Now, for the weekend, we've got Saturday sunny skies and 82. Sunday a little warmer, a tick, at least 83. And a sneak peek to Monday. We start next week with mostly sunny skies and back to 82. Right now in downtown Portland, got a ways to go before we hit that sunshine today. It's awfully cloudy and 63 degrees.
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1: It is now 6:42, and the return of smoke to our area amid raging wildfires and evacuation threats beyond anyone's control can take a toll on mental health. KXL's Gail Cunningham reports on coping strategies.
3: An approaching fire, evacuation warnings, loss of property, and prolonged exposure to smoke can create stress, anxiety, and other emotional responses that can quickly spiral.
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3: State Health Officer Dr. Dean Seidlinger urges people to relieve stress by taking breaks from news and social media, getting enough rest, and checking in with loved ones, and focus on things you can control.
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2: A Hillsborough man has been convicted for the 2023 burglary of the Rice Northwest Museum of Rocks and Minerals. Vincent Roberts II was found guilty of four charges after using a sledgehammer to smash display cases and steal nearly all the gold from an exhibit. Sentencing is set for later this month.
1: Portland sees a major shift in home ownership by millennials, so much so that over 50% now have a mortgage. KXL's Brett Recamp reports.
5: Over the past 5 years, according to Rent Cafe, the number of millennial homeowners has grown to over 156,000. That's a huge chunk. 76% of people ages 30 to 45 are getting into their first home. Rick Sadle with the Sadle Home Selling Team says it's all about liquidity and the ability to come up with a down payment, along with life choices, meaning they're settling down.
6: That's what's happening to the millennial population right now. They're making more money and they're getting older and establishing families.
5: Rick says Gen X and baby boomers still take up the bulk of property buy and sell transactions in Vancouver, Portland, and Salem. Brett Recamp, FM News 101.
2: A Washington judge ordering prediction market Kalshi to block anyone living in the state from placing bets on the platform. State Attorney General Nick Brown calls an unlicensed, illegal gambling operation.
7: The judge is shutting down most of Kalshi's operations in Washington state. So starting this month, Kalshi must stop allowing new wagers on sports, elections, and much more,
2: including the amount of wildfire damage and the number of measles cases. Kalshi officials insist their platform is a federally regulated exchange, not subject to state law.
1: And a new survey is ranking the NFL teams on the optimism of their fan bases.
8: Casino.ca polled 5,000 fans of all 32 teams to find the Kansas City Chiefs supporters are the most hopeful about the team's prospects this season, despite missing the playoffs last year. The Los Angeles Rams and defending Super Bowl champion Seattle Seahawks tied for the second most optimistic fans. The least optimism was found among fans of the New York Jets, followed by the Cleveland Browns and Tennessee Titans. I'm Tammy Trujillo.
2: 6:45 now, time for the KXL Sports Update. 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We now know when it will be Dame time once again at Moda Center. From the KXL Sports Desk, it's John Eric Smith time.
9: Yeah, their regular season schedules were released yesterday by the NBA, and Damian Lillard makes his return to the Trailblazers lineup for the first time since March 2023. On October 21st, when Portland hosts Phoenix in Rip City. That's music to my ears, guys. By the way, that'll also be

0: new head coach Mike Anori's regular season debut. But the opportunities for you to see Dame Micah and the rest of the Blazers will be few and far between to start the season. Blazers play 6 of their first 8 games on the road. Season also wraps up on the road in a finale against those Spurs. That's April 11th. To the gridiron we go, where the NFL's top overall draft pick, Fernando Mendoza, made his professional debut with the Raiders in a friendly against Arizona in Las Vegas.
1: Mendoza, quick throw.
0: But the Cardinals spoil the Heisman Trophy winner's pigskin party 27-14. Meanwhile, on the eve of Seattle's preseason opener against the Cowboys, the Seahawks make a controversial move.
2: McCarthy zips it over the middle. I think it's picked. Arnold has his hands on it. Where's the signal?
0: It's a one-year deal for 23-year-old cornerback Terrion Arnold. The former first-round pick was released by the Lions this summer after being charged with 8 felony counts in an alleged kidnapping and robbery in Florida. With sports at 15 and 45, John Eric Smith, FM News 101.
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4: From ABC News, I'm Sherry Preston. The family of Brian Thompson, including his widow and executives from United Healthcare, are expected to be in the courtroom today as Luigi Mangione is expected to plead guilty to federal stalking charges in Thompson's murder. ABC Chief Investigative Correspondent Aaron Katursky has more.
5: Mangione has maintained he is not guilty, but sources tell ABC News he is prepared to change his plea as he faces a mountain of evidence, including video of Thompson's murder, the killer approaching from behind and shooting him in the back. Police also said they pulled the murder weapon from his bag.
4: Some legal experts say a guilty plea to federal charges could complicate the state murder trial, which is expected to begin next month. New resources have been deployed in Indiana because of widespread flooding. ABC's Alex Perez is in the city of Richmond.
6: The National Guard called in after the governor declared a statewide disaster emergency following days of relentless storms. Flash flooding swallowing entire neighborhoods, roads vanishing underwater, rivers bursting from their banks, racing through communities around Indianapolis. Rescue crews working around the clock searching for anyone still trapped, and at least 3 people dead because of the severe storms.
4: In Japan, record-breaking rainfall flooded cities east of Tokyo overnight, killing at least 5. Congressional Democrats are calling for more information about the long deployment and deteriorating living conditions aboard the USS Abraham Lincoln in the Middle East.
7: The USS Abraham Lincoln is waiting for relief after nearly 9 months of relentless combat operations and reports of worsening conditions on board. The Lincoln has been at sea for more than 250 days, including one stretch of more than 200 days in between ports of call.
4: ABC's Martha Raddatz just in from the Commerce Department. Retail sales down 0.6% last month, the biggest drop since May of 2025. This is ABC News.
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9: It is 10 till 7 o'clock on this Friday. Here's a look at some of the local stories we're following on Portland's Morning News.
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3: And on Wall Street, stocks are mixed at the moment. Dow is in the red, S&P and NASDAQ green on the screen. More business news at 6:56.
9: But first, we have traffic and weather together on the ones. We are ramping up to 651. John Morales keeping an eye on all of the highways and byways. How's it looking out there?
1: do have a crash out in Beaverton. It's westbound on the Southwest Beaverton Hillsdale Highway at Southwest Laurelwood Avenue. They're partially blocking the roadway. Traffic is sluggish from Southwest 78th Avenue. On the Sunset Highway, we're seeing some slow traffic eastbound from the zoo into the Vista Ridge Tunnel, about a 7-minute head from 217 into downtown. We're just starting to see some slow traffic forming on southbound 5 from after 405 to around Broadway. Northbound 5, we're still dealing with this crash just before Horseshoe Lake, blocking the two right lanes. Traffic is very heavy from 501. 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From the KXL Traffic Center, I'm John Morales.
3: Look for some hazy sunshine today, but warm, 83 degrees this afternoon. Tonight, partly cloudy skies and 58. For Saturday, the weekend, looking decent. We've got some morning clouds, afternoon sunshine. For tomorrow, 82. Sunday, mostly sunny with a warm afternoon expected, up to 83. Sneak peek to next week, Monday, sunny skies and 82. Right now in downtown Portland, it's cloudy and 63 degrees.
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1: Six 56 here on Portland's Morning News. 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
2: Americans unexpectedly cut their spending in July as a boost from government tax refunds faded. The Commerce Department reports that retail sales slipped 0.6% last month, the biggest drop since May of 2025. There was a notable bump in spending in both April and May as Americans dipped into their tax refunds. China's top foundry, Semiconductor Manufacturing International Corporation, said it has raised prices for its most sought-after equipment. The company, the only Chinese foundry able to mass-produce logic chips such as CPUs and GPUs, posted revenue above $3 billion for the first time in the second quarter.
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1: Joining Ted Danson in this year's class are South Park creators Trey Parker and Matt Stone, former 60 Minutes correspondent Ed Bradley, Netflix co-CEO Ted Sarandos, and documentary filmmaker Sheila Nevins.
4: Disney Plus pulling the plug on the new Power Rangers series. A live-action reboot had been in development, but Deadline reports the dreams of 90s children everywhere dashed. Due to economic reasons. Disney doesn't own the show's intellectual property. Hasbro does. And the toy company's been trying to get a new show produced for years. I'm like, let me
1: pose my little pic. I'm like, a big milestone for Cardi B, the Grammy Award winner's latest single. This one, Aha, debuted at number 3 on Billboard's Hot Rap Songs chart. It's her 30th top 10 single, and this is the 10th consecutive year a Cardi B banger has been in the top 10.
4: And a classic gaming console hit the U.S. on this date in 1989. Sega! First released in Japan a year earlier as the Mega Drive, almost 31 million units of what we now know as the Sega Genesis were sold.
1: It's a good trivia question. What was it called before Sega Genesis? Mega Drive. That's what you should say.
4: I said that.
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4: 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I'm Heather Roberts.
1: And I'm Grant MacHill. It's now 7 o'clock on this Friday morning.
4: Here are some of our top stories today. A contractor is hired to take down that burnt-out warehouse in Northwest Portland. Demolition could start as early as today.
1: A dream debut for the new coach of the Portland Timbers. We'll tell you about it in sports at 7:15.
4: And an old favorite, Neil Young, back with a new album. We've got a little preview and entertainment news at 7:27.
1: 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It is 7:01. We do traffic and weather together on the ones. John Morales, what are you seeing on this Friday?
0: We're still seeing this crash on northbound 5 at Horseshoe Lake. They're blocking the two right lanes, and traffic is punishingly slow backed up beyond La Center Road. It's about a 30-minute backup right now. At least southbound traffic is at the speed limit all the way through Vancouver and into Portland. There's a crash on westbound Southwest Beaverton-Hillsdale Highway at Southwest Laurelwood Avenue. That's causing slow-and-go traffic from Southwest 78th Avenue. And we're getting word of some debris on the Sunset Highway westbound in the Vista Ridge Tunnel. Traffic is a little sluggish through the tunnel westbound, but eastbound traffic drags from the zoo all the way out to 405. From the KXL Traffic Center, I'm John Morales.
4: Thank you, John. We've got some cloudy, maybe even some wildfire smoky haze conditions out there this morning. We do expect that to burn off and see mostly sunny skies by this afternoon, a high of 83. Lows tonight about 58 with partly cloudy skies overnight, a few clouds hanging around Saturday morning. But then by Saturday afternoon, we should see some sunshine, a high of 82, 83 and warm and pleasant on Sunday, 82 again on Monday. It is 62 in Portland and Oregon City. Salem, you're at 59.
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4: It is 7:02. The Centennial Mills building in Northwest Portland could start to come down as early as today, nearly 2 weeks after a fire gutted that building. KXL's Noah Friedman reports.
11: We do have a little bit of an update. I'm now witnessing one construction truck passing through as I'm standing here on the corner of Northwest Overton and 9. But we don't know if it's part of the construction personnel from Eugene-based Staten Companies to take down Centennial Mills. Ever since the two-alarm fire August 2nd, the building has been on the verge of collapse. Fire officials who inspected Centennial Mills said trains like Union Pacific Freight passing through pose a safety risk because of the vibrations from the adjacent tracks, which could bring the building down instantly and release asbestos as well as other chemicals. Reporting from Northwest Portland, Noah Friedman, FM News 101.
1: Police in Centralia are investigating the murder of a 55-year-old woman found in her own home last week. Officers responded to the victim's home on Marion Street, and after a report she had failed to show up for work. Inside, they discovered the woman dead from apparent gunshot wounds. Centralia police detectives are leading the investigation with help from the Lewis County Sheriff's Office and Washington State Patrol Crime Scene Response Team.
4: A Portland metal recycler is shuttered until it complies with state permitting requirements. Oregon's Department of Justice won a contempt ruling against Northwest Metals and its president. A Multnomah County judge found the company willfully violated a 2021 court order requiring it to comply with environmental laws. Oregon's attorney general says Northwest Metals continually polluted the air and water in Portland neighborhoods. The company has appealed.
1: A Fortune 500 company plans to invest over $1 billion into Tualatin. KXL's Dane Vada reports.
12: Washington County and the city of Tualatin have approved a strategic investment program agreement with Lam Research, where the $1.7 billion would be invested through 2041.
13: They're looking at building possibly 3 buildings to expand their R&D and manufacturing capabilities for the next 15 years. It's looking to create about 400-450 jobs.
12: Tualatin Mayor Frank Bubinek says those jobs will pay, on average, six figures. The Oregon Business Development Commission still has to approve the agreement. Dane Vauder, FM News 101.
4: Solve, the group known for picking up trash, launches Love PDX, a new initiative aimed at inspiring people living in Portland to keep it clean.
14: The primary goal is to protect our waterways, according to Solve's Chris Carrico.
15: Clean water involves the pulling of invasive plants and planting native trees and shrubs.
14: The campaign was developed with Keep America Beautiful and Niagara Cares and will run through April of next year, with an emphasis placed on recruiting younger generations.
15: Because they're a huge multiplier effect when you get kids involved.
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1: The West Coast Health Alliance recommends people follow the 2026 recommended child and adolescent immunization schedule issued by the American Academy of Pediatrics, not the president's executive order on immunizations. They say it uses evidence-based vaccine guidance. The group also recommends pregnant people follow a similar schedule from the American College of Obstetricians and Gynecologists. The West Coast Health Alliance includes health officials from Washington, Oregon, California, and Hawaii.
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25: Millennials make a huge shift in home ownership over the last 5 years in Portland.
4: The struggling Seattle Mariners make a surprising move. We've got that in sports at 7:15.
25: And Nintendo stock, I choose you. That's what lots of investors are saying this morning. We'll tell you why in business news at 7:26.
4: All those stories and more on the way starting in about 90 seconds. But first, we have traffic and weather together on the ones. 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It is 7:11. John Morales, how are those roads looking?
0: Well, we've yet to see any improvement on 5 in La Center. There's a crash northbound at Horseshoe Lake, still blocking the two right lanes. Traffic is bumper to bumper, backed up beyond La Center Road. It's a 30-minute backup northbound, but we're not seeing any delays. Southbound, that looks good through Vancouver and into downtown Portland. We got word of some debris on the Sunset Highway westbound just after the Vista Ridge Tunnel. Looks like that's up against the Center Divide. Traffic is getting by at the speed limit. Eastbound traffic is a little slow from the Zoo through the Vista Ridge Tunnel. So far, we're not seeing any delays east or west on 84. That's still about 6 minutes from 205 into the I-5 split. From the KXL Traffic Center, I'm John Morales.
25: Some hazy afternoon sunshine expected today, about 83 degrees. For the weekend, we've got sunshine and 82 on Saturday. Sunshine and 83 on Sunday. Starting next week with sunshine and 82. The rest of the week also looking sunny, at least as of today. We have a ways to go today before we get to that sunshine. It's awfully cloudy here in downtown Portland. It's also 63 degrees.
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25: It's 7:12 now, and management of the Austin Fire southeast of Estacada is now in unified command. It's now more than 2,000 acres and 0% contained. Authorities now say it was human-caused.
4: Fire activity on the eastern edge of the Grasshopper Fire increased significantly in the Tide Creek drainage yesterday. Crews were able to stop a flare-up around structures along Friend Road, and aerial resources conducted rapid water drops. The 85,000-acre fire is still 20% contained.
25: A complex incident management team will take over the Fielder Mountain Fire this morning in southern Oregon. According to the Department of Forestry, the complex nature of the fire burning in Jackson County necessitated more resources. It was first spotted yesterday and last estimated at 450 acres.
4: The smoke from those wildfires is back in our area, and KXL's Gail Cunningham reports the air we breathe isn't all that's affected.
2: Mental health can also take a hit.
3: We know that having loved ones or being ourselves in the path of a wildfire or smoke is stressful.
2: State Health Officer Dr. Dean Seidlinger says if you're experiencing fear, sadness, anger, grief, helplessness, have trouble sleeping or difficulty concentrating, it's important to do some self-care.
3: Take a break from the news. If you can, check in on your friends and neighbors and loved ones.
2: Concentrate on the things you can control and seek support if necessary. We have a list of resources for you at KXL.com. 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
25: The number of millennials who own a home in Portland surged over the past 5 years. KXL's Brett Rekamp has more on this age group who are now 30 to 45 years old.
5: According to Rent Cafe, 76% of millennials have bought a house in Portland since 2021. Rick Sadle with the Sadle Home Selling Team says this tracks because millennials are hitting their stride career-wise.
6: As a generation are getting older. So as you get older, you start to earn more income.
5: Rick says they don't have a ton of home buyers and seller clients in their 20s, mostly 40, 50s, and 60s, Gen X and baby boomers. The big home ownership shift by millennials in Portland means just over half now own a home, while slightly less than 50% are renting. Brett Rekamp, FM News 101.
4: The Bureau of Land Management has temporarily closed the Fan Creek Campground in Tillamook County because of a mother bear and her cub. She's aggressively been looking for food and doesn't appear to have a fear of people. Campers with reservations being notified of the temporary closure, and Oregon's Department of Fish and Wildlife has been told about the bears. I gotta say, a mama bear protecting her cub and aggressively looking for food, isn't that what all of us mamas do?
25: That's a very... scary situation.
4: No. From mama bear to dad jokes? No, thank you.
25: 7:15, time for sports. 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The new era of Timbers soccer kicks off with a bang from the KXL Sports Desk. Here's John Eric Smith.
7: Yeah, Grant. Portland's new head coach, Marty Fuentes, was on the sidelines for the first time for the Timbers in front of a packed Providence Park crowd, and his club put on a show against Club Tijuana in the final League's Cup match of the season for the Timbers.
21: Anthony on the left, across the face of goal and in once more. An own goal. Take it.
7: Yeah, the Burrs take it to the tune of a 3-1 final score. After the game, Coach Fuentes says he was delighted with his debut.
8: Yeah, very happy to finally get the chance to coach the team and experience Providence Park atmosphere. Yeah, it's been a great, great feeling during the whole game, I would say, but especially to see the supporters at the end of the game.
7: Now, next up for the surging soccer club is a return to Major League Soccer play on Sunday. It's the Windy City against Chicago Fire FC. Let's check out the diamond. The six-game skid finally over for Seattle.
9: Swung on and missed. A slider straight venom. Andres Munoz with the punch out, and the Mariners win 1-0 at Yankee Stadium.
7: All right, next up for the Mariners, it's a three-game series against the Astros on the road. First pitch tonight at 5:10. Meanwhile, the Mariners have demoted shortstop Colt Emerson to AAA. The 21-year-old prized rookie is hitting under the Mendoza line in 69 games in the bigs. And in the cornfields of Iowa,
11: Schwarber with a shot out to the corn in right. Keisha back and it's gone! What a way to open the ballgame! A corn-fueled Schwarber!
7: The Phillies beat the Twins 7-1. It was the Field of Dreams game in Dyerville. With sports at 15:45, John Eric Smith, FM News 101.
4: Thank you, John Eric. It's 7:17. From ABC News, I'm Sherry Preston. The Trump administration has this morning gone to the U.S. Supreme Court asking to let the White House resume construction on the ballroom while an appeal of the case plays out. Luigi Mangione, accused of gunning down the CEO of United Healthcare on a Manhattan sidewalk in late 2024, is expected to plead guilty to federal charges this morning.
12: It comes after a 20-month legal saga where Mangione has faced dueling state and federal charges while amassing a vigilante fan base, having raised more than $1.5 million for his defense. A potential guilty plea in his federal case could bolster his lawyer's argument about double jeopardy and potentially sideline his state murder trial, which is set to begin in less than a month. If he pleads guilty to federal stalking charges, he could spend the rest of his life in prison. Peter Harlambous, ABC News, New York.
4: 30 years after the death of rapper Tupac Shakur, a jury has been selected in Las Vegas in the murder trial of at least one person.
13: The jury of six men and 10 women will begin hearing evidence to decide if Dwayne Davis, street name Keefe D, is guilty of murder. For years, he's boasted about his role allegedly ordering the hit on Shakur and even providing the gun that night in Las Vegas. He even published a book admitting to all of it, saying he went out looking for Shakur and Death Row Records founder Suge Knight that evening. But now he claims he was lying.
4: ABC's Alex Stone. Democratic Senator Richard Blumenthal demanding more information about conditions aboard the USS Abraham Lincoln following numerous reports of moldy showers, broken toilets, and attempts to go overboard from the aircraft carrier USS Abraham Lincoln. Agriculture officials now cautiously optimistic about a pest first detected in June from Texas. ABC's Jim Ryan.
15: After months of working to control the spread, the U.S. Department of Agriculture says that only three cases remain active in two Texas counties along the Mexican border. The inactive cases involve animals that were either euthanized or died as a result of a screwworm infestation.
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25: It's 7:20 on this Friday morning. You've got Portland's morning news. Here are some of our top stories today.
4: Demolition plans moving forward at the Northwest Portland warehouse at risk of collapse for nearly 2 weeks.
25: Tualatin's mayor says a new agreement could bring over 400 jobs to the city.
4: Plus, the stage is set for another season of the streaming hit Heated Rivalry. We've got that in entertainment news at 7:27.
25: But first, it is 7:21. We do traffic and weather together on the ones. John Morales, it's Friday. Friday typically a little quieter. Is that the case today?
0: It's generally quiet in the commute direction, but counter commute is a little rough. Northbound 5 at Horseshoe Lake, we still have a crash blocking the two right lanes. Traffic is stop and go, backed up beyond La Center Road. That's more than a 30-minute backup.

0: Southbound, however, that is smooth sailing all the way through Vancouver and into Portland. We're just starting to see a touch of sluggishness on westbound 84 from the 43rd Avenue off-ramp out to about 33rd Avenue. On the Sunset Highway, eastbound traffic tightens up just a touch from the Zoo through the Vista Ridge Tunnel. There is some debris on the roadway westbound just out of the Vista Ridge Tunnel. That's up against the Center Divide. So far, that's not slowing anyone down. 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From the KXL Traffic Center, I'm John Morales.
1: Thank you, John. A little cloudy, a little hazy out there this morning, and we might see the wildfire haze stick around a little bit this afternoon. Air quality hasn't been too terrible. Highs today about 83 with some sunshine. Lows tonight around 58. 82 tomorrow with morning clouds. And then Sunday, mostly sunny with a high of 83. We'll stay in the 80s on Monday. Might drop slightly below 80 degrees on Tuesday and Wednesday if the forecast holds into next week. 63 degrees right now in downtown Portland. It's 62 in Gresham, 60 in Hillsborough, Salem down at 58.
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0: bubble was never created. Tapestry forecasts sluggish annual revenue growth, overshadowing its better than expected quarterly profit, highlighting the persistent weakness at Kate Spade and cautious spending in North America. Sales at the brand in the quarter fell 7% on a constant currency basis. Shares of the company fell 17% upon the report's release.
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4: Heated Rivalry has announced new cast members ahead of its hotly anticipated second season, including Schitt's Creek star Emily Hampshire and Canada's Drag Race winner Priyanka. Michelle Franzen, ABC News.
5: Too much has changed around us, but we can bring it back.
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7: The new record is entitled Second Song and will span 7 tracks. Young is giving fans a preview with the release of the title track, which is nearly 12 minutes long. Second Song comes out September the 18th. I'm Mark Mayfield.
2: I mean, it's not for me, but maybe. Well, the Stray Cats are going to get their wish. The band is set to appear on The Tonight Show starring Jimmy Fallon on Tuesday. They'll perform their iconic hits. Now, the appearance marks the Stray Cats' first late-night TV appearance since performing on The Late Show with David Letterman in 1990.
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2: 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I'm Heather Roberts.
6: And I'm Grant MacHill. It's now 7:30 on this Friday morning.
2: Here are some of our top stories today. A Portland metal recycler ordered to close by the state.
6: Dame Time is returning soon to Rip City, and we finally know exactly when. We have that in sports at 7:45.
2: And on Wall Street, stocks mostly flat this morning after a record-setting Thursday. We've got business news at 7:56.
6: 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It's 7:31. Traffic and weather. Well, they're together on the ones, of course. John Morales, how are things looking on this Friday?
15: It's really not too bad if you're heading into town, but northbound 5 is a real

0: a sore spot. That is tough due to a crash that's blocking the two right lanes at Horseshoe Lake. Traffic is stopped, backed up nearly to Pioneer Street now. That's about a 45-minute backup. Southbound, you're at the speed limit all the way through Vancouver and into Portland. We're seeing a little more slow traffic now on westbound 84 from just after the 82nd on-ramp to about the 43rd Avenue off-ramp. On the Sunset Highway, eastbound traffic is slow in stretches from Shoals Ferry into the 405 interchange. So far, no delays north or south on 405. From the KXL Traffic Center, I'm John Morales.
1: Thank you, John. A little overcast again this morning. We've seen this pattern almost all week. Should see some clearing by this afternoon. The haze could stick around for a little bit. 83 degrees for our high today. Lows tonight about 58. Tomorrow, again, morning clouds with afternoon sunshine, a high of 82, 83, and mostly sunny on Sunday. We've got a lovely weekend to look forward to. 62 degrees in Portland and Vancouver this morning. Salem still sitting at 59.
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1: It is 7:32. Demolition of the Centennial Mills warehouse in Northwest Portland could start sometime today. KXL's Noah Friedman reports Eugene-based Staten Companies has been hired to take down the burned-out skeleton of a building.
3: The city nor Staten have released plans on when the demolition is set to begin today. City officials say if you're passing through the area to not stand around, stay out of the collapse zone, and listen to personnel if they're giving directions. Reporting from Northwest Portland this morning, Noah Friedman, FM News 101.
2: A Portland metal recycler is shuttered until it complies with state permitting requirements. Oregon's Department of Justice won a contempt ruling against Northwest Metals and its president. A Multnomah County judge found the company willfully violated a 2021 court order requiring it to comply with environmental laws. Oregon's Attorney General says Northwest Metals continually polluted the air and water in Portland neighborhoods. The company has appealed.
1: A Hillsboro man's convicted for the 2023 burglary of the Rice Northwest Museum of Rocks and Minerals. Vincent Roberts II was found guilty of four charges after using a sledgehammer to smash display cases and steal nearly all the gold from an exhibit. Sentencing is set for August 26th.
2: Tualatin's mayor says a new agreement with Lamb Research could bring over 400 jobs to the city. KXL's Dan Vodder reports.
4: The city council, as well as Washington County, have approved a proposed agreement with Lamb Research, where the company is investing $1.7 billion into Tualatin and, in return, can expand their operations and add over 400 jobs by 2041.
5: One of the big questions is making sure the investment is done over those 15 years and also that those jobs actually become reality, so they'll be doing annual checks.
4: Tualatin Mayor Frank Bubinek says this goes beyond the Lamb jobs.
5: All their vendors, all their downstream suppliers will see a spurt in their business.
4: Dane Vodder, FM News 101.
1: Columbia Memorial Hospital in Astoria is moving forward with a major expansion project despite the apparent loss of $14 million in federal funds. CEO Eric Thorson says CMH was promised the money from FEMA because of specific disaster mitigation features in the design.
6: On April 4th, 2025, just 4 months prior to the groundbreaking, through no fault of our own and with no advanced warning, the federal government announced the retroactive cancellation of all brick grants, including ours.
1: But later last year, after a lawsuit filed by Oregon and a number of other states, a judge ordered those grants restored.
2: Oregon Attorney General Dan Radefield says it's frustrating the administration has not complied.
7: And right now we're in a wait-and-see period to see what FEMA is going to do next.
2: Construction continues on the hospital on the northern Oregon coast and is expected to be complete by early 2028.
1: In Portland, a new effort is underway to get more people involved in keeping local communities clean, beautiful, and healthy. KXL's Tim Lance reports.
8: This week, Solve, the group known for picking up litter in the city, launched Love PDX. Solve's Chris Carrico says one of the biggest priorities of the campaign is to encourage cleanup of our waterways.
9: Everything that it takes to make sure that our waterways are healthy.
8: Carrico says Love PDX will promote recycling, the reduction of litter and illegal dumping, and also encourage local volunteer efforts, especially among younger people.
9: Because then they share it with their friends and family and it gets more people out. So we always want to get the next generation of volunteers primed.
8: The campaign runs through April of 2027. 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
2: A sophomore golfer from Vancouver has a chance to etch his name in history. Christian Harlow from Kingsway Christian School is in the final of the PNGA Junior Boys Amateur. This is a major tournament for high school golfers. like Harlow. It's a match play tournament going on this year in Idaho. The final is today.
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1: It is 7:40, and you're listening to Portland's Morning News on this Friday, August 14th. I'm Heather Roberts alongside Grant MacHill. Here are some of the stories we're following today.
2: The return of wildfire smoke can affect more than just the air we breathe.
1: The Mandalorian makes his professional debut in Vegas. We'll explain in sports at 7:45.
2: And the TV Hall of Fame has several new members, and one of them will cheers you up. That's an entertainment news at 7:57. Not my best. Sorry, not my best.
1: You got the dad joke. It's like Dad Joke Friday
2: for you.
1: Those stories and more on the way starting in about 90 seconds. But first, we have traffic and weather together on the ones. It is 7:41. John Morales, no fooling you. What's the commute looking like?
0: Well, so far, we're just seeing a touch of slow-and-go traffic on westbound 84 from 205 all the way into the I-5 split. That's only about a 10-minute ride right now. eastbound traffic is sluggish from Shoals Ferry into 405. We're starting to see some slow-and-go traffic on southbound 5 from around Rosa Parks out to Broadway. It's still under 10 minutes for the ride from Vancouver into Portland, but northbound 5 is a much different story. There is a crash blocking the two right lanes at Horseshoe Lake. Traffic is stopped from 501. That's a 45-minute ride right now. 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

0: 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From the KXL Traffic Center, I'm John Morales.
1: Well, today's forecast is sunshine this afternoon. Hard to believe a little bit right now. It's awfully cloudy outside, at least here in downtown Portland. 83 for the high today. Clouds are going to roll back in tonight. 58 overnight. Now for the weekend, Saturday and Sunday looking nice. A little cloudy to start tomorrow with an afternoon sun and 82. Mostly sunny all day on Sunday, looking at 83 degrees. Again, downtown Portland, it's cloudy and 63 degrees.
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1: It's 7:42 now, and the return of smoke to this area amid raging wildfires and evacuation threats beyond anyone's control can take a toll on mental health. KXL's Gail Cunningham reports on coping strategies.
3: An approaching fire, evacuation warnings, loss of property, and prolonged exposure to smoke can create stress, anxiety, and other emotional responses that can quickly spiral.
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2: Management of the Austin Fire southeast of Estacada is now in unified command. It's more than 2,000 acres and 0% contained. Authorities now say it was human caused.
1: Fire activity on the eastern edge of the Grasshopper Fire increased significantly in the Ty Creek drainage yesterday. Crews were able to stop a flare-up around structures along Friend Road, and aerial resources conducted rapid water drops. The 85,000-acre fire is still 20% contained.
2: And a complex incident management team will take over the Field or Mountain Fire this morning in southern Oregon. According to the Department of Forestry, the complex nature of that fire burning in Jackson County necessitates more resources. It was first spotted yesterday and was last estimated at 450 acres.
1: Portland sees a major shift in home ownership by millennials, so much so that over 50% now have a mortgage.
5: Over the past 5 years, according to Rent Cafe, the number of millennial homeowners has grown to over 156,000. That's a huge chunk. 76% of people ages 30 to 45 are getting into their first home. Rick Sadle with the Sadle Home Selling Team says it's all about liquidity and the ability to come up with a down payment, along with life choices, meaning they're settling down.
6: That's what's happening to the millennial population right now. They're making more money and they're getting older and establishing families.
5: Rick says Gen X and baby boomers still take up the bulk of property buy and sell transactions in Vancouver, Portland, and Salem. Brett Recamp, FM News 101.
2: It's 7:44. We turn now to Lars Larson for commentary on his Rose City Wrap.
7: Hey, I wanted to talk to you about crayon socialism because we're coming back to school, and you need to know what they're trying to push on your kids. I got to tell you about crayon socialism. That's what I call it. At back to school time, schools frequently tell parents, here's a list of all the things you need to buy for your kids. Pens, pencils, depending on their age, crayons, scissors, all of the rest of that. But then you should know what happens to all those supplies when your child or grandchild goes to a public school. They dump them all in a big bin, and then every single child has equal access to all the tools that you bought for your child or your grandchild. That is what I call crayon socialism. They're teaching the kids, these aren't your tools, they are the community's tools. And that is a bad lesson to be teaching to small children. That's the Rose City Wrap. I'm Lars Larson.
1: 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From the KXL Sports Desk, here is John Eric Smith.
8: Yeah, TikTok, Grant. Regular season schedules released Thursday by the NBA. Damian Lillard makes his return to the Trailblazers lineup for the first time since March 2023 on October 21st when Portland hosts Phoenix in Rip City. Now, by the way, that'll also be new head coach Micah Norry's regular season debut. Your opportunities will be few and far between to see Dame Micah and the rest of the crew to start the season anyway. Portland plays six of their first eight games on the road. Let's check out things on the gridiron, where the NFL's top overall draft pick, Fernando Mendoza, made his professional debut.

0: debut with the Raiders, it was a friendly against Arizona in Las Vegas.
1: Mendoza, quick throw, low, and it's caught! The Mandalorian with his first Raider touchdown, and it goes to Jack Besh!
0: But the Cardinals spoil the Heisman Trophy winner's pigskin party, 27-14. Meanwhile, on the eve of Seattle's preseason opener against the Cowboys, the Seahawks make a controversial move.
1: McCarthy zips it over the middle. I think it's picked. Arnold has his hands on it. Where's the signal?
0: One-year deal for cornerback Terrion Arnold, former first-round pick, released by the Lions this summer, charged with 8 felony counts in Florida. With sports at 15 and 45, John Eric Smith, FM News 101.
2: It's 747 from ABC News. I'm Sherry Preston. The Trump administration has this morning gone to the U.S. Supreme Court asking to let the White House resume construction on the ballroom while an appeal of the case plays out. Luigi Mangione, accused of gunning down the CEO of United Healthcare on a Manhattan sidewalk in late 2024, is expected to plead guilty to federal charges this morning.
3: It comes after a 20-month legal saga where Mangione has faced dueling state and federal charges while amassing a vigilante fan base, having raised more than $1.5 million for his defense. A potential guilty plea in his federal case could bolster his lawyer's argument about double jeopardy and potentially sideline his state murder trial, which is set to begin in less than a month. If he pleads guilty to federal stalking charges, he could spend the rest of his life in prison. Peter Harlambous, ABC News, New York.
2: 30 years after the death of rapper Tupac Shakur, a jury has been selected in Las Vegas in the murder trial of at least one person.
4: The jury of 6 men and 10 women will begin hearing evidence to decide if Dwayne Davis, street name Keefe D, is guilty of murder. For years, he's boasted about his role allegedly ordering the hit on Shakur and even providing the gun that night in Las Vegas. He even published a book admitting to all of it, saying he went out looking for Shakur and Death Row Records founder Suge Knight that evening. But now he claims he was lying.
2: ABC's Alex Stone. Democratic Senator Richard Blumenthal demanding more information about conditions aboard the USS Abraham Lincoln following numerous reports of moldy showers, broken toilets, and attempts to go overboard from the aircraft carrier USS Abraham Lincoln. Agriculture officials now cautiously optimistic about a pest first detected in June from Texas. ABC's Jim Ryan.
5: After months of working to control the spread, the U.S. Department of Agriculture says that only 3 cases remain active in 2 Texas counties along the Mexican border. The inactive cases involve animals that were either euthanized or died as a result of a screwworm infestation.
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2: And it's a mixed day on Wall Street. 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
7: First is 7:51, traffic and weather together on those ones. John Morales, how are things on this Friday?
8: This crash on northbound 5 is the problem that just won't go away. It's northbound at Horseshoe Lake. They're blocking the 2 right lanes, and traffic is bumper to bumper, backed up well beyond Pioneer Street. It's a 45-minute backup right now. Southbound 5 is just starting to bog down from after the racetrack down to Broadway. It's only around a 10-minute ride from Vancouver into Portland. On the Sunset Highway, you'll find a little bit of slow-and-go traffic from Cedar Hills on and off out to the 405 interchange. That's also about a 10-minute ride. side. Westbound 84 is spotty from just after 205 to around the Lloyd Center off-ramp. 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From the KXL Traffic Center, I'm John Morales.
2: Thank you, John. We've got some cloudy skies out there to get us started. We do expect most of these clouds to burn off today. A high of 83. Might see some hazy sunshine if that wildfire smoke can't get fully blown out by this afternoon. 58 degrees for our low tonight. And then tomorrow, a few morning clouds followed by afternoon sunshine. A high of 82. 83, very pleasant on Sunday. Looking ahead to next week, we're going to see temps hovering right around the 80 degree mark. 63 right now in Portland. Gresham, Hillsborough, 62 in Oregon City, 61 in Salem.
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16: Americans unexpectedly cut their spending in July as a boost from government tax refunds faded. The Commerce Department reports that retail sales slipped 0.6% last month. That's the biggest drop since May of 2025. Nintendo shares have popped 7% after it revealed sales of Pokemon Pokopia surpassed 5 million units on its flagship Switch 2 console. Nintendo has been grappling with rising memory prices, which forced the company to raise prices of its Switch 2 console earlier this year. Stocks are slightly lower, with the benchmark on pace for its third consecutive weekly advance.
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7: And the TV Hall of Fame has several new members.
21: It is my great joy to induct my husband, my favorite actor, and my favorite human being, Ted Danson, into the Television Academy Hall of Fame.
20: She chuckles so lifelike.
7: I don't like that. Joining Ted Danson in this year's class are South Park creators Trey Parker and Matt Stone, former 60 Minutes correspondent Ed Bradley, Netflix co-CEO Ted Sarandis, and documentary filmmaker Sheila Nevins.
20: On the other end of the TV spectrum, Disney Plus is pulling the plug on the new Power Rangers series. A live-action reboot had been in development, but Deadline reports the dreams of 90s children everywhere crushed due to economic reasons. Now, Disney doesn't own the show's intellectual property. Hasbro does, and that company's been trying to get a new show off the ground for years. I'm like, let me
7: pose my little pic. I'm like, a big milestone for Cardi B, the Grammy Award winner's latest single. This one, Aha, debuted at number 3 on Billboard's Hot Rap Songs charts, her 30th top 10 single, and the 10th straight year a Cardi B banger has been up on that chart.
20: And it became a thing to bring toast to the theater on this day in 1975. The Rocky Horror Picture Show, such a classic. It's considered the longest-running release in film history. It's never been pulled by 20th Century Fox from its original 1975 release.
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20: 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I'm Heather Roberts.
7: And I'm Grant Mackill. It's now 8 o'clock on this Friday morning.
20: Here are some of our top stories today. The Centennial Mills building in Northwest Portland is set to come down and a contractor has been hired.
7: The struggling Seattle Mariners make a surprising move. That's in sports at 8:15.
20: Plus, the stage is set for another season of the streaming hit Heated Rivalry. We've got that in entertainment news at 8:27.
7: 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John Morales, how's Friday?
8: Well, it's not too bad, but we do have some problem areas. Northbound 5, it looks like we may have a stall on the East 84 connector ramp. Traffic is starting to back up across the Markham Bridge. We've got better news for this crash on northbound 5 in La Center. That crash at Horseshoe Lake has been cleared, and traffic is starting to recover, but it's still stop and go, backed up beyond Pioneer Street. Southbound 5 is sluggish from just after the racetrack down to Broadway. Eastbound Sunset Highway is slow from Cedar Hills to 217. Then that tightens up again from the zoo through the Vista Ridge Tunnel. From the KXL Traffic Center, I'm John Morales.
20: Thank you, John. Cloudy, downright overcast skies this morning again. I feel like I've been caught off guard every time the sun comes up and it's overcast because it's mid-August and that seems weird. We're also oddly mild for this time of the year. Highs today about 83, very pleasant. Should see hazy sunshine later on today. Lows tonight about 58, 82 on Saturday, 83 on Sunday, 82 on Monday. You get the idea. 63 degrees right now with those clouds in downtown Portland. It's 62 in Salem.
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20: It is 8:02. A neighborhood near the Pearl District is getting ready for the Centennial Mills warehouse to be demolished. KXL's Noah Friedman is there.
0: Just around the corner from where the Centennial Mills building is set to be torn down, the Fields Park is currently barricaded by a surrounding fence. The Oregon Department of Environmental Quality has hired a company to pick up fire-related debris and other trash around the area so that when the Centennial Mills building does come down, there won't be anything to potentially cause safety risk. Right now, it's business as usual for the people who live in this area, as well as the ones who work or support some of the businesses in these parts. Reporting from Northwest Portland, Noah Friedman, FM News 101.
7: A Portland metal recycler is shuttered until it complies with state permitting requirements. Oregon's Department of Justice won a contempt ruling against Northwest Metals and its president. Multnomah County judge found the company willfully violated a 2021 court order requiring it to comply with environmental laws. Oregon's attorney general says Northwest Metals continually polluted the air and water in Portland neighborhoods. The company has appealed.
20: Police in Centralia are investigating the murder of a 55-year-old woman found in her own home last week. Officers responded to the victim's house on Marion Street after a report she failed to show up for work. Inside, they discovered the woman dead from apparent gunshot wounds. Centralia police detectives are leading that investigation with help from the Lewis County Sheriff's Office and Washington State Patrol Crime Scene Response Team.
7: A Fortune 500 company plans to invest over $1 billion into Tualatin. Here's KXL's Dane Vodder.
1: Washington County and the city of Tualatin have approved a strategic investment program agreement with Lam Research, where the $1.7 billion would be invested through 2041.
3: They're looking at building possibly 3 buildings to expand their R&D and manufacturing capabilities for the next 15 years. It's looking to create about 400-450 jobs.
1: Tualatin Mayor Frank Bubinek says those jobs will pay, on average, six figures. The Oregon Business Development Commission still has to approve the agreement. Dane Vodder, FM News 101.
20: The West Coast Health Alliance recommends people follow the 2026 recommended child and adolescent immunization schedule issued by the American Academy of Pediatrics, not the president's executive order on immunizations. They say it uses evidence-based vaccine guidance. The group also recommends pregnant people follow a similar schedule from the American College of Obstetricians and Gynecologists. The West Coast Health Alliance includes officials from Washington, Oregon, California, and Hawaii.
7: And Solve, the group known for picking up trash, is launching Love PDX, a new initiative aimed at inspiring people living in Portland to keep it clean.
23: The primary goal is to protect our waterways, according to Solve's Chris Carrico.
24: Clean water involves the pulling of invasive plants and planting native trees and shrubs.
23: The campaign was developed with Keep America Beautiful and Niagara Cares and will run through April of next year, with an emphasis placed on recruiting younger generations.
24: Because there are a huge multiplier effect when you get kids involved.
23: Solve even has some grant money to support individual neighborhood cleanups. 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
20: The Bureau of Land Management has temporarily closed the Fan Creek Campground in Tillamook County because of a mother bear and her cub. She's been aggressively looking for food and doesn't appear to have fear of people. Campers with reservations are being notified of the temporary closure. Oregon's Department of Fish and Wildlife also been told about the bear. I don't know how you can be upset with a bear doing bear things.
7: It's very, very bad news.
20: It's still not funny.
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20: It is 8:10 on this Friday, August 14th. You're listening to Portland's Morning News with Grant MacHill and Heather Roberts. Here are some of the stories we're following this morning.
7: The return of smoky air from raging wildfires can take a toll on mental health.
20: The struggling Seattle Mariners make a surprising move. We'll have that in sports at 8:15.
7: And Nintendo stock, I choose you. At least that's what lots of investors are saying today. We'll tell you why in business news at 8:26.
20: 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It is 8:11, and since we have traffic and weather together on the ones, we're going to say good morning to John Morales and get an update on that commute. How's it looking out there?
0: Well, we've had a hard time going north this morning. We've got a crash now on northbound 5 at the eastbound 84 connector ramp. They're at least partially blocking that ramp. Traffic is stop and go backed up to the Corbett Avenue on ramp. There's also heavy traffic forming on southbound 405 approaching the Markham Bridge. There was this earlier crash on northbound 5 at Horseshoe Lake that has been cleared. Now, that backup is working its way out, but it's still slow from 501. We're seeing slow and go traffic on the eastbound Sunset Highway from Shoals Ferry into 405. Westbound 84 drags from just after the 33rd Avenue overcrossing out to the 5 interchange. From the KXL Traffic Center, I'm John Morales.
7: Look for some hazy sun.

0: sunshine this afternoon, 83 degrees for the high, mostly cloudy overnight at 58 degrees. Now for the weekend, what everybody's looking forward to, Saturday morning clouds, afternoon sun and 82, perfect. Sunday, mostly sunny, warm afternoon skies, 83, perfect. To start next week, Monday, mostly sunny skies, a warm afternoon, 82. Perfect. Yeah, looking very, very nice next couple of days. Right now in downtown Portland, though, not so perfect. Awfully cloudy out there, gloomy even, and it's 63 degrees.
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0: It's 8:12 now, and Beaverton police continue to search for the person or people responsible for a serious assault on August 4th. The victim was found at about 6:30 a.m. that day lying on the sidewalk near Southwest Lombard and Canyon Road. He'd been badly beaten and was taken to the hospital with significant head injuries. Based on video evidence, detectives believe the victim was assaulted between 1:50 and 5 a.m. on the 4th. Anyone in the area at that time, including at the Beaverton Transit Center or the shopping center near Big Five, is asked to contact Beaverton PD.
1: An inmate at the Clackamas County Jail was sentenced this week to 2 years in prison for trying to raise bail money by selling a car he didn't own. 30-year-old Isaiah Moore was arrested in April on mail theft and other charges. In June, he devised a plan to sell the car his cellmate was driving when that man was arrested. The cellmate also didn't own the car. Moore and his girlfriend allegedly worked together to forge a bill of sale to try and get it out of impound. A Westland detective monitoring jail calls between Moore and the girlfriend discovered the ruse and alerted the sheriff's office. The car's registered owner passed away last year. Moore's trial in the mail theft case is scheduled for next month. His girlfriend now charged with forgery and conspiracy.
0: The smoke is back as wildfires continue to rage. KXL's Gail Cunningham reports. The air we breathe isn't all that's affected.
2: Mental health can also take a hit.
3: We know that having loved ones or being ourselves in the path of a wildfire or smoke is stressful.
2: State Health Officer Dr. Dean Seidlinger says if you're experiencing fear, sadness, anger, grief, helplessness, have trouble sleeping or difficulty concentrating, it's important to do some self-care.
3: Take a break from the news. If you can, check in on your friends and neighbors and loved ones.
2: Concentrate on the things you can control and seek support if necessary. We have a list of resources for you at KXL.com. 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
1: The number of millennials owning a home in Portland surged over the past 5 years. KXL's Brett Recamp has more on this age group who are now 30 to 45 years old.
4: According to Rent Cafe, 76% of millennials have bought a house in Portland since 2021. Rick Sadle with the Sadle Home Selling Team says this tracks because millennials are hitting their stride career-wise.
5: Millennials as a generation are getting older, so as they get older, you start to earn more income.
4: Rick says they don't have a ton of home buyers and seller clients in their 20s, mostly 40, 50s, and 60s, Gen X and baby boomers. The big home ownership shift by millennials in Portland means just over half now own a home, while slightly less than 50% are renting. Brett Recamp, FM News 101.
0: It's 8:15, and it's time for sports, thanks to Sawtooth Roofing. 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Here's John Eric Smith.
6: Sure thing, Graham. Portland's new head coach, Marty Suentes, was on the sidelines for the first time for the Timbers in front of a packed Providence Park crowd, and his club put on quite the show against Club Tijuana in the final League's Cup match of the season for the Timbers.
7: Anthony on the left, across the face of goal and in once more. An own goal for Cholos. Portland will take it.
6: And they sure do. Timbers take it to the tune of a 3-1 final score. After the game, coach says he was delighted with his debut.
8: Yeah, very happy to finally get the chance to coach the team and experience Providence Park atmosphere. Yeah, it's been a great, great feeling during the whole game, I would say, but especially to see the supporters at the end of the game.
6: So next up for the surging soccer club is a return to Major League play. On Sunday, they go to the Windy City against Chicago Fire FC. On the diamond, the six-game skid is over for Seattle.
9: Swung on and missed, a slider straight venom. Andres Munoz with the punch-out, and the Mariners win 1-0 at Yankee Stadium.
6: Up next for the Mariners, it's a three-game series against the Astros in Houston. First pitch is tonight.

0: a little after 5 o'clock. Meanwhile, the Mariners have demoted shortstop Colt Emerson to AAA. 21-year-old prized rookie is hitting under the Mendoza line in 69 games in the bigs. And let's go to the cornfield, the lovely cornfields of Iowa.
1: Schwarber with a shot out to the corn in right. Keisha back and it's gone! What a way to open the ball game! A corn-fueled Schwarbomb!
0: The Phillies beat the Twins 7-1 in the Field of Dreams game. With sports at 15 and 45, John Eric Smith, FM News 101.
2: It's 8:17. Sherry Preston. A court hearing getting underway this hour in Manhattan for Luigi Mangione. The 28-year-old's expected to plead guilty to federal charges accusing him of stalking and killing United Healthcare CEO Brian Thompson on a New York City street almost 2 years ago. There is no agreement between prosecutors and the defense, so it's expected to be an open plea, says ABC legal analyst Brian Buckmeyer, who explains.
3: There's no mandatory minimum to stalking that leads to a death. There's a maximum of life in prison, but there's no mandatory minimum. So in essence, an open plea would be turning to the judge and saying, hey, you've got a big runway here. Do you think you'd give him something that he could take?
2: There were long lines outside the courthouse earlier today. Thompson's wife and his former employers are expected to be in the courtroom today. It's back to court over the ballroom in D.C. The Trump administration asking the U.S. Supreme Court for an emergency stay, allowing construction to continue. Here's ABC national correspondent Stephen Portnoy.
4: In asking the Supreme Court for an immediate stay, allowing construction to continue, the administration says the ballroom is vitally required to ensure a secure gathering space for the president and senior officials. The petition points to what it calls a growing number of recent assassination attempts targeting the president, including what it calls the threat of a missile attack against Air Force One on July 8th, which we now know led to the use of a catering truck to sneak Trump off the plane in Turkey. Those sources say U.S. intelligence officials deemed that threat to not be credible.
2: The National Guard called in to help with rescues and cleanup amid record rainfall in Indiana. James Aldrich watched his home in Cambridge City flood and says it's been
5: overwhelming. Like you, out of control. It's devastating. But everyone's okay. And I have wonderful neighbors, and it's a great community, and we'll get through it.
2: Checking the markets this hour, the Dow's down 71 points, the S&P is down 7. You're listening to ABC News.
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2: Demolition plans moving forward at the Northwest Portland warehouse gutted by fire.
11: Tualatin's mayor says a new agreement could bring over 400 jobs to the city.
2: Plus, an old favorite, Neil Young, back with some new music. We've got that on entertainment news at 8:27.
11: First, it is 8:21. Traffic and weather are together on the ones. John Morales, it's Friday. Typically a little lighter, but is that the case for today?
12: It's easing up a little bit. We had a crash on the northbound 5 connector ramp to eastbound 84. That's been cleared out of the roadway. Traffic is still sluggish, backed up around Terwilliger Curve. There was a major crash on northbound 5 at Horseshoe Lake. That has been cleared. The backup is still thinning out, but it's still sluggish from around Pioneer Street. Southbound 5 is a bit below the limit from just before Lombard down to around Broadway. And on the Sunset Highway, eastbound traffic is stop and go from Shoals Ferry through the Vista Ridge Tunnel. We're not really seeing much slow traffic on 84. It looks pretty good from 205 into the I-5 interchange. 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

0: 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From the KXL Traffic Center, I'm John Morales.
1: Thank you, John. Morning clouds, but we expect some sunshine by this afternoon. Maybe a little wildfire haze hanging around. Highs about 83. Lows tonight around 58 with partly cloudy skies. A few of those clouds sticking around tomorrow morning, but then by tomorrow afternoon we should see lots of sunshine with a high just of 82, though. Still very mild. 83, pleasant and sunny on Sunday. And then Monday back up around 82. Cool down just a few degrees Tuesday and Wednesday. Very un-mid-August like, but I'm not complaining. 63 degrees right now in downtown Portland, 62 in Gresham, 61 in Salem.
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2: 8:26 now on this Friday morning. 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
13: The man charged with the killing of United Healthcare CEO Brian Thompson in 2024 is expected in court today to plead guilty. Luigi Mangione was charged by both federal and state prosecutors with ambushing Thompson outside of a New York City hotel.

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3: Heated Rivalry has announced new cast members ahead of its hotly anticipated second season, including Schitt's Creek star Emily Hampshire and Canada's drag race winner Priyanka. Michelle Franzen, ABC News.
4: Too much has changed around us, but we can bring it back.
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6: The new record is entitled Second Song and will span 7 tracks. Young is giving fans a preview with the release of the title track, which is nearly 12 minutes long. Second Song comes out September the 18th. I'm Mark Mayfield.
1: The Stray Cats will get their wish. That band set to appear on The Tonight Show starring Jimmy Fallon on Tuesday. They'll perform their iconic hits. Now, that appearance marks the Stray Cats' first late-night TV appearance since performing on The Late Show with David Letterman in 1990.
5: 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This according to the Top Tens. Carrie Underwood is second, followed by Patsy Cline.
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1: 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I'm Heather Roberts.
5: And I'm Grant Mackill. It's now 8:30 on this Friday morning.
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1: And it's a down morning on Wall Street so far. We'll have those numbers in business news at 8:56.
5: 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It is 8:31. Traffic and weather. They are together on the ones. John Rallis, how are we looking on this Friday?
13: It sure feels like the weekend is upon us. We're only seeing sluggish traffic right now on southbound 5 from Lombard down to Broadway. Just over 10 minutes for the ride from Vancouver into Portland. Northbound 5 is a bit slow and go from Terwilliger Curve to the north end of the Markham Bridge. On the Sunset Highway, eastbound traffic is spotty from Shoals Ferry into the Vista Ridge Tunnel. We're not really seeing any slow traffic east or west on 84. We are starting to see a small hiccup on southbound 205 from just after around

0: down Stark Street down to Powell. From the KXL Traffic Center, I'm John Morales.
1: Thank you, John. We've got cloudy skies out there to get us started. A little haze as well. We are expecting that wildfire smoke to just kind of stick around a little bit today. Air quality so far this morning, starting off good, might degrade a little as we head into this afternoon, but overall we should see mostly clear skies, a high of 83. Lows tonight about 58 with a few clouds. Some of those clouds sticking around tomorrow morning and eventually be up to around 82 for your Saturday with some sunshine, mostly sunny on Sunday, a high of 83. Monday, Tuesday, Wednesday, we're looking at temps right around 80 degrees. We are in for a really nice stretch of a few days. Not too hot, just a nice summer day. 62 degrees right now in downtown Portland. It's also 62 in Salem.
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1: It is 8:32. Demolition crews are expected to begin the long, delicate process of tearing down a long-abandoned, burnt-out warehouse nearly 2 weeks after it caught fire. KXL's Noah Friedman is there.
3: We haven't received any clarity about when the Centennial Mills warehouse will come down, but Staten Companies, a Eugene-based demo expert, has gotten the contract. Trains like this Union Pacific freight passing through earlier this morning are a bit of a concern. The city is worried reverberations and vibrations could destabilize the burnt out shell of a building even further. 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
2: Beaverton Police continues to search for the person or people responsible for a serious assault on August 4th. The victim was found at about 6:30 a.m. that day lying on the sidewalk near Southwest Lombard and Canyon Road. He'd been beaten badly and taken to the hospital with significant head injuries. Now, based on video evidence, detectives believe the victim was assaulted between 1:50 and 5 a.m. on the 4th. Anyone in that area at that time, including at the Beaverton Transit Center or the shopping center near Big Five, is asked to contact Beaverton PD.
1: An inmate at the Clackamas County Jail was sentenced this week to 2 years in prison for trying to raise bail money by selling a car he didn't own. 30-year-old Isaiah Moore was arrested in April on mail theft and other charges. In June, he devised a plan to sell the car his cellmate was driving when that man was arrested. The cellmate also didn't own the car. Moore and his girlfriend allegedly worked together to forge a bill of sale to try and get it out of impound. A Westland detective monitoring jail calls between Moore and his girlfriend discovered the ruse and alerted the sheriff's office. The car's registered owner passed away last year. Moore's trial in the mail theft case is scheduled for next month, and his girlfriend is also now charged with forgery and conspiracy.
2: A Portland metal recycler is shuttered until it complies with state permitting requirements. Oregon's Department of Justice won a contempt ruling against Northwest Metals and its president. A Multnomah County judge found the company willfully violated a 2021 court order requiring it to comply with environmental laws. Oregon's attorney general says Northwest Metals continually polluted the air and water in Portland neighborhoods. The company has appealed.
1: Tualatin's mayor says a new agreement with Lamb Research could bring over 400 jobs to the city. KXL's Dane Botter reports.
4: The city council, as well as Washington County, have approved a proposed agreement with Lamb Research, where the company is investing $1.7 billion into Tualatin and, in return, can expand their operations and add over 400 jobs by 2041.
5: One of the big questions is making sure the investment is done over those 15 years and also that those jobs actually become reality, so they'll be doing annual checks.
4: Tualatin Mayor Frank Bubinek says this goes beyond the Lamb jobs.
5: All their vendors, all their downstream suppliers will see a spurt in their business.
4: Dane Votter, FM News 101.
2: In Portland, a new effort is underway to get more people involved in keeping local communities clean, beautiful, and healthy. 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
6: This week, Solve, the group known for picking up litter in the city, launched Love PDX. Solve's Chris Carrico says one of the biggest priorities of the campaign is to encourage cleanup of our waterways.
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7: 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So we always want to get the next generation of volunteers primed.
6: The campaign runs through April of 2027. 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
6: It is 8:40, and you're listening to Portland's Morning News on this August 14th. It's Friday. I'm Heather Roberts alongside Grant McHale. Here's a look at some of the stories we're following today.
7: A new report. It's Friday. Yay. And a new report on first-time homebuyers in Portland shows how many millennials are taking the plunge and are no longer renting.
6: Dame time is returning soon to Rip City. That's what's got us all distracted.
7: Exactly.
6: We're all very, very excited. And we finally know when that's going to happen. We've got that in sports at 8:45.
7: And this one has me down today. The power is gone out on a highly anticipated reboot. We explain in entertainment news at 8:57.
6: Well, there's the highs and the lows. You've got Dame.
7: And then
6: sometimes other things don't work out. Those stories and more on the way starting in just about 90 seconds. But first, it's 8:41. We have traffic and weather together on the ones. John Morales, keeping an eye on those roads. How's it going?
8: Well, we've got a hiccup now on westbound 224. It's a crash blocking the right lane, and that's got westbound traffic stopped, backed up just beyond Southeast Johnson Road. Eastbound traffic is also a bit slow getting by the scene. There's some sluggish traffic on northbound 205 from Johnson Creek up to around Foster. An earlier stall on southbound 205 before Powell looks like it's been cleared from the center divide. We're seeing some sluggish traffic on southbound 5 from just after the racetrack down to about Broadway. 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From the KXL Traffic Center, I'm John Morales.

0: Lovely gloomy to start today. Gonna have some hazy skies this afternoon, but sunny and 83 degrees. Gonna get there eventually. Now tonight, partly cloudy skies and 58. Gonna lead to a bit of a partly cloudy start to Saturday before afternoon sunshine and 82. Perfect there. Sunday, mostly sunny with warm skies at 83. Again, another perfect day. Might as well look at Monday. Let's not think about it, but we'll look at it. Monday, sunny skies and 82. Right now in downtown Portland, again, it's awfully gloomy and 63 degrees.
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0: It's 8:42 now, and a Hillsborough man has been convicted for the 2023 burglary of the Rice Northwest Museum of Rocks and Minerals. Vincent Roberts II was found guilty of four charges after using a sledgehammer to smash display cases and steal nearly all the gold from an exhibit. Sentencing is set for August 26th.
1: The return of wildfire smoke to our area and the risk of evacuation beyond anyone's control can take a toll on mental health. KXL's Gail Cunningham reports on coping strategies.
2: An approaching fire, evacuation warnings, loss of property, and prolonged exposure to smoke can create stress, anxiety, and other emotional responses that can quickly spiral.
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2: State Health Officer Dr. Dean Seidlinger urges people to relieve stress by taking breaks from news and social media, getting enough rest and checking in with loved ones, and focus on things you can control.
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0: Portland sees a major shift in home ownership by millennials, so much so that over 50% now have a mortgage. KXL's Brett Recamp reports.
4: Over the past 5 years, according to Rent Cafe, the number of millennial homeowners has grown to over 156,000. That's a huge chunk. 76% of people ages 30 to 45 are getting into their first home. Rick Sadle with the Sadle Home Selling Team says it's all about liquidity and the ability to come up with a down payment, along with life choices, meaning they're settling down.
5: That's what's happening to the millennial population right now. They're making more money and they're getting older and establishing families.
4: Rick says Gen X and baby boomers still take up the bulk of property buy and sell transactions in Vancouver, Portland, and Salem. Brett Recamp, FM News 101.
1: A Washington judge ordered prediction market Kalshi to block anyone living in the state from placing bets on the platform. State Attorney General Nick Brown calls it an unlicensed illegal gambling operation.
6: The judge is setting down most of Kalshi's operations in Washington state. So starting this month, Kalshi must stop allowing new wagers on sports, elections, and much more,
1: including the amount of wildfire damage and the number of measles cases. Kalshi officials insist their platform is a federally regulated exchange, not subject to state law.
0: It's 6:45 and it's time for sports. 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We now know when it'll be Dame time once again at Moda Center. From the KXL Sports Desk, it's John Eric time.
7: Jules were released Thursday by the NBA, and Damian Lillard is making his return to the Trailblazers lineup for the first time since 2023. So Dame time officially begins at October 21st when Portland hosts Phoenix in Rip City. And by the way, that's also when new head coach Micah Norry's regular season debut will be. The opportunities will be few and far between to see Dame, Micah, and the rest of the Blazers to start the season anyway. Portland plays six of their first eight games on the road. Season will also wrap up on the road in a finale against those Spurs on April 11th. Let's go to the gridiron where the NFL's top overall draft pick, Fernando Mendoza, made his professional debut with the Raiders in a friendly against Arizona in Las Vegas.
8: Mendoza, quick throw, whoa, and it's caught! The Mandalorian with his first Raider touchdown, and it goes to Jadfish!
7: Yeah, but the Cardinals spoiled the Heisman Trophy winner's pigskin party 27-14. Meanwhile, on the eve of Seattle's preseason opener against the Cowboys, the Seahawks make a controversial move.
9: McCarthy zips it over the middle. I think it's picked. Arnold has his hands on it. Where's the signal?
7: It's a one-year deal for 23-year-old cornerback Terrion Arnold. The former first-round pick was released by the Lions this summer after being charged with 8 felony counts.

0: in an alleged kidnapping and robbery in Florida. And several former Ducks made their pro debuts last night, including running back Noah Whittington. He rushed for 40 yards over for the Texans in a loss to Los Angeles. With sports at 15 and 45, John Eric Smith, FM News 101.
1: It's 8:47. Sherry Preston. A court hearing getting underway this hour in Manhattan for Luigi Mangione. The 28-year-old is expected to plead guilty to federal charges accusing him of stalking and killing UnitedHealthcare CEO Brian Thompson on a New York City street almost 2 years ago. There is no agreement between prosecutors and the defense, so it's expected to be an open plea, says ABC legal analyst Brian Buckmeyer, who explains.
2: There's no mandatory minimum to stalking that leads to a death. There's a maximum of life in prison, but there's no mandatory minimum. So in essence, an open plea would be turning to the judge and saying, hey, you've got a big runway here. Do you think you'd get him something that he could take?
1: There were long lines outside the courthouse earlier today. Thompson's wife and his former employers are expected to be in the courtroom today. It's back to court over the ballroom in D.C. The Trump administration asking the U.S. Supreme Court for an emergency stay, allowing construction to continue. Here's ABC national correspondent Stephen Portnoy.
3: In asking the Supreme Court for an immediate stay, allowing construction to continue, the administration says the ballroom is vitally required to ensure a secure gathering space for the president and senior officials. The petition points to what it calls a growing number of recent assassination attempts targeting the president, including what it calls the threat of a missile attack against Air Force One on July 8th, which we now know led to the use of a catering truck to sneak Trump off the plane in Turkey. Those sources say U.S. intelligence officials deemed that threat to not be credible.
1: The National Guard called in to help with rescues and cleanup amid record rainfall in Indiana. James Aldrich watched his home in Cambridge City flood and says it's been
4: overwhelming. Like you're out of control. It's devastating. But everyone's okay. And I have wonderful neighbors. And it's a great community. And we'll get through it.
1: Checking the markets this hour. The Dow's down 71 points. The S&P is down 7. 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
1: The fire-ravaged Centennial Mills warehouse is set to come down soon.
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1: Plus, the TV Hall of Fame has several new members, and everyone knows the name of at least one of them. We'll tell you who that is in entertainment news at 8:57.
10: You're going to cheers that news.
1: You're trying so hard with that one.
10: 8:51, traffic and weather together on the ones. John Rowles trying hard to keep an eye on the roads. How are things looking?
11: Not good outside of Salem. We have a crash that has shut down northbound 99W between Rickrail Road and the Wilhelmina-Salem Highway. Traffic is already sluggish from East Main Street. We also have this crash on westbound 224 near Southeast Webster Road, blocking the right lane. Traffic is backed up to Johnson Road. There's some slow-and-go traffic on northbound 205 from Johnson Creek up to about Foster. We're not really seeing a delay southbound. Southbound 5 is slow in stretches from the racetrack down to Broadway. You can still make the ride from Vancouver into Portland in just under 15 minutes. 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From the KXL Traffic Center, I'm John Morales.
12: Thank you, John. Hazy conditions. It's hard to tell the difference right now between the wildfire haze and the clouds. I think it's actually more clouds than haze. Highs today about 83. We should see whatever this is clear out for the most part by this afternoon. Lows tonight around 58. Tomorrow, 82 with just a few morning clouds. And then sunshine on Sunday, appropriately. We'll have a nice day that part of the weekend. 83 degrees. Actually, a nice day both days of the weekend. 63 degrees right now in downtown Portland. It's 64 in Gresham, 64 in Salem.
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22: 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Shares of Nintendo are up 7% on the Tokyo Stock Exchange today. after word that its game Pokemon Pocopia surpassed 5 million units on the Switch 2 console. And this milestone was hit just 4 months after the original launch. Right now, it's the second best-selling game on the Switch 2 console behind Donkey Kong Bonanza. 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
1: Joining Ted in this year's class are South Park creators Trey Parker and Matt Stone, former 60 Minutes correspondent Ed Bradley, Netflix co-CEO Ted Sarandis, and documentary filmmaker Sheila Nevins.
0: Well, on the other end of that TV spectrum, Disney Plus has pulled the plug on the new Power Rangers series. A live-action reboot was in development, but Deadline reports the dreams of every 90 kid is crushed due to economic reasons. Now, Disney doesn't own the show's intellectual property. Hasbro does, and the toy company's been trying to get a new show off the ground for years. I'm like, let me
1: pose my little pic. I'm like, big milestone for Cardi B, the Grammy Award winner's latest single. This one, Aha, debuted at number 3 on Billboard's Hot Rap Songs chart. It's her 30th top 10 single, and it's the 10th consecutive year a Cardi B banger has been in the top 10.
0: And a classic gaming console hit the U.S. on this date in 1989. Sega! First released in Japan a year earlier as the
1: Mega Drive.
0: Almost 31 million units of what we now know as the Sega Genesis were sold.
1: I'm great at trivia night, just by the way.
0: Okay, good.
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6: From ABC News, I'm Brian Clark. Luigi Mangione pleaded guilty to federal charges in the New York City killing of UnitedHealthcare CEO Brian Thompson. ABC's Eric Katursky was in that federal courtroom.
7: After nearly 2 years of maintaining he was not guilty of killing Brian Thompson, Luigi Mangione sat at the defense table, cropped hair, stubble on his face, beige jail uniform, and admitted to a federal judge, I shot Brian Thompson in Manhattan and he died.
6: Mangione faces life in prison when he's sentenced December 18th, but in less than a month, he is set to go on trial on New York State murder charges. His lawyers could seek to have those charges thrown out on double jeopardy grounds, but ABC legal contributor Shauna Lloyd says that will be difficult.
8: If the charges are different, if they do not include the crimes that are underlying in the federal case, there is a possibility that their state case can go forward.
6: In Washington, U.S. Attorney Jeanine Pirro said her office has filed two felony charges against Melissa Farish. She's alleged to have vandalized the World War II memorial this week. President Trump asked the Supreme Court to allow construction to resume on the White House ballroom 1 week after an appeals court blocked non-security related construction. ABC Stephen Portnoy has the latest.
9: The administration's filing takes head-on the idea embraced by an appeals court panel that the president is not the owner of the White House, but merely a tenant. The administration's petition says that would make a judge the president's de facto landlord. Two lower courts have now ruled against Trump, saying Congress must authorize the ballroom before non-security-related construction can continue. The latest order is set to take effect.

0: next week unless the justices step in.
1: American consumers cut their spending last month. 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
1: That's ABC's Elizabeth Schulze. Candy prices are up about 10% from last year. A few days after students went back to school in Santa Fe, New Mexico, two schools were placed on lockdown because of a bear sighting.
5: A devastating drought across New Mexico and wildfires raging beyond the city limits have driven wildlife into population centers.
6: Over the last several days, we've had at least 4 to 5 reports involving bear activity.
5: Santa Fe Deputy Police Chief Lawrence Barnett says a bear was spotted Thursday near a pair of schools.
6: Both schools were placed in the shelter in place.
5: The bear was later shot with a tranquilizer loaded onto a truck and relocated outside of town. Jim Ryan, ABC News.
1: Construction workers in Belgium discovered gold in a basement worth up to $10 million. The gold was found in a chest comprised of bars and coins. And Oscar-winning actor Morgan Freeman could add Grammy winner to his resume. He's out with a blues album today called Morgan Freeman's Symphonic Blues Experience. He's a narrator and producer. I'm Brian Clark, ABC News.
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8: It's 9:05 on this Friday morning. John Morales, how are those Friday roads?
9: We're seeing heavy traffic on northbound 205 from just before Johnson Creek up to Foster. No delays. Southbound, westbound 84 drags from 43rd Avenue into the I-5 interchange. And southbound 5 is spotty from around Lombard all the way down to Broadway. Northbound 5 drags just a bit as you make your way across the Markham Bridge. From the KXL Traffic Center, I'm John Morales.
8: 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It's every Saturday afternoon at 4 here on KXL. Well, the forecast for today does call for sunshine this afternoon. 83 degrees for the high, lows back down into the 50s overnight with partly cloudy skies. For the weekend, Saturday and Sunday, about 82 and 83 degrees. It's gloomy in downtown Portland. We're at 64 degrees. FM News 101 KXL is Portland's number one source for news and information.
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17: Mm-hmm.
16: Good for him.
17: Yeah.
16: Back on Monday. Well, I think you were teasing, too, saying he was up to some certain things on his vacation.
12: With lingerie and sex toys and lotions and potions and oils and all those types of things.
16: See, anything out of context, we keep.
13: Yes, of course.
16: And could be used at any time.
14: Gosh dang it!
16: Exactly.
13: Yes.
16: But he'll be back on Monday. Okay, so there have been some concerns, David, about the Navy.
13: Yeah, there's been some reporting, and this has been going on for a few months, about low morale and bad conditions aboard the USS Abraham Lincoln as the deployment in the war on Iran drags on. The claim was that a sailor went overboard. Now, that there was one sailor that went overboard. That person was safely rescued and then taken to a hospital. It's being investigated what happened. There was one report that was absurd, but claimed seven people died in a fight aboard the aircraft carrier. Like,
16: what?
13: I don't believe that one for a minute.
16: Yeah.
13: But then also people are just kind of, they're going stir crazy because they've been on a boat for several months. Mm-hmm. And I will say this, having never been deployed on an aircraft carrier for several months, I can't speak to that. I don't know. All I know is that there are a whole lot of dudes who deployed during the global war on terror who are like, you guys have air conditioning. I would have killed for that. So that's all I'm saying.
16: Good point, yeah.
13: I mean, it's so, again, I don't know what to believe coming out of there. I do know they've got another carrier going to the Middle East to relieve this particular one of its duties. Bringing to an end at some point in the near future their deployment. Secretary of War Pete Hegseth responded to these reports saying it's a little overblown here.
16: Okay.
15: Completely misrepresented. Listen, we make sure that every ship, every crew, every captain has everything we can provide them at every single moment. Some deployments are longer than others, and I have more respect and gratitude for those sailors than anybody. What they do in those high seas and those austere conditions with less port calls, it's incredible. And Americans don't understand what it's like to do that. So as someone who's not been on a ship like that, but been on long deployments, I feel it. I want them home as soon as everybody else do. I want folks rotated as quickly as possible. I want the best for them. My commanders know that. Our service secretaries know that. The president expects that. And so to that crew and to all those crews, we're going to do everything we can for you. And we are so grateful for their dedication of that crew and others. They've held the line for the country, and they've done a fantastic job.
16: Okay.
13: Well, and CENTCOM has gone out and said, no, this is all just fake news. Like, I'm sure there are some disgruntled people. There always are. I mean, I know there was a writer who passed away a few years ago, but he was in the Navy, and he said, yeah, by the time I was done, like, being on a boat for that for months, I was ready to, you know, crawl out of my skin. And I get that, man. I could never do it. I couldn't.
16: Yeah. No, that'd be tough. It'd be tough. I mean, that's the thing. And you can say it all the time how much we appreciate the military. But unless you've done it, you don't know exactly what everybody's going through.
13: Yeah.
16: And it's just a tough thing. It was a big news story yesterday and not paid attention to by a lot of legacy media. And that was Vice President J.D. Vance sending a new HHS report titled Wolves in White Coats to the Justice Department for a federal criminal investigation report looking at how hospitals and clinics billed for puberty blockers, hormones, and surgeries on minors. Basically lying.
13: Yes.
16: Saying it's for one thing, but it was really for that. J.D. Vance was on Fox yesterday telling Will Kane about, you know, those lies, basically.
17: Take feelings that were kind of normal for any adolescent, a certain discomfort with your body, with the changes that happen during adolescence, but then they would be lied to by some in the medical community, told that if you let us do these procedures that are going to make some of the doctors a lot of money, then somehow that's going to fix what you're feeling. When in reality, what these kids needed is what a lot of adolescents have needed through the generations, which is somebody to listen to them, somebody to talk with them, somebody to try to understand them, not somebody to try to get rich by doing medical sanctioned butchery, which is exactly what this is. The financial part of this will, I really do believe, it fed the ideology. They fed off of each other, and unfortunately, it was a lot of kids who suffered because of it. We're putting a stop to it, though, Will, and that's the good news.
16: Yeah, more than 225 hospitals and healthcare systems running pediatric gender programs. Remember, it never happens. That's what we were told.
13: It's very rare.
16: And then when it does happen, it should.
13: Yeah.
16: Roughly $50 million in puberty blocker claims were billed under a vague disorder code. Dude, it's evil.
13: It is.
16: There's really no other word for it. What was happening? Another $11 million for 13 to 17-year-olds were billed under a puberty code. My goodness. And again, thanks to all the people that uncovered this stuff.
13: Mm-hmm.
16: Because they were lying about it for years and years and years. And we've talked about how many lawsuits there's going to be.
13: Yeah.
16: And we'll see. I mean, J.D. Vance said he'd like to see some of these people in jail, some of these doctors.
13: Well, did you see the New York Post cover today?
16: What was it? I did not see it.
13: It was about this explosive government report. And the headline was, Runaway Trans. That's pretty good.
16: Yeah. Gets right to it, doesn't it?
13: Yeah.
16: Okay, other news. The Democratic Socialists of America.
13: Mm-hmm.
16: The more they talk, it seems, the more they scare people.
13: Yeah. So DSA National Co-Chair Ashiq Sadiq was interviewed by Jorge Ramos, and he could not acknowledge that Cuba is a communist dictatorship.
16: Ashiq Sadiq could not?
13: Right. So Jorge Ramos, by the way, he's bilingual, but also is a big name in Spanish news media. And so there is some concern from him, even though he is liberal. Like, hey, there's a bunch of countries in Latin America, including Cuba, that are authoritarian communist countries.
16: Right.
13: And a lot of the listeners know that, too, and they want answers about this.
16: Okay.
14: Is Cuba a dictatorship for you?
18: I think in the United States, it's hard for us to judge other countries being dictatorships when we have Donald Trump as president, when basic voting rights are under attack in the U.S.
16: Do you understand what kind of moron you are when you make a statement like that? I don't think he does.
13: No, he doesn't.
16: That's a Sikh talking there.
13: Yes.
16: Last name?
13: Sadiq.
16: Correct.
18: Validated by the Supreme Court just a few months ago. I think we have a lot of work to do in the United States to make sure we have a democracy.
14: Let me go back to Cuba. Do you think Cuba is a dictatorship?
18: There are things that the Cuban people themselves would want to change in their own system, but it's hard to do that when the blockade is such a severe...
16: Siddiqui, answer the question.
18: ...strangling their economy. And this is U.S. policy to make the economy scream. This is stated U.S. policy to put economic pressure on people so to support regime change.
16: Oh, gosh.
13: It always comes back to America bad.
16: Exactly. Especially conservatives, bad.
13: Mm-hmm.
16: Did you know conservatives, right-wingers, like yourself, David, are demanding that women at an early age get hitched up with older guys and start busting out some pups? Start getting preggers immediately, babies. Okay. You know how I know this?
13: How?
16: Because AOC told me.
13: Oh, okay.
16: You know, she had the whole freezing of the eggs thing.
13: Mm-hmm.
16: A lot of people thought that was big publicity sort of stunt.
13: Oh, for sure.
16: I guess there was backlash to it. I don't know.
13: Well, I saw the only backlash I saw to it was because just a few years ago, she was talking about how it was irresponsible to plan to have a family because of climate change. Now it's like, well, now you're in your mid to upper 30s and you're planning a family when you're in your 40s now, apparently.
16: I guess so. We're to make sense of this because right wingers bad in the end.
19: To say that egg freezing is not a guarantee.
16: Okay.
19: And just because you pursue egg freezing does not mean that it is guaranteed to work.
16: Yeah. Right.
19: I find that it's been very freeing for me, even given that possibility, because I do think there's a certain amount of anxiety or stress that can come with feeling like you are in a race against biology that men simply don't have to engage in straight relationships. Who are women supposed to be having babies with? So naturally, they want you to then not only have kids young, but implicit in that, have kids young with someone much older than you.
16: Hold on a second. Yes. She's imagining these things in her head, or one person said it at some point in time. I mean, you're looking at a biological reality for people that it is what it is.
13: Mm-hmm.
16: Okay. But again, we're to believe that this is unfair and bad, and that, I guess, conservative dudes are to blame?
13: I don't... I don't get that, because if you're talking about, you know, a culture that promotes, you know, young women being impregnated and married off to older men,

0: You'd have better luck finding that in Dearborn, Michigan than you would any sort of MAGA stronghold. I don't understand.
1: 100%. She goes on.
2: Because the piece that they aren't talking about, they aren't pressuring men to be ready to have a baby as young as the way that they are pressuring women to have a baby when they're young. The basic...
1: You seem confused, David.
0: At least from the conservative perspective, there are a lot of young men that we're just begging to actually be fathers to the children they've already sired.
1: Yeah. I don't know if this is something like when Charlie Kirk would tell young men, hey, there's nothing more important than, you know, having a family, mm-hmm. you know, roots, legacy, all these things. But I never heard anybody tell a young guy, yeah, quit college and go start fathering kids.
0: Right.
1: What are we talking about? I don't understand it.
2: ...are more expensive than they've ever been.
1: Okay.
2: For a lot of people, we would have kids at a much younger age if the conditions were right, if women got paid equally.
1: They do. Look at the stats. That's nonsense.
2: People in general were paid enough and things were affordable enough that you feel like you could comfortably provide for a child. People would have kids at a younger age. For all of these right-wing people who are harping about women having to and needing to have families at a young age, and again, if that's your choice, that's amazing. But they are doing nothing to make sure that men in their culture respect and value women.
1: Dude, I'm telling you, all the conservative guys I know that have sons, they will tell them constantly, the way you treat a woman, you do not do A, B, and C.
0: Yeah.
1: Constantly. Does she know anyone actually conservative?
2: Of really? Their biggest examples are of men who treat women horribly. Women are looking at how these men treat women. And female elected officials, the way they talk about people, the way they talk about women in general. That stuff doesn't stay there. I'll tell you that much.
1: Okay. It's all about feelings, isn't it?
0: Yes, it is.
1: In the end.
0: Her ideology is very much vibes-based.
1: Yes. Okay, now that we've survived that, there was a broadcaster.
0: Yes.
1: And what happened? This is from the Raiders.
0: Yeah, the NFL preseason games underway last night. You had the Arizona Cardinals taking on the Las Vegas Raiders, and the Raiders TV analyst had a good line while talking about the Raiders quarterback, Aiden O'Connell.
1: Okay.
3: You know, it's just funny because, you know, I go on social media and you see AOC is trending. And I'm like, oh, my God, I go straight to Aiden O'Connell. And I realize, oh, some politics stuff. But so it's kind of funny that when you see Aiden O'Connell go out there, he just goes about his business.
0: Oh, no, what happened to AOC? Oh, politics. Oh, I don't care about that. Give me the Raider stuff.
1: That'd be some nonsense. Now go out and have some kids something and do it earlier. Yeah, got it. Okay, oh, man, a crazy teacher story out of Nashville we got to get to. Luigi Mangione pleads guilty, and the five stories we're watching straight ahead.

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0: The Markley Van Camp and Robbins Show. Jamie Markley, David Van Camp, Scott Robbins out back on Monday, and now the five stories we're watching today.
1: One, two, three. All right, number five. Some lady vandalized the World War II memorial in the nation's capital. Melissa Ferris is charged with two felonies for her role in it. Spray painting clean hands, dirty money on it, and putting bubble soap in the fountain. She faces 10 years in prison. I think we should tack a public caning onto that.
0: I'm all for that.
1: Yeah.
0: As her family celebrates, they won't have to see her at Thanksgiving.
1: At least a decade away. That'll be great. Yeah. Let's see. We've got also number four. That guy, Jason Arde, youngest black tenured professor at Cambridge, who got busted for lying about basically everything.
0: And what a wild story that is.
1: So he's got a memoir that has been published, actually. It went live this week. I can't believe Simon & Schuster actually released it. Washington Free Beacon read through it, and they said, the memoir appears to poach life events from his favorite

0: suicidal ideation on the USS Abraham Lincoln. The Secretary of War says those claims are misrepresented. However, the USS George Washington aircraft carrier is heading to the Middle East to replace it. Been a long deployment.
1: On that Mangione story, so I see part of the coverage this morning, and they're talking to the Mangione supporters. And I'm thinking it's going to be all women, and mostly women, but some dudes too. And this one woman, who otherwise looks, I guess, what you would call reasonable, is saying, you know, I'm not one that really believes in murder at all, but I think under these circumstances, Luigi just did what needed to be done. You're insane.
0: Yeah, right. How? What benefit did anybody get out of that?
1: Exactly. I'm thinking, my goodness, man. If you don't think we're in a spiritual battle in the country, all you have to do is watch the video of these supporters.
0: Yeah.
1: To know it's just kind of wild. You know, and I know this is a completely different story, that Anne Hathaway is a bit of a nut, if you just listen to her talk. I had not heard this one before. She has a take that says, in a movie, if a dog dies, that movie should be rated R. I'm not joking.
0: Okay.
1: Because she's in The End of Oak Street, which opens this weekend.
0: Mm-hmm.
1: And apparently near the beginning of the movie, a family dog goes missing. This is a bunch of dinosaurs, not
0: right.
1: Surprised. But, and she's saying, we break rules in this movie. This might not be one of them. She didn't want to give it away or whatever.
0: Mm-hmm.
1: But she did say, I feel like movies that kill dogs should automatically be rated R. It doesn't matter if anybody curses. It doesn't matter if there's violence. If a dog dies, R-rated.
0: I mean, that
1: she said, I think everybody is so traumatized by John Wick.
0: What?
1: Well, he avenges the dog. That's the whole movie.
0: Yes, he carves a bloody streak through.
1: Yeah. Okay. All right. Oh, teaching controversy in Nashville. You got to hear this. And what's your story coming up?
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11: This is a special report from ABC News. I'm Brian Clark. Luigi Mangione pleaded guilty to two federal charges admitting to killing UnitedHealthcare CEO Brian Thompson in 2014. ABC's Eric Katursky was in federal court in New York.
12: He said that he stalked Brian Thompson after learning there would be an investor conference for UnitedHealthcare. He didn't know the exact location. He said he emailed UnitedHealthcare posing as an investor with $50 million in capital so that he could learn it would be at a hotel in Midtown Manhattan. And from there, it's Mangione seen on video shooting Brian Thompson in the back.
11: He'll be sentenced in December, but still faces state murder charges. That trial's due to begin next month, but defense lawyer Karen Freeman Anifilo says those charges should be dismissed.
13: It was a single tragic event, yet he's being prosecuted twice for the same conduct.
11: This is ABC News.
1: We
14: We've got slow and go traffic on westbound 84 from the 43rd Avenue off-ramp into the I.

0: 5 interchange. Eastbound Sunset Highway also drags from the zoo through the Vista Ridge Tunnel. Southbound 5 is slow from just after the racetrack to around Rosa Parks, then again from the 405 interchange to Broadway. 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From the KXL Traffic Center, I'm John Morales.
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0: The Markley, Van Camp, and Robbins Show. Jamie Markley, David Van Camp, Scott Robbins out on a vacation day today, back on Monday. One of the big stories of this week was the election of Wisconsin, where you had some flash drives. Part of the ongoing caper. Where we didn't have the right information on the flash drives, so we had to wait a while to get election results.
1: Yeah, they had 9 flash drives, and 5 of them had only downloaded audit data, not the actual results. The local CBS affiliate actually had cameras on the machines as they were information was supposed to be being downloaded. And I just have to ask, like, you look at the screen grabs of this, and it was pretty obvious they didn't hit the right button. And they had plenty of time to understand they didn't hit the right button. But this is nuts.
0: It can't happen.
1: No, it can't happen. And this is now the 3rd screw-up in Milwaukee in 3 years. There was an unsealed machine in 2024, a ballot shortage in 2025, and then what happened this week with the whole flash drive caper. Now, a reporter from CBS, from the local CBS affiliate, asked the former chair of the state's Elections Commission, "Hey, do you think they need to start tackling this stuff?"
0: Well, yes.
2: Is there a call for the Elections Commission for the city of Milwaukee to frankly tighten things up?
3: I don't know the answer to that sense that I don't know the limitations that the Milwaukee Elections Commission staff are working under. I don't know their budgetary limitations, their personnel limitations. Certainly.
0: Budgetary and personnel, hit the right button.
1: Right.
0: Get qualified people, something. Yes.
1: I figured out how to do that at the age of 14 working at Chick-fil-A.
0: There you go.
1: Hit the right button.
0: Yes.
3: When we see things like this happen, we want them to be fixed right away. We want procedures in place that they never happen again. So with regards to those machine doors being open, which was quite the thing, when I arrived at Central Count the other

0: other day, I definitely went through and looked at the machines, and they were all locked and sealed and very visible to anyone who wanted to see that. So it's one of those things where you hope that people are forecasting what could go wrong, but we definitely learn from things that have gone wrong.
1: No, it doesn't seem you have.
2: Yeah. Well,
1: because that's three in a row.
2: You didn't leave one of the doors open, so therefore, well, see, we did learn our lesson that time. Okay? It shouldn't have happened to begin with.
1: You know, different stories that have come up, and we'll say they had to have known.
2: Yeah.
1: And David, you'll say sometimes it's just incompetence.
2: Mm-hmm.
1: And I'm starting to believe that more and more all the time.
2: Well, yeah, and you think, I mean, I don't know.
1: Although I don't know that I believe it here.
2: Yeah, given the circumstances, especially in the Democrat primary, where Democrats desperately did not want Francesca Hong to win.
1: Yes.
2: I think, yeah, that does raise my suspicion level. The thing is, too, is that a lot of the elections are managed by people who are basically volunteers. And so you got to always price that in. That being said, again, when you have three elections in a row where things that just obviously shouldn't happen happened.
1: Yeah.
2: Yeah. Maybe fish from a bigger pond when you're looking for volunteers.
1: Well, and if you're going to volunteer to do something like that, and I'm not saying it's the case every time, but it's within the realm of possibility, that person is wanting a certain outcome. Mm-hmm. I mean, how many people are just like, I just want it to be, you know, honest and fair? Some people have a dog in that fight. And you know there are plenty of people, and I'll just say it, especially on the left, that will lie and cheat because they'll honestly think it's for the better good.
2: Yeah. Well, earlier this week when this was a breaking news story, you know, I brought up, you know, I've seen what the Democrat Party does in public in a presidential campaign where they're like, Biden's fine, Biden's fine, Biden's fine. Oh, never mind. We're going to go ahead and just sneak in Kamala Harris there. They did the same thing in Maine. Don't forget the primary in the 2020 cycle when they got everybody, well, except for Elizabeth Warren, to drop out at the same time to make sure that Bernie wouldn't win a primary or gain momentum in a primary.
1: That's right.
2: I have seen what they do in public while we are watching.
1: Yes.
2: Why would I put it past them to be like, whoops, wrong data downloaded to the flash drive.
1: Oh, yeah. Well, and the reason, tell me if I'm wrong, if I remember right, the reason they didn't want Pocahontas to drop out is she was siphoning votes from Bernie.
2: In Massachusetts in particular.
1: Yeah.
2: And she won Massachusetts, her current state, so.
1: Yeah. Well, again, misdirected for the greater good. This is basically the theme of the story out of Nashville, where you got two former teachers in the district saying, well, administrators directed us to change failing grades. Like, we had to change them. And, well, the first one, there was a news story about it, but Samira Hardcastle went to the board meeting, and this was just a couple of days ago, said this, and it's a little bit longer, but you'll understand the context.
3: I was Teacher of the Year at John F. Kennedy Middle School in Antioch this past year, and Blue Ribbon Teacher of the Year for the district. What you have in front of you right now is my resignation letter. I resigned in May. You can read those three pages at your leisure, but I've heard a lot of positive data in this meeting, and I just wanted to give you some facts from my firsthand experience. So first, district leaders asked me to fabricate grades for a parent who sat in the office for hours until her daughter's failing grades were changed. It creates false entitlement. What happens when these kids lie, cheat, and cry their way through school and end up as future doctors, police, or politicians?
1: Oh, goodness.
3: When will you protect the future of our society? Second, that same parent has harassed over 30 teachers. Teachers have filed police reports, and entire schools have had restraining orders against her. Yet she's still allowed on school property, showing up to field trips her child didn't earn, and filming other students.
1: How is that possible?
2: Yeah, that didn't seem. Wow, that it's like, no, you're banned. The cops are going to come if you're showing up at a school event.
1: They just award the behavior. It's crazy.
3: When will you stop prioritizing parents' feelings over the safety of our teachers and our students? I heard you also mention that we're closing gaps in teacher vacancies. I want the public to know that many of those are filled with uncertified teachers.
1: Well.
3: My third point, HR withheld money from my employee to paycheck as well as many others. They took $500 from me specifically, and it put me behind on my mortgage. And then they sent out an email saying that they had to do it to pay other employees. When will you pay teachers what they are owed? My fourth point, the news reports that behavioral issues are down. They are not. We are simply banned from reporting them, forcing us to keep disruptive students in the classroom. Statistics are being skewed to protect the district, not our children. Our children cannot read and write. They cannot do basic math. And we spend 40 hours a week with these students, so we know them better than the district and those fake numbers.
1: And then they're like, oh, yeah, you're out of time. Get out of here. Yeah, part of that news story there, that they mentioned this other teacher, basically said the same thing. They made me change the grades.
4: Anna Wills also fought back against changing failing grades, writing, what is being done is unethical and could very well be interpreted as illegal. The emails show that administrators wrote Wills had failed students, but had not alerted their parents to their failing grades as required by district policy, and that because of it, she needed to pass the students, giving them a D. Wills fired back, saying one student was told many times to make up the exams and never did, and that she was out on medical leave for much of one semester, and asking, when was I supposed to be contacting parents? Writing, quote, you can cook the books to have the data look the way you need it.
1: And man, so you see that story online, and it's people from all across the country going, this happens everywhere.
2: Mm-hmm.
1: And that's sad.
2: Well, yeah, because that in the end, that's why you had large school districts like San Francisco. There's plenty others, not to just single them out, that get away from tracking grades, tracking, you know, nobody can fail, also getting rid of gifted and talented programs.
1: Yeah.
2: And all it is to try to make sure that the spreadsheet looks good at the end of the day.
1: Yes.
2: Because
1: there's dollars tied to it, man.
2: Sure.
1: And for a lot of people thinking, well, maybe I'll move the family to Tennessee. It seems more sane there. Mm-hmm. And this is Nashville. Yeah, it's happening all over the place. Just sad. All right. It's that time. We do it a couple of times a day. Go around the table. May not be the biggest story out there, but it caught your attention. You want to bring it in. David, today, what's your story?
2: Former CNN anchor Jim Acosta is obsessed with the Kennedy Center because the board tacked Trump's name on it a while back. Then a judge said, hey, you got to take it down. It's not the Trump Kennedy Center. And when they were taking his name down at the time, Jim Acosta was live streaming from there all day and said, this is similar to the falling of the Berlin Wall.
1: Oh, yeah, my God.
2: Well, now the board has gotten around that judge's order because, you see, they're putting Donald Trump's name on the building. But the signage will say it's restored and renovated by President Donald J. Trump. And look, I think it is silly that he really wants his name on the Kennedy Center.
1: Of course.
2: But this guy is, Jim Acosta is freaking out like this is just a total threat to democracy.
1: Dude, the guy's got TDS in a way.
5: But it seems to me that if they start chiseling Donald Trump's name into the side of that building, or doing something to change the signage of that building in violation of a judge's order, somebody needs to go to jail. Somebody on that Kennedy Center board, the construction crews who are out there, they should know that you are not to take a chisel to the Kennedy Center and put that crazy lunatic's name on the side of that building. The people who are on the Kennedy Center board, they need to be told in no uncertain terms that they are putting themselves in legal jeopardy by pulling this with the American people and pulling this with the people of Washington, D.C.
1: You got to imagine. It's almost like what Robin says sometimes. Mm-hmm. That guy goes to bed mad about Trump. He wakes up mad about Trump.
2: Yes.
1: And he's mad about Trump all day long.
2: Yes.
1: That's an illness, man.
2: It really is. Yeah, Trump derangement syndrome is a real thing.
1: Gee whiz. For my story, it's just a salute to the great men and women in police uniforms that do a great job every day and the patience that they have to have, because this was another example of it. Mm-hmm. Routine traffic stop, New Jersey, and this woman's getting out of the car, and they're like, don't get out of the car. She will not listen. And, of course, this ends up in arrest. But the total Karen move here, as the cop is going up.
3: Please, take me to the hospital.
1: Okay, hold on a second. That's cut two. Start with just the her getting out of the car.
3: Oh, I'm sorry. Wait. I don't have time for this.
6: No, you're staying in the car.
3: No, I simply don't have time.
6: Stay in the car. Stay in the car.
3: Can I help you, sir?
6: Stay in the car. You're being pulled over.
3: Thank you.
6: Send me another unit. Stay in the car.
3: I need to go.
6: No, I need to see your license, registration, proof of insurance.
3: I can't do that.
6: You're
3: right going
6: to be placed under arrest.
3: That's fine.
6: Okay.
3: Hands don't touch me. Don't touch me. I'll put my hands anywhere. Just stop touching
6: hands
3: me.
6: Hands behind your back.
3: Stop touching me.
6: Hands behind your back.
1: Me. It's so confusing because she's like, I don't have time for this. I got to go. I got somewhere I got to be.
2: Yeah.
1: And it just goes on. Dude, it's 9 minutes.
2: Oh, man.
1: And we don't have time. But holy smokes, dude. And now they got to call in reinforcement. Yeah. And then she's like, just take me to the hospital. You know, if I scream, will that get me there quicker? Get me there.
3: Just take me to the hospital. If I scream more, will you take me? Now! I don't know!
1: See, you can't take it, right? And I'm like, these men and women, God bless them. I couldn't do it, ever.
2: Take her to a priest.
1: Yes.
2: We need an exorcism here.
1: Oh, and then they get her to the hospital. It's just as bad.
7: I'll put her in there.
1: Yeah. She's yelling.
3: Get away from me!
1: Don't touch me.
3: Doctor! What do you want? Doctor!
1: I want to see a fucking doctor. And it's like, oh my gosh. Yeah. So again, the men and women in police uniforms every day to do a great job. We salute you.
2: It's shocking there's not more police brutality.
1: No kidding, dude. Wow. Okay. Oh, no, not an adult passed out in the bouncy house. No. Nimrod's in the news and a news update coming right up.

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4: There's a crash on southbound 219 at Southwest Buckhalter Road. That's got traffic sluggish from Southwest Marillion Lane. There's also a crash on southbound 102nd Avenue at Northeast Tillamook Street. That has traffic sluggish from Northeast Knott Street. 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
5: At the KXL News Desk with your Friday forecast, I'm Heather Roberts. Some hazy sunshine today, but overall a nice day. Highs around 83, lows about 58. Sunshine Saturday afternoon, a high of 82, 83 on Sunday.

0: today will stay at right around the 80-degree mark early next week.
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0: Markley, Van Camp, and Robin show. Yes, a lot of people talk about the weight loss injections, and you know why. It gets results. You know, you're talking about needles. And a lot of people don't want to mess with the injections. They don't want to do it themselves or ask somebody else. And then other people hear about certain side effects. Mm-hmm. They certainly don't want that.
1: No,
0: avoid it at all costs. 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
0: All right, David, what's the news update?
1: Remarkable polling update from Michigan in the Senate race, where Abdul El-Sayed is trailing Republican Mike Rogers by 4 points. Now, that's within the margin of error, but here's why it's significant, because Mike Rogers, last time he ran for a statewide office, barely lost.
0: Mm-hmm.
1: And now he's actually ahead by 4 points. This is the first time in a Senate race in that state since 1994 that at this point in the process a Republican candidate has led in a poll.
0: Wow. And people are still thinking he can win this. That talking about El-Sayed,
1: yeah, people still think maybe, but I don't know, man. I think this is going to be a really interesting election to watch.
0: No doubt. All right, we got to get to Nimrod. There we go.
2: When the going gets tough.
3: Damn it, this is too hard.
2: The dumb get dumber.
3: All right, Ian.
2: It's Nimrod's in the News on the Markley, Van Camp, and Robbins Show.
3: I love the poorly educated.
0: All right. Nimrod's in the News. We go to Missouri, where 30-year-old Don Darian Jones was arrested because he and another person were found passed out at Tiger Bounce, which is a kid's play place. They were in a bounce house when they were found, and both had been unconscious for about 20 minutes.
1: Hmm.
0: As the story goes, they weren't injured, but they were super high.
1: Oh, yeah, that makes sense.
0: That was part of it. Don Darian was charged with felony possession.

0: of a controlled substance. We're not sure what the friend is facing. It sounds like there were kids at Tiger Bounce at the time, but not in that particular bounce house.
1: That's a rock bottom moment if there ever was one.
0: It's got to be one, right? I'm passed out in the bounce house. And that's Nimrod's in the news.
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8: From ABC News, I'm Brian Clark. Luigi Mangione admitted to killing UnitedHealthcare CEO Brian Thompson. He pled guilty to two federal charges in New York City, after which U.S. Attorney Jamie McDonald told reporters,
9: "There are no accommodations or concessions, and we are free to seek the maximum penalty under the law."
8: That would mean life in prison. Mangione is due to be sentenced in December, but he still faces state murder charges. That trial is set to begin next month. Defense attorney Karen Friedman Agnifilo said those charges should be thrown out on double jeopardy grounds.
10: It was a single tragic event, yet he's being prosecuted twice for the same conduct.
8: ABC's Aaron Katursky was inside the federal courtroom.
11: Gut-wrenching for Brian Thompson's family. They have never been to court until today. His widow, Paulette, seen weeping as Mangione entered and the hearing began. And then to hear him admit, after all of this time, that he shot her husband, it was too much, and she was consoled by other members of her family.
8: The U.S. attorney in Washington, D.C., Janine Pirro, says an arrest has been made in connection with this week's vandalism at the World War II Memorial on the National Mall. Melissa Farris is in custody, expected to be arraigned today. President Trump asked the Supreme Court to save his White House ballroom project, seeking a stay of the lower court injunction that halts construction. The Pentagon's released new details about the crash of a military helicopter in central Texas. ABC's Jim Ryan is in Fort Worth with details.
12: The Apache attack helicopter was on a maintenance test flight when it went down in a pasture southeast of Fort Hood, where the aircraft and its crew were based. The cause is still under investigation, but the military has publicly identified the two soldiers who died as 25-year-old Warrant Officer Seth Olmsted and Chief Warrant Officer DeAndre Huey, who was 34 and had been in the Army for 12 years.
8: You're listening to ABC News.
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14: 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KXL's Gail Cunningham reports the air we breathe isn't all that's affected.
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15: State Health Officer Dr. Dean Seidlinger says if you're experiencing fear, sadness, anger, grief, helplessness, have trouble sleeping or difficulty concentrating, it's important to do some self-care.
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22: There's a crash on southbound 219 at Southwest Buckhalter Road. That's got traffic sluggish from Southwest Marillion Lane. There's also a crash on southbound 102nd Avenue at Northeast Tillamook Street. That has traffic sluggish from Northeast Knott Street. 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
15: I'm Heather Roberts at the KXL News Desk with your Friday forecast. We've got hazy sunshine this afternoon, a high of 83, lows tonight about 58, some clouds overnight sticking around into Saturday morning, but by Saturday afternoon, we'll warm up to 82, 83 on Sunday.
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0: The Markley, Van Camp, and Robbins Show. Jamie Markley, David Van Camp, Scott Robbins out back on Monday. Oh, the stories they tell now, David.
1: I know. This is kind of incredible. Terry Moran used to be with ABC News.
0: Mm-hmm.
1: And he wound up, you know, being featured endeavored by ABC because he had that unhinged rant about how, like, Stephen Miller didn't have a soul or whatever.
0: Right, that's crazy.
1: It's absolutely nuts. And so he's a left winger, which makes it really, really surprising that he's telling this story. See, he wanted to do, is it Dateline that's on ABC?
0: Yep.
1: Okay, so he wanted to do a story in 2021. Nightline is what it is.
0: Dateline's NBC, yeah. That's right.
1: He wanted to do a story about the theory of COVID coming out of the lab. said because people have been talking about it more and more. And
0: well, the evidence was there.
1: Yeah, and it seemed like.

0: there was some pretty credible evidence to at least write about it, to at least tell a story about it, right?
1: Yes.
0: Well, hours before the Nightline piece was going to air, the segment, it turns out, had been edited beyond all recognition. And he tells the story to the fifth column about this.
2: We talked to molecular virologists. We talked to people in the Trump administration. And we kind of laid it out. And we're ready to go. And the day that it's supposed to air, it gets reviewed. And it comes back to me. And it is incomprehensible. They had put so many caveats in there. And it was so legalized.
3: These lawyers?
2: Lawyer standards. And I was told, Fauci.
1: Oh?
3: A news organization is running things by the government for approval?
2: Yeah.
3: I'm shocked you didn't walk out right then.
2: I'm cursing and screaming in the booth.
1: And this is day of?
2: Day of air. I've never watched that story and never want to. Because it wasn't mine?
3: And the idea was just suggesting that it wasn't a wet market and it was a lab leak was dangerous?
2: Well, if you know the whole story, right? There was an organized campaign by one of the guys who was funding the research at, what was his name, Daszak or whatever.
1: Peter Daszak.
2: To get scientists to sign on and say, there's no way there's a lab leak. Anybody says that this came from the lab is, you know, participating in racism or something. And that really silenced. I mean, our standards, ABC News' standards people, took that absolutely to heart.
3: It's incredible to me because the argument that was made about wearing masks 6 feet was that you might harm people.
2: Right.
3: And I can understand standards and practice and lawyers saying, well, we don't want to be complicit in people dying because the way this virus spreads and we didn't know, et cetera. This has nothing to do with that. This is an origin story in a government agency and people within the government trying to squelch conversation about.
0: Yeah. Welcome to the party, pal.
1: Exactly. Yes. Well, and the other thing is, ABC has been spiking stories for years.
0: Oh, definitely.
1: Who's that lady that worked for ABC?
0: She was
1: going nuts.
0: Yeah. This was when the Epstein stuff started to break several years ago. And she said, yeah, we had the Prince Andrew stuff. We had all of it. And ABC killed it. And her theory was because, and maybe she had been told this, was because they didn't want to upset the royal family ahead of a royal wedding, because then they would lose their access.
1: Unbelievable. Yeah. Well, and all these different people in media that were protecting it, instead of just being curious, is it possible it came from the lab? And once you saw all the details about Daszak and the gain of function and the Chinese military and what had gone on at that lab, I mean, it just all made sense.
0: Yeah.
1: I can remember that time it was Jon Stewart goes on Colbert and's like, yeah, it came from the lab.
0: Well, yeah.
1: And Colbert's like, oh,
0: yeah, he's like, there's been a chocolate spill in Hershey, Pennsylvania. Where did it come from?
1: Exactly.
0: Not the chocolate factory.
1: And you had a clip of Gretchen Whitmer, governor of Michigan, and she's talking about lockdowns?
0: Yeah, she and California Governor Gavin Newsom were palling around on Gavin Newsom's podcast. Nothing else.
1: Oh, trying to make them look like regular people having a beer.
0: Yeah, right.
1: These people. Dude, just stop the charade.
0: Yeah. Well, and she seemed to be a little bit offended that people were mad about the lockdowns.
1: Wow.
4: Everyone was so pissed off that I pulled kids out of school.
1: Yes.
4: I canceled prom. I canceled graduation. Guess what? I canceled my own kids' proms and graduation.
1: I know.
4: I was hearing it inside my house as well as out on the front lawn.
1: Right. I know.
4: But, yeah, we were doing what we thought was the right thing to do at the time.
1: Okay, then once you got information, what did you do?
0: Yeah. Nothing.
1: Right. Yeah. So that just rings a bit hollow.
0: Mm-hmm.
1: That's like two people that made terrible calls under COVID are now just like, hey, I don't understand. I mean, we were just doing what we were, you know. You have no regrets at all?
0: Yeah, and that's the thing that always bugs me about it, because I could actually buy initially the, hey, we were doing what we thought was best based on the information we had.
1: Yep.
0: Totally understand. You got to make tough calls.
1: I
0: get it. And in a crisis situation, you're not going to make the perfect call every time. We're all human. We all understand that.
1: Yep.
0: The problem is that when you were doing the best that you could, they were so arrogant about it. They were so like, we're not even going to talk about alternative strategies here. We're not even going to discuss it, you anti-science MAGA moron.
1: Right. Yeah, and when you go back to the lab leak thing, the World Health Organization, when they got together, they're looking at all the possibilities of what could happen. There was only one thing that was ruled out, that it came from a lab.
0: Yeah.
1: That was the only thing ruled out.
0: Yes.
1: It's kind of a tell, isn't it? Okay. And you get the feeling that there will be somebody else, like a Terry Moran, years from now, that will say, I worked at NBC or ABC, and I had a story on how kids would really not kill themselves if they said they were trans and they didn't get treatment. Or that there was a lot of nefarious stuff going on and people were benefiting from this financially. And if you didn't hear the news, J.D. Vance yesterday sent a new HHS report titled Wolves in White Coats to the Justice Department, talking about all these hospitals and healthcare systems running pediatric gender programs, doing surgeries, puberty blockers, all that stuff. He was on Fox yesterday talking about the fraud.
5: Sometimes the doctors and the insurers were mislabeling these treatments in order to get financial reward, even though they weren't being honest about what they were doing. Because, of course, if they were being honest, if they were going to the insurers and saying, well, we're actually butchering these kids, then that might have raised some alarm bells in the medical system. Instead, they said that they were treating for endocrine disorders or for certain pubescent disorders, and that was allowing them to list medical codes in the billing that allowed them to make money off of these kids suffering.
1: Unreal.
0: It's terrible.
1: Yeah. It's going to be interesting where all this is 5 years from now, with all of the lawsuits that are underway happening from people transitioning. There was a whole piece in the New York Post about three particular individuals, and I had not heard of any of them before.
0: Really?
1: Mm-hmm.
0: Well, and I'm just wondering when the dam is really going to break with legacy media. Because it's going to be nice to see, but also I know it's going to be just as frustrating as it is now hearing Terry Moran talking about Anthony Fauci spiking his lab leak story.
1: Yes. Well, the one said they were talking me into it. It was like a car salesman.
0: Yeah.
1: I'm saying, well, yeah, all these, you know, confused thoughts and everything will go away once you get these treatments. And it's like, well, it wasn't going away.
0: Yeah.
1: And now I've got, you know, irreparable damage. Yeah, just, it's awful. And what is the story you had? A comedian said jokes about transgender stuff, gets people killed?
0: Yeah, this is a comedian named Margaret Cho. She is the embodiment of toxic empathy.
1: Okay.
0: And she's on some podcast somewhere and had this to say.
1: Okay.
6: They don't understand that when you take trans lives lightly in a comedy routine, trans people die. And they don't have that understanding.
1: How?
6: Like, this is you, there are real consequences to your actions just because they don't affect you personally, but this will affect a trans person's life.
1: I bet she doesn't explain how.
0: No, she never does.
1: No, but, because there is no explanation.
0: But when I say toxic empathy, she was on several years ago Norm McDonald's show. Rest in peace, Norm. We miss you.
1: Mm-hmm.
0: Several years ago, she's on that show. And they were talking about radical Islam, and she was doing the whole thing of like, yeah, all these people just think that all Muslims are terrorists and blah, it's awful, awful. And then Norm MacDonald whipped out what was actually a joke, but she took it seriously.
1: Okay, roll it.
7: I can't say my friend's name, but he said his biggest fear is that ISIS or some terrorist group like that would get a hold of a dirty bomb and explode it over a major city within the United States and kill tens of millions of people. Because then the blowback against innocent Muslims would be absolutely terrible.
8: Yes, that's right.
6: That's true.
7: All right, let's do some jokes.
0: They didn't get it.
1: Nope.
0: Like, obviously, the worst thing would be that tens of millions of people just got blown up.
1: Yep.
0: But what about? Imagine the backlash.
1: Oh, the backlash would be terrible. Yes. So bad. Yes. Unreal. Man, there's a couple of things. I don't know whether to spring this on you or not. I guess I could.

0: There's been an old interview with someone that you really don't like.
1: Oh, yeah?
0: And this interview apparently happened in 1971.
1: Mm-hmm.
0: And I just wonder if all of a sudden you would see this person in a different light, at least from their thought at this time, because I think their feelings on this evolved over time.
1: Oh, yeah?
0: Talking about Billy Joel.
1: Oh, that cretin, okay?
0: And the only reason is that you don't like him, it has nothing to do with any of his, you know, outside of music activities. It's that you just don't like the songs that he wrote.
1: Well, no, you have to be a terrible human being to write songs like that.
0: Is there any one song that you hate more than another? I like some of his
1: For
0: songs.
1: For the longest time. You're telling me that didn't come from the pits of hell?
0: Yeah, that one's not very good. I'll give you that. This was a young Billy Joel doing this interview, talking about Madison Square Garden being a ripoff. And thinking about how many times he played Madison Square Garden.
2: My guests tonight are Billy Joel and his manager, Irwin Meza. Eventually, you would like to get into the big places. Madison Square Garden or something like that.
3: No, I don't think I'd ever like to work Madison Square Garden. I mean, it sounds stupid for me to say that now. You know, I don't want to work there. That place is kind of a ripoff, really.
2: Why?
3: Because what it is, in effect, is just jamming as many people and making as much money as you can out of a one-night thing. Unless you're up front or up close, it's just wasted. But Madison Square Garden is just too big.
0: It's not endearing him to you at all, is
1: it? Not at all, no. So he's arrogant and evil.
0: There you go. And I don't know if you saw this conversation online. Would you drink your significant other's bathwater for $1,000?
1: Yeah.
0: Wait. Yeah. Some of you are like, oh, really? You look at it, 81% of dudes said yes, 74% of women. But people ask other questions, saying, okay, would your partner bathe or shower normally, rinse off, and then get in the tub of warm water? And they said, yeah, you could do that. Well, yeah.
1: Well, then,
0: and it's like, well, then could I take a glass of the water and chill it for a while? As long as you don't put ice cubes, sure. Well, yeah, of course you would then. Yeah. The grand's a grand.
1: Right.
0: Come on. All right. Got a news update, and Nimrod's in the news on the way.
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0: The Markley, Van Camp, and Robbins Show. Jamie Markley, David Van Camp, Scott Robbins out. He will be back on Monday. I said before, I've been, you know, diagnosed ADHD. I don't even know if I believe in it. And Robbins will always say, well, you're riddled with it. It's absolutely real. And in ADD Theater, I will tell you, Nimrod's in the News is coming up in about a half hour.
1: There you go.
0: And I got an ADD story for you. It's hit a couple, you'll laugh. But first, the five stories we're watching today.
1: Number five. Some loser-ass lady vandalized the World War II memorial in the nation's capital. Melissa Ferris is charged with two felonies for her role in it, spray painting clean hands, dirty money on it, and putting bubble soap in the fountain. She faces 10 years in prison. Number four, Democrat New York Governor Kathy Hochul has announced $7.25 million in assistance for illegal alien children in child care.
0: Unreal, these people.
1: There we go. Number three, Vice President J.D. Vance is calling for the Department of Justice to investigate a Health and Human Services report alleging some hospitals and health care providers fraudulently subjected children to lucrative sex change procedures. Number two, as expected, Luigi Mangione has pleaded guilty in the assassination of United Healthcare CEO Brian Thompson. He faces life in prison. And number one, there are reports of unrest and suicide attempts on the U.S. Abraham Lincoln. Secretary of War says that those claims are misrepresented. However, the USS George Washington carrier is heading to the Middle East to replace it. Those are the top five stories that we're watching today. 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
0: So sometimes, you know, maybe it's the ADD, whatever. Yesterday we're on and I had this story about this school board meeting where this woman was saying that black and brown teachers should be

0: for the female dress code, because there was a big misunderstanding that was going on, that there was going to be a jump test to evaluating the tight-fitting undergarments. Okay? The dress code was for performers in the school band, and the goal was to determine what kinds of sports bras and shapewear would be permitted. Mm-hmm. And in this section, it said, performers must do a jump test when testing sports bras.
1: Oh, gosh.
0: If you jump multiple times in a row and there's noticeable movement, size down, or find a new sports bra style or fit. Any style works as long as it holds firmly. Okay? But the policy didn't say who was going to judge the jump test, where it was going to take place, anything like that.
1: It's like, what, three janitors and a drifter?
0: But said it is mandatory for all female performers under the uniform. Okay, so parents are like, what is going on? The band director then puts out a letter to clarify. He said the garments referenced are recommended, not required for all participants, male or female. He said the jump test was meant to be something the students did privately themselves, right, not something that would be evaluated by staff.
1: I can understand that confusion, though.
0: Yes.
1: Well, with the nuttiness in public schools.
0: Well, yes.
1: Yes. You will be judged by the football team.
0: Okay, I would tell you what's coming up, but we may or may not get to it, depending if I remember. But some of that stuff's going to be good. I guarantee you that. Next.
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8: This is a special report from ABC News. I'm Brian Clark. Luigi Mangione pled guilty to federal charges, admitting that he killed United Healthcare CEO Brian Thompson in 2024.
9: With today's guilty plea, Mr. Mangione has accepted full responsibility for the death of Brian Thompson.
8: That's defense attorney Karen Friedman Agnifilo, who moved to dismiss state murder charges against Mangione. That trial, set to begin in New York next month. Some of his supporters were in the courtroom Friday, leading New York City Police Commissioner Jessica Tisch to say,
10: to those who idolize Luigi Mangione, I say this, violence is not a cause, murder is not a message, and a killer is certainly not a hero.
8: Mangione will be sentenced on the federal charges in December, U.S. Attorney Jamie McDonald said after the plea.
11: There are no accommodations or concessions, and we are free to seek the maximum penalty under the law.
8: That could be life in prison. This is ABC News.
12: The traffic lights are malfunctioning on northbound 99W at 116th Place. Traffic is slow getting through the intersection. We're seeing heavy traffic on southbound 5 from the racetrack down to Broadway. No delays northbound. The Sunset Highway is heavy eastbound from the cemetery to 405. 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
7: The Markley, Van Camp, and Robbins Show. Jamie Markley, David Van Camp, Scott Robbins on vacation back on Monday. Okay, I'm just going to play this now. I think people are so tired of people having to turn everything into race. They just want to treat everyone equally. It'd be a meritocracy. And a lot of people give to different organizations to help people that would be considered, quote, marginalized. They do. A lot of people are very giving. However, the race-based hiring has got to stop.
8: Mm-hmm.
7: And people are tired of it. And for some people, they've made, in some cases, a living out of it. And that's all I could think about when I saw this from a school board meeting in Hartford, Connecticut, where Latoya Yagloff is saying, basically, black and brown teachers should be paid more. Why is that?
9: So I know we have, like, some efforts to increase diversity in the district. So I'm wondering, especially around administration, are there financial incentives for black and brown people to work here? It's an extra burden, quite frankly, to be a black and brown teacher and administrator in the district. And so I think we should start thinking about that financially if we're not already. But I know we call ourselves leaders. And I know we have an Office of Equity and Belonging, so I'm sure we can figure it out. We got money. It's West Hartford.
7: What?
8: I don't understand the premise of it's an extra burden. Why?
7: They don't explain. You're just supposed to accept it.
8: Oh, yeah. Okay.
7: I think for a while, people would be just accepting of it.
8: Mm-hmm.
7: Now, maybe behind closed doors in privacy with their friend, they're like, hey, can I ask you a question? How is it that it's harder for them? I don't quite understand it. But it's to the point now where you're like, no, how?
8: Yeah.
7: Because I'm calling BS on this.
8: Oh, yeah. Of course. And you're right about the behind closed doors thing. It's just sort of like, all right, whatever will get the problematic people in HR off our backs, we'll do it.
7: Yes.
8: I mean, I know personally somebody who actually kind of believes in the core mission of DEI.
7: Okay.
8: But also really laughed hard when that department got changed to Diversity, Equity, Inclusion, and Belonging, DEIB.
7: Right.
8: Because, yeah, we had a DEIB meeting, and I'm like, what's the B stand for? Belonging?
7: Belonging.
8: Like, no.
7: They're like, oh, yeah. No, that's a real thing.
8: Yeah.
7: Okay. Whatever you say. On that, do you remember Janae Norman from ABC and Good Morning America? It's like a weekend anchor?
8: Yeah, vaguely.
7: Her contract wasn't renewed.
8: Mm-hmm.

0: I didn't know that, but it's not. But she is going like scorched earth on social media, critiquing ABC.
1: Ooh, interesting.
0: And also critiquing Michael Strahan.
1: Hey, that's our job, okay?
0: Exactly.
1: You can't.
0: Well, we feel bad for him because we think that ABC gives him all the S's.
1: Yes.
0: In the script. It's just not nice. She's saying that the way he interviewed the family of the kid that died, Nolan Wells, the 18-year-old that drowned.
1: Oh, yeah.
0: When he interviewed the family, it was not good at all. I was saying, why do you think he didn't go back with his friends? And what she's saying is he should have said, do you believe that? Because he's asking to defend.
1: Mm.
0: You got to understand, with black people, they don't trust the cops. Where are you at on that, Michael? And then she criticized Stephen A. Smith because he didn't do more when Ryan Clark was fired from ESPN.
1: Okay.
0: Ryan Clark was terrible. I mean, he had so many terrible takes, but whatever. But that was all part of a downsizing, right?
1: Yes, it was, yeah.
0: But Janae Norman not having it with Stephen A. on that.
2: Stephen A. Smith on Ryan Clark's firing. Facts and uncomfortable truths. Three things that I think we can learn from this. One, money is not power. Two, I think money is the new slavery. And three, respectability politics are a trap. Listen to this.
0: Money's the new slavery. You got that, David?
1: Well, I mean, are you going Bittersweet Symphony here?
0: here you go.
3: I can't even tell y'all how much that hurts. I'm going to miss him. I am not happy about this decision one bit. The bosses know I'm not happy about this decision. I've made that very, very clear.
2: Yeah, so Stephen A. Smith, he shined up his shoes and tap danced for his bosses after calling Ryan Clark his brother, saying that the bosses know he's not happy, but there are limitations in how far he's willing to go.
0: You look dumbfounded, David.
1: The guy has a lucrative contract, presumably brings in eyeballs to the network, or at least to their social media platform, so he's valuable to ESPN.
0: Mm-hmm.
1: Ryan Clark clearly did not do that.
0: No, he did not.
1: Why? So what is he supposed... He's going to quit?
0: Yes.
1: Okay.
0: No. To stand up for his brother, apparently. That's what she's saying, because she plays another clip.
3: These are the kind of things that happen when layoffs happen. I can disagree with my employers. What you're not going to get me to do is insult my employers. Business is business.
2: So in recent years, this man signed a contract for about $100 million and is not free to say and criticize whomever he wants. That's how it works. That's quite an investment for the Walt Disney Company. Imagine how much Stephen A. Smith's backbone would cost. So that's our first lesson. Do not confuse money with power. They are not the same. Make no mistake about it. The two are very different. Case in point. Imagine if a man like Stephen A. Smith, who has amassed the following and influence he has...
0: I'm trying to make sense of it, too.
2: ...with his own hot takes, with his personality, his quirks, with what he's built, imagine if he actually stood in his power. Imagine if he spoke truth to power and called out those Disney bosses who disrespectfully discarded his brother. Imagine how powerful that would be. But boy, that $100 million investment, that ensures that black man is cut off at the knees whether he wants to be or not.
1: Oh, my gosh. That's just... Is she working out daddy issues or something?
0: I have no idea, man. But it's just like the race card is getting played in ways that is, I'm sorry, it's just hilarious.
1: Oh, my gosh.
0: You're jumping through hoops. You talk about tap dancing.
1: Right.
0: Oh, my gosh.
1: So what is he supposed to do? Is he supposed to go out there and be like, yeah, I quit if Ryan Clark walks? What?
0: Oh, yeah, and there's been different times you've had friends... You know, we're in this business. You've seen friends get fired.
1: Mm-hmm.
0: And you've seen friends that got fired, in your opinion, unjustly. In other words, where you're kind of like, well, if I'm to be honest, they probably had it coming.
1: Yeah.
0: I got that feeling a little bit from Stephen A. on Ryan Clark. And maybe that's not right. It doesn't matter.
1: Yeah.
0: But what, he's supposed to quit his gig?
1: Yeah.
0: It makes no sense to me. But that's where she is. Okay.
1: Yeah.
0: Okay, so let's talk about Cuba.
1: Sure. Yeah, well, you have the DSA people racking up wins in different primaries around the country, so people are wanting to talk to leadership about what does the DSA, Democratic Socialists of America, actually stand for. Mm-hmm. This is the national chair, Megan Romer, who is interviewed by Jorge Ramos, and, well, she couldn't even acknowledge that Cuba is

0: the communist dictatorship.
1: This is wild to me, man.
2: Do you believe that Cuba is a dictatorship, Megan?
3: I believe that Cubans have access to their democracy in a way that we do not. For example, I think the Families Code was just sort of an incredible demonstration of popular democracy. And also, no, they don't have multi-party elections, which is a real problem. I also think we don't have access to our Constitution in ways that are really problematic. We're on like 50 years of the ERA not being passed. 50 years. It's been since the 70s.
0: So the Equal Rights Amendment not being enacted is the same as people who have to rely on the government for daily rations of food.
4: Right. The more these people talk, the more their movement's going to die.
0: Yes.
4: I mean, it's nonsensical. You got to figure even the woke people that have been indoctrinated coming out of college at some point are going to be like, this doesn't make any sense, man. We'll see. Stephen A., give away all your money. It's that time. We do it a couple of times a day. Go around the table. It may not be the biggest story out there. It caught your attention. You want to bring it in. David, what's your story here?
0: Well, I guess kind of a similar theme over here. In New York City, they had a press conference about, well, we need to not lock up people just for shoplifting. This is Emily Gallagher. They're still doing it, an assemblywoman and a neighborhood organizer.
4: Okay.
0: Talking about people who are in jail for just stealing things from stores. How dare you?
5: Most of what we saw were crimes of poverty. People who were stealing things like toothpaste. People who were stealing things like, soap. And that means if you're stealing those things, you need them. And we are choosing to protect billion-dollar companies like CVS and Walgreens over the people who are struggling to get by. So I would say that the true crime is that there is such incredible wealth disparity in this city that there are people who can be thrown in jail simply for having a biological need. And so one of the things that I'm fighting for at the state level is to make sure we pass things like treatment, not jail, and that we hold the line on the incredible criminal justice reforms that we have done over the last 10 and 20 years.
0: Yeah, talk to people who get pushed onto subway tracks about your incredible criminal justice reforms.
4: My gosh, that is so stupid. Like, you know, it just so happens, you know, people that are very poor, they have to steal. No, they don't.
0: Well,
4: it's also garbage.
0: Also, it's organized retail theft.
4: Of course.
0: Talking about people who go in with trash bags and throw everything that can fit in there into the bag and then turn around and sell it on the street.
4: Well, they're in a Gucci purse desert. They can't get them. They have to steal them. All right. My story, you know what? I'll do this story because it's somewhat related. And the headline grabs your attention. How hundreds of accused criminals went missing in Democratic state.
0: Oh.
4: Hello, Illinois. The top prosecutor in Cook County, Illinois, there in Chicago, has sounded the alarm about the county's electronic monitoring system for over a year. And this is pretty alarming. And Chicagoans are like, what is going on? Now, this is State's Attorney Eileen O'Neill Burke. March 2025, she does an interview talking about furlough days. That's a provision in Illinois' Safety Act that gives people on electronic monitoring 2 days a week free of active tracking. Go wherever you want.
0: Dude.
4: It's like, you can't make it up. At the same time, she said roughly 140 people charged with murder or attempted murder had been on electronic monitoring within the prior 6 months, which he called impossible to justify, given the severity of those charges. So a year later, it's August this year, she does an interview with the podcaster, and she's talking about it again and gives more specific numbers. Says her office received from the chief judge's office 87 people charged with murder or attempted murder, and 181 people charged with sexual assault were currently on electronic monitoring in Cook County. She also said over 300 people, that's 10 to 12% of the roughly 3,200 defendants who are supposed to be on monitoring, were unaccounted for. calling it a system where officials have no idea where they are. And those figures have moved around considerably over time. Dashboard at Spring 2026 showed a combined 34 people facing a murder or attempted murder charge, while a separate report said the program's population, as of June 1st, put the AWOL rate closer to 10% of just over 3,000. But she said, one nuance that often gets lost, the two furlough days aren't a fixed allotment, but a statutory minimum. The law requires at least two unmonitored days a week. Not a maximum of two, minimum. It could be more.
0: What's the point?
4: There is no point. Well, it's nonsensical.
0: And this is, again, the Safety Act. I remember when it was passed all those years ago. And yeah, there were sheriffs all over the place going, this is going to completely,
4: yes,
0: I mean, welcome in every thug in America to
4: of
0: go.
4: And commit.
0: It turns the entire state into a playground for murderers. It's also the same state where you have to get a background check to buy ammunition.
4: Correct.
0: But if you're out on bail on attempted murder charges, well, you have to have at least 2 days of that ankle monitor turned off.
4: Unfreaking real, man. Okay. Oh, I can't wait. This woman from China, just to make out with a dude. Nimrod's in the news. You'll love this story and a news update next.

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5: The traffic lights are malfunctioning on northbound 99W at 116th Place. Traffic is slow getting through the intersection. We're seeing heavy traffic on southbound 5 from the racetrack down to Broadway. No delays northbound. The Sunset Highway is heavy eastbound from the cemetery to 405. 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From the KXL Traffic Center, I'm John Morales.
6: I'm Heather Roberts at the KXL News Desk with your Friday forecast. We've got hazy sunshine this afternoon, a high of 83, lows tonight about 58, some clouds overnight sticking around into Saturday morning, but by Saturday afternoon we'll warm up to 82, 83 on Sunday.
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0: All right. Nimrods in the News, we go to China, where Zhang Yufei is an up-and-coming Chinese short drama actor. And he took to social media to speak about the nightmare he experienced on the set of a production that was supposed to be his big break. Now, he's 23. Apparently, he was constantly harassed on set by his co-star, who just happened to be the sole investor in the project. This wealthy woman bankrolled the whole drama series so she could star in it and make out with him more than 60 times.
7: Well, if you got money,
0: shoot it again. We didn't get it right. Oh my gosh. So he is not happy about it. And now it's all over social media, getting a lot of attention.
7: It is really funny because, you know, we can laugh about it, but if the gender roles are reversed, you're like, that perv.
0: Oh, exactly. Exactly. All right, we got to get you set up with the Friday Five. I saw this list. It was from Bro Bible, and it was sent to me. Of 90 songs that stand up that are just as good today as they were in the 90s. But we thought, well, there are some of those, but what about the one-hit wonders of the 90s? Because there is a ton of them.
7: Oh, yeah.
0: 1-888-485-MVCR. We'll count them down. One-hit wonders from the 90s for the Friday Five, and we'll kick it off next.

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10: From ABC News, I'm Brian Clark. Luigi Mangione faces life in prison. He pleaded guilty today in federal court in New York to two charges, admitting he stalked and killed UnitedHealthcare CEO Brian Thompson in 2024.
11: With today's guilty plea, Mr. Mangione has accepted full responsibility for the death of Brian Thompson.
10: That's defense lawyer Karen Freeman Agnifilo. After the plea, she also moved to dismiss the state murder charges. Mangione is due to be tried next month if the defense is not successful in having those charges dismissed on double jeopardy grounds. ABC legal analyst Brian Buckmeyer says
12: stalking leading to the death of someone and murder in the second degree are different types of evils, different types of harms that would be very difficult, I think, to argue in state court.
10: Mangione will be sentenced in December. The war in Iran's approaching 6 months, and the Military Times reports families of crew members aboard the USS Abraham Lincoln aircraft carrier are concerned for their loved ones' health and safety. The ship has spent a record 9 months at sea, and President Trump today insisted those families are not concerned.
13: That ship is moving right now, or very shortly, and it's being replaced with another very similar ship.
14: Has the deployment gone on too long?
13: No. Not nearly long enough.
10: Treasury Secretary Scott Bessent, meanwhile, says the U.S. is set to apply economic measures never before seen against Iran. The president today asked the Supreme Court to allow construction to continue on his White House ballroom. That's after a lower court issued an injunction that blocked construction without congressional approval.
15: Lower courts have concluded Trump likely lacks authority to overhaul the White House without congressional approval. The injunction is set to take effect August 21st unless the justices intervene.
10: It's ABC's Devin Dwyer in Washington. American consumers cut spending last month. Retail sales fell by 0.6%. 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
0: I'm Grant MacHill in the KXL newsroom, and a Fortune 500 company plans to invest over $1 billion into Tualatin. Here's KXL's Dane Vauder.
2: Washington County and the city of Tualatin have approved a strategic investment program agreement with Lam Research, where the $1.7 billion would be invested through 2041.
17: They're looking at building possibly 3 buildings to expand their R&D and manufacturing capabilities for the next 15 years. It's looking to create about 450 jobs.
2: Tualatin Mayor Frank Bubinek says those jobs will pay, on average, 6 figures. The Oregon Business Development Commission still has to approve the agreement. Dane Vauder, FM News 101.
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21: Southbound 5 is all brake lights from Highway 14 all the way down to Broadway. Northbound 5 drags just across the Markham Bridge. There's some slow-and-go traffic on southbound 205 from Midway across the Glen Jackson Bridge to Sandy Boulevard. And northbound 205 is sluggish from Sunnyside up to Foster. Stabbing pain or numbness from neuropathy? 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From the KXL Traffic Center, I'm John Morales.
22: At the KXL News Desk with your Friday forecast, I'm Heather Roberts. Some hazy sunshine today, but overall a nice day. Highs around 83, lows about 58. Sunshine Saturday afternoon, a high of 82, 83 on Sunday. We'll stay at right around the 80-degree mark early next week.
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28: All right, Friday 5. Somebody came out with a list of 90 songs that really hold up after 3 decades. We're like, what about the one-hit wonders of the 90s? Yeah. Because there were a ton of them.
32: Mm-hmm.
28: And you forget about it, and you start thinking, you're like, oh, yeah, that was one. And there's always a few of these artists where someone will say, hey, they had another song, but maybe it barely cracked the top 40. Right. And it doesn't really count as the big hit that made them famous. Mm-hmm.
1: So there you go. I think we're all ready to go. Robbins did vote on this, and Robbins played a ton of these at Top 40 Radio.
3: Oh,
1: I played some at Rock Radio, and some were out when you were just 3 years old.
3: And he's...
1: Golly.
3: And he's listening to all of them right now on his vacation day.
1: Probably so.
3: Yes.
1: I wouldn't doubt it for a second. And by the way, the number's 1-888-485-MVCR. Who's up first?
3: Let's talk to Mary. Mary's up first. How you doing?
4: Hey, guys. Happy Friday.
1: Happy Friday, Mary. The person with her own fan club.

0: Oh, yeah, I got a fan club of one named Melinda. Hey.
1: You just wait. There'll be others that call in. You just wait.
0: We'll see.
1: So what do you think?
0: Well, Woody has to have his, too, though, you know.
1: Oh, yeah.
0: Woody's got one, too.
2: Woody's got, like, 30 grandkids, so he's got a built-in, you know, bloodline right. fan club.
1: Prolific. Yes.
0: Well, after I gave my pick, I thought of a couple better ones. And I feel this is a little mediocre, but it's the Macarena by Los Del Rio.
1: Well, it was big. There's no doubt. It is a one-hit wonder.
2: Yeah. It almost made it into my five. Almost did. It just barely got beat out because the personal like wasn't quite there.
1: A lot of these, man, because it depends. Some of them really do have a test of time. A lot don't. And then it kind of comes down to personal like.
2: Yeah.
1: So, yeah, that one hurt that one just a little bit. Because, yeah, that's a one for me.
2: Yeah.
1: No, I don't hear it. Yes. I don't even want to hear it at a wedding. Ever. Really. All right. Who's next?
2: Let's talk to Don in Arizona. Hey, Don.
3: Hey, Phyllis. I noticed you don't have the old guy to pick on today.
1: Yeah, it sucks. Anyway. Can we pick on you, Don, instead?
3: Yeah, that works. You know, I've been married twice. I'm used to it. You know, I do have to tell you. I'll make it fast, but you know, I got called in trying to get a prescription filled, and I got the AI, and I don't know if I can, it PO'd me, let's just say that.
1: Yeah.
3: And you know, I said a few choice words to it, and it told me, let's try and keep this civil. And I said, yeah, well, who are you, a friggin' sensor? And it hung up on me.
2: Don't anger the robot.
3: I think I am
2: Don.
3: The first person to get up by AI. But anyway, I was laughing watching Jim Carrey as Vanilla Ice doing Ice Ice Baby.
1: Oh, yes. Very good. Right, yeah. Collaborate and ice is back with my brand new invention. Again, that could have cracked the top five easy.
2: Personal like is low, but test of time, yeah, people still know it.
1: Oh, they do. You don't like this?
2: No.
1: Word to your mother. Yeah, it's not, you know. I know. Have you seen him in interviews, like, in the last 5 years?
2: He's, like, refurbishing people's houses, right? Like a charity thing now? It's really cool.
1: It is pretty cool. Yeah, redeemed, I would say.
2: Yeah.
1: All right, who's next? 90s one-hit wonders today.
2: Let's get to Damon. Hey, Damon.
4: Hello.
1: Hey, Damon.
4: I'm in the Mary fan club, too.
2: There you go.
1: See, Mary, there you go. That's two.
4: And they identified the guy who jumped from the aircraft carrier.
1: Mm-hmm.
4: It was W. Axl Rose.
1: Thank you, Damon, for that news update.
4: My song is Right Said Fred, I'm Too Sexy.
1: Oh, yeah, big one. Yep. I'm too sexy for my shirt. Too sexy for my shirt. So sexy. It hurts. So bad. But it could be used in a comedic form where it's actually decent. But sometimes when we'll talk about it, seems that Scott could be just angry at times. Mm-hmm. And I think it's from years of playing stuff like that on Top 40 Radio.
2: I get that. Yeah, that would knock a few screws loose in anybody's head. You know?
1: All right, David, who's next?
2: Playing this every 90 minutes. Can you imagine?
1: Oh, my gosh, dude.
2: Let's talk to Woody in Vancouver. Hey, Woody.
5: Hey, guys, love your show. Your Wisconsin voting flash drive story got me thinking. I learned a long time ago how to push Mrs. Woody's buttons.
1: I bet you did. Yes.
6: Woody's a father of 13 and a grandfather of 29, and he says, they think I'm something.
1: Yes, they do.
5: Yes, they do. Yes. Well, we all love Mary, too. But my song, Lou Bega, Mambo Number 5.
2: Yeah.
1: Oh, yeah. We got Lou.
7: A little bit of Monica in my life. A little bit of Erica by my side. A little bit of Rita's all
2: I tell you
7: need.
2: A personal story about this song.
1: Please do.
2: So this song comes out, I'm in middle school. It's huge.
1: Oh, yeah.
2: Humongous, right?
1: Yes.
2: I'm also in the middle school band. Mm-hmm. We make a trip to Schlitterbahn. It's in New Braunfels. It's a giant water park in New Braunfels, Texas. Mm-hmm. Drive out there on the bus, and this is one of the songs that we played in seventh grade. And when I heard that song more recently, I'm like, I don't know if seventh graders

0: should be embracing Mambo number 5, honestly, because he gets
1: a lot of songs. A lot of songs like that, yes, David.
0: Anyway.
1: Yes. Okay, now on with the countdown. And who's next?
0: We got Steve up next. Hey, Steve.
2: Yes, sir.
1: What are you thinking, Steve?
2: Let's do Closing Time by Semisonic.
1: Oh, dude. That is a great one. Mm-hmm. We have it somewhere. I forget exactly where it is.
0: There's a lot of them.
1: Okay. Where did that song go? Do you have it?
0: I don't have it in front of me.
1: Okay.
0: The Gremlins got us. You know, we also have updated our system. Some nice folks with the Milwaukee Elections Commission came by. They helped us put some stuff.
1: Thank you. The missing hard drive. Or, sorry, missing. There. Thank you.
0: There you go.
1: At least we had a little bit of it. Okay. Dude, this is one of the longest ones. We won't get to all of these.
0: Oh, no. There's no way. There's a whole lot out there.
1: But I don't want to spoil any in case somebody's going to call in for it. All right, who's next?
0: Let's talk to Eric. Hey, Eric.
3: Yes, sir.
1: Hey, Eric. What's going on?
3: Hi. How you guys doing, man?
1: Doing great. What are you thinking for a one-hit wonder from the 90s?
3: Well, I was kind of thinking, you know, the one... I got hairy legs. how about What's Just... Up by Four Non Blondes?
1: Yes.
4: I got hairy legs.
1: Thank you.
4: Number 5.
1: So I'm in rock radio at the time. We're playing the song. And we would get more calls for this song to play it than any other song at the time. And when we would play it, we would get more calls to say, never play that again. You either loved it or hated it, it seemed like.
0: I think it's a pretty good song.
1: I like that song, yeah. They should sing their butt off on it.
0: Mm-hmm.
1: Really good. And then... I remember back in the day seeing some people try to do that karaoke, and it was a disaster.
0: Oh, for sure.
1: Yeah. That's not an easy one.
0: I like the Lainey Wilson cover of it. I know you weren't a fan of it when I played it for you.
1: Yeah, it's all right. Yeah. It's okay. I'd give it another listen, though. All right, 90s one-hit wonders. We got one out of the top 5 so far. Who is next?
0: Let's talk to Grant. Hey, Grant.
5: Hey, this is Grant calling you from North Dakota. No Rain by Brian Mellon, I believe.
1: Oh, Brian Mellon, yeah. Grant, you just made North Dakota very proud, sir.
6: Number 1.

0: I know some Blind Melon fans will say, what about Tones of Home, man? I love Tones of Home, I do.
1: But there's the other song. Changes. Like they tried to mimic the success of this song.
0: Oh, yeah, yeah, yeah. On a tragic end with Shannon. Yeah. I haven't told this story before. I was up for a different show in Chicago with my wife. And staying, you know, this nice hotel. But there was this famous pancake place right across the street. And we were like, yeah, we got to go do pancakes in the morning. Or sat next to Shannon Hoon and his girlfriend.
1: Wow.
0: I didn't want to bug him, but he just looked over and was like, hey, man, hey, what's going on? Just get his pancakes on, man.
1: There you go. At least he was eating something.
0: Exactly. All right. It's 90s one-hit wonders for the Friday Five. We got number one. We got number five. Looking for two, three, and four, and a ton of honorable mentions to get to. The number one, 888-485-MVCR, and we'll wrap it up next.

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0: The Markley, Van Camp, and Robbins Show. Jamie Markley, David Van Camp, Scott Robbins. Scott Robbins out today, back on Monday. He played a lot of these songs as we're wrapping up the Friday Five, 90s one-hit wonders. We'll get to the news updates coming up in just a few. Number one today, No Rain from Blind Melon. Mm-hmm. Four Non-Blondes, What's Up? At number five, we're looking for two, three, and four. And we've had a bunch of honorable mentions. Oh, there's another one. The Rembrandts.
1: Oh, yeah.
0: I'll be there for you. Yep.
1: I like that eye roll.
0: Remember the Rembrandts coming out, and then that thing hit with Friends. And then that was just it. They were just known for that.
1: Yeah.
0: Also heard from Right Said Fred. A bunch of honorable mentions, and back to it, David.
1: Let's talk to Tom. Hey, Tom.
0: Tom.
2: Yes.
0: Go right ahead, buddy. What you thinking?
2: Hey, I'm thinking Flagpole Sitta by Harvey Danger.
0: Yeah. Oh, David loves it. Yes.

0: Another one we were just talking about the other day. The Vinyls. I played that at Rock Radio. Robbins played it. It's top 40.
1: That is songwriting right there.
0: Absolutely. Because the Vinyls had kind of fallen out. All of a sudden, that song comes, and it was like, boom. It's huge. It's an attention grabber for sure.
1: That is definitely true.
0: All right, who's next?
1: I do what now? Let's talk to John. Hey, John, in Deep Blue, Connecticut.
2: Good afternoon from Deep Blue, Connecticut, where we bucked the trend and elected our establishment Democrat for governor, which is a relief.
0: Yeah. But there you go, John.
2: I digress. And I'd like to just state my membership in the Mary Fan Club, because those fingers are magic.
0: 100%. See, she's going to realize by the time she calls in again, there's a lot of people in the fan club.
2: I mean, I just run out of quarters. But anyway, hard list, because not a big fan of the 90s musically. But I was very glad that they had this one on there. Not taken yet. Chumbawamba, Tub Thumping.
0: Yes, man. You still hear that around. Good one, John.
1: And I won't turn it off. It's a stupid song, but it's fun.
0: Well, I'm never in a place where I would have control over it to really know if I would listen to the whole thing or not.
1: Like, if it comes up on my infinite playlist, like when I'm working out or something like that, I'll skip a few songs. If this one pops up, I'm going to listen to it front to back.
0: Wow. I'm trying to think, are any of these songs on a playlist that would be on a workout? Okay, there is. Yep. My Own Worst Enemy from Lynn is on some playlist. That's a good one, I wonder.
1: And relatable to anybody who's maybe partying.
0: Maybe. Yeah. Okay, there's one other I forgot. Faith No More. That was a phenomenon, man. And then the animal rights people with the flopping fish at the end of the video.
3: Please take it off MTV.
0: Oh, yeah. All right, who's next, David?
1: Let's talk to Debbie. Hey, Debbie.
4: Hi, boys.
0: Debbie, always bringing the enthusiasm. I love it.
4: Oh, hey, guys. I love you so much, and your show brings a lot of pleasure, I'll tell you. So...
0: Well, thank you very much. Hey, that's boys, so sweet of you to say.
4: Oh, boys, today I'm going to say Nothing Compares to You by Sinead O'Connor.
0: Oh, that's a great one, yes. Good call, Debbie. That was number one for a while. Written by Prince. Then she said bad things about Prince. Don't know if it's true or not. But yeah.
1: Chris Cornell.
0: Yes, he does. That is true.
1: It's freaking sad, man.
0: Yeah. All right, who's next? We still got, what, 2 and 3 and 4 to get to.
1: Yes, we do. Let's talk to Don. Hey, Don.
5: Hey, you know, I'm sorry I double-dipped here. You know, you guys seem to be
0: you got back in, Don?
5: Robbins.
0: Okay, go
5: yeah,
0: ahead.
5: That's me again. I popped a beer and a pill, and I'll be the surrogate old fart while he's out. Anyway. But
0: all right.
5: I got to thinking about was, you know, I was raising my kids by myself in the early 90s, and

0: I don't know if we can say it on there, but there was a song by Meredith Brooks. I'm a...
1: Oh, you can say it.
0: I'm a bitch.
1: That felt good, didn't it?
2: It's really good. A stank on that.
1: Yeah, it was a light little touch. No, you're right about that, David. That was definitely one hit wonder. We're going to have to go overtime, aren't we?
2: We are.
1: Okay.
3: Take me as I am.
1: Yeah, because two.
3: This may mean you'll have
1: you'd have to say two is a test of time in a way, right?
2: The two? Oh, certainly is.
1: Yeah.
2: And kind of four. A tragic story for the band.
1: It really is. Yes. So we'll get to those. Honorable mentions and news updates. All to come right here on the Markley Van Camp and Robin Show.
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8: ABC News, I'm Brian Clark. Some family members of crew aboard the USS Abraham Lincoln say they're worried about their health and safety. The aircraft carrier has spent a record 9 months deployed amid the war in Iran. President Trump today downplayed those concerns.
9: That ship is moving right now, or very shortly, and it's being replaced with another very similar ship.
10: Has the deployment gone on too long?
9: No. Not nearly long enough.
8: Today, the president asked the Supreme Court to allow construction on his White House ballroom to continue while it appeals the lower court's order halting construction. Luigi Mangione admitted to killing UnitedHealthcare CEO Brian Thompson in New York City almost 2 years ago. He pleaded guilty to two federal charges. He faces life in prison when he's sentenced in December. His attorneys are seeking the dismissal of state murder charges, saying it would be unconstitutional to try Mangione again. That trial is due to begin next month. This is ABC News.
11: There's a crash on southbound 5 at Southwest Norwood Road overpass. They're off to the left shoulder, but traffic is slow from Lower Boone's Ferry. We're also still seeing slow traffic on southbound 5 from the Interstate Bridge down to Broadway. 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

0: The Markley Van Camp and Robbins Show. Jamie Markley, David Van Camp, Scott Robbins. Vacation day today, back on Monday. All right, we got to wrap up the Friday Five coming up in a few. Promise some news updates, David.
1: Yes.
0: You can go first.
1: Well, I thought this was interesting. Democrat Representative Suhas Subrayanyam or something like that. I don't know. Mm-hmm. He was on CNN and tried to calm the waters a little bit amid the socialist takeover of the Democrat Party. He says, you know, there really isn't much of a distinction between the socialists and the Democrats.
0: Hold on a second. How can that be? But I'm looking for the right clip. So I got all these songs that I'm also going through here right now. Okay. Change. Is this the right clip? Okay, just style?
2: Yeah, I mean, the voters want change, right? That's what they're saying. They want an end to the status quo. This is a rebellion against the status quo. And it's not necessarily change in terms of ideology. I mean, the DSA is winning some primaries because they're showing more change and representing more change. But, you know, sometimes it's been a change in terms of, you know, how long have you been there? Have you been there too long? Change in terms of, are you fighting against the Trump administration enough, right? And so I think it is a change, but it's a change not necessarily in the ideological spectrum as much as it is style and wanting to be more of a, you know, against the President Trump and his administration.
0: Okay. All right. I also saw Luigi Mangione, you know, he pled guilty today.
1: Yes.
0: To the federal charges. And I just saw there's a lawyer out there saying, you know, he has been treated unfairly from the outset.
1: Yeah, okay.
0: Okay, enough. How?
1: Right.
0: It's on video.
1: He's got a damn fan club.
0: Exactly.
1: Treated unfairly.
0: And who wants to give away electricity in California?
1: Oh, Javier Baqueria. Becerra is his actual name, but I'll always call him Javier Baqueria because that's what President Joe Biden called him.
0: Well, it's just out of respect to Biden, really. I mean, that's what you're supposed to do.
3: Javier Baqueria.
0: Exactly. Go ahead, Javier.
3: That's what we're calling my power hour. What? I believe that we can say to Californians, maybe we start smaller, maybe with those who are lower income, for whom affording their electricity bill is really difficult, and we say, I'm going to offer you 2 hours of free electricity. How do I pay for that? Well, it just so happens that today we produce so much solar energy, electricity, that oftentimes in the afternoon, we can't make use of all of it. And so it essentially goes to waste, or we ship it off to some other state. Sometimes we have to pay to ship it out. Why don't we use it?
0: Oh, boy. Okay.
1: I mean, there are a lot of Californians replying with that. If we're flush with so much energy throughout the day, why are there rolling blackouts?
0: Exactly.
1: What are we doing here?
0: Yeah, I was like, okay, where's the fact check on that?
1: Right.
0: Because it doesn't add up. That just doesn't make sense. That guy's probably going to win.
1: Oh, almost certainly will. Yes.
0: Yes. And again, you heard anyone that's worked around him. He's not good at his job.
1: Mm-mm.
0: But it does not matter.
1: No.
0: Especially, you know, in that state. And a crazy story, real quick, out of the UK. Manchester. Did you hear about that dude that bought a baseball bat?
1: No.
0: Legitimately, at a store. It was still in the wrapping.
1: Mm-hmm.
0: He got arrested.
1: What?
0: Yeah, you hear about all these stories of UK cops, they're like out of control. Well, it thought, well, he could be using that as a weapon. He was tackled down and arrested. And then they had to walk the whole thing back.
1: What the heck?
0: So they approached the man, attempted to speak to him before taking him to the ground. And then they called in reinforcement. You had cops showing up on motorcycles, handcuffed, escorted into a police vehicle, crowd gathered around, sparked all this backlash on social media. It's like, why? He had just bought the bat, apparently. And then in a statement, the police force said the officer tried to engage with the man. He refused, eventually detained and arrested, but no intent could be proven, and therefore no crime was committed. So they let him go. And I know there's been, they say, well, there's different attacks, mm-hmm. and there's some Islamophobia going on. Guy just goes and buys a baseball bat, and boom, get taken to the ground.
1: Well, dude, I mean, that poor young man who was stabbed and bled out while the cops handcuffed him.
0: Yes.
1: Because of allegations that he was being racist towards the stabber. The stabber was allowed to hang on to the knife initially because it's like a cultural item or something like that.
0: Dude, it's absolute insanity.
1: What are we doing?
0: I know. Just crazy. All right. Now, as far as the Friday Five, our countdown, we didn't have a chance to get to number two and number five. We were doing one-hit wonders from the 90s. This was based off a completely different list. You don't have to go into it. But you had Blind Melon, No Rain at one. Four Non-Blondes, What's Up at five. And then Baby Got Back, Sir Mix-a-Lot at three. Okay. For our number two.
4: Number two.
0: And you can tell this story, what happened to the bird. I told my wife this story recently. She's like, you're kidding me.
1: You never heard that story?
0: She had never heard that
1: story.
0: Wow.
1: Okay, yeah. So the bird, they have this song, right? Huge song.
0: Mm-hmm.
1: Their star is rising.
0: Yes.
1: And then the Rolling Stones sued them because the violin track that's about the strings is taken and sampled from a cover, an orchestral cover of one of the Rolling Stones songs.
0: Mm-hmm.
1: They take him to court. They take the songwriting credit from these guys.
0: Yes.
1: They weren't making money off of this song. The Stones were.
0: Yes.
1: And there was an interview years later about this where Keith Richards is asked, do you regret that? And he goes, no, they ripped off my song. Okay. So how many black blues musicians from America
0: exactly.
1: did you rip off? Like, I love the Rolling Stones, but when I heard him say that, I'm like, yeah, you really are a jackass, man. And then, what was that, like 4 or 5 years ago?
0: It was longer than that. It was 2019.
1: Oh, okay. They gave the songwriting credits back to those guys?
0: Yes. A little late. It broke the band up, basically.
1: Yes, it did. It killed their career.
0: Well, and real quick, like, somebody put together, like, the blended version, the clip of the orchestra version. Then Bittersweet Symphony, a little bit. And that was from the last time.
1: Yeah.

0: ripped off our song. Please. Yeah, by the time they did the right thing, it was a little late. It just sucked. So that was number two. Number four. That was a huge song. Like Robin's in Top 40, they played it. We played it at rock radio. I think Adult Contemporary played it. It was all over and big on MTV. And that was kind of it for Alana Miles. I don't know if you knew this. She dated Robert Plant for a while.
1: I did not know that.
0: Do you know the Robert Plant song, 29 Palms?
1: Yeah.
0: It's about Alana Miles.
1: No kidding.
0: That's the report. And when you look at the lyrics, you're like, oh, it's obviously about Alana Miles. Yeah.
1: Wow, I never knew that.
0: Yeah, it's pretty cool. And then there were all these honorable mentions because we were talking about this earlier. It seems there were so many one-hit wonders from the 90s. There's a...
2: Let's go party.
0: Oh, my gosh. I never want to hear it again. All right, you get the gist. Yes, that was a one-hit wonder. Don't tell my heart, my aching, breaking heart. Billy Ray Cyrus, man.
1: That was huge.
0: It really was. And then you put that in there. What were you, 4 years old when that came out?
1: Well, what year was that?
0: Wasn't it 91?
1: Achy, breaky heart.
0: Trying to remember.
1: That might have been. Written in 1990. Released. First released by the Marcy Brothers in 1991, 1992. Yeah, because I thought I was in elementary school when that came out. Good, like young elementary school.
0: Yeah.
1: So we'd always have the Go Texan Day, you know, where everybody dresses up, you know, and all this. And then that was a song that was, well, heavily featured.
0: Yes.

0: That whole movement was around for, what, a year, year and a half?
1: Yeah, the sort of swing revival.
0: Yes.
1: Mixed in with the ska movement.
0: Yes. Yeah. Then you had the movie Swingers with Vince Vaughn. All that. I don't know if you remember this at all.
1: Yeah. I couldn't tell you who did that.
0: That is D-Light. I can remember being at a club and they're playing that. And my buddy's going, why are we here? Listen to this crap. Because this is where the good-looking girls are, dude.
1: This is where the chicks are.
0: We're not going here for the music.
1: You want to go to the bar where they're playing Alice in Chains?
0: No, it gets a little spooky. I prefer the music. But, man, some of those girls there, yeah. Okay, you might want to stay away.
1: Can you hit me with a little bit of...
0: Dude, I remember, I want to go back to the Rolling Stone magazine, because I'm almost positive it was outlets like that saying, this is the next big band. This is the real deal. Jesus Jones. It was one song.
1: Yes.
0: And that's it. What is that?
1: House of Pain.
0: Oh, it's Jump Around.
1: Yeah, Jump Around.
0: Forgot how that's just... Also big at the club. Oh my gosh. So yeah.
2: I know
1: there you go. Flynn.
3: My attention.
0: Yeah. Did you like this song?
1: I did like this song. I still kind of like this song.
0: It's an earworm, man.
1: Yes, it is.
0: It will be. It's one of those 10 o'clock tonight. You're like, that song is still stuck in my head, dude. Man.
4: I smell sex and can't.
0: Oh, yeah. It's disturbing. It's just, I played it. I never liked it. Slacker culture, David. Of the 90s, of course.
1: Ford kids.
0: Yeah. Oh, the one that Robbins played. Always love to give Mark time too. Marky Mark.
1: Yes, Marky Mark.
0: Yes, sir. Man. I'm saving one of my favorites for last, though. Oh, they're Toadies. Okay, this was one song. And I know they're from Texas. So they're still playing a lot of gigs, right?
1: Yeah.
0: So I'm going to visit my daughter in a little bit in Indy, and I'm like, I'll look and see if there's any shows around Indianapolis when I'm going to be there. The Toadies are going to be there.
1: Really?
0: Yeah, like in a month or so. I'm like, okay, wow. We're still out there. Yeah. Oh, Space Hog. In the meantime. Okay, so that singer, you know, he was married to Steven Tyler's daughter.
1: I didn't know that.
0: Yes. It didn't last. I always wondered, what's that like in the holidays? It's like you get this legendary frontman from Aerosmith, and it's like, what happened to your band?
1: Or it's like, oh yeah, you're in a band, what's it called? Space Hog, Mr. Tyler.
0: Space Hog, huh? Who came up with the name? Yeah, okay. Oh yeah, Robbins played that too. Yeah. Again, no wonder he's angry. Yep. And then I saved the best for last, at least in my mind. Not that I ever listened to this song, but it's hilarious to me. I can't help it.

0: As you're saying, what is the lyrical genius of that? Informer. You know, say daddy, me, snow me, I go blame. I licky boom boom down.
1: There you go.
0: That means a beating is coming.
1: All right, thank you for the translation.
0: Nope, no problem. That's what I'm here for. Okay, another news update to get to. Nimrod's hit the news. And there might be one more 90s one-hit wonder. You never know. Coming up right here.

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7: Northbound 5 is stop and go from Lombard to the north end of the interstate bridge. Southbound 5 is slow from the racetrack down to about Broadway. And there's slow traffic on southbound 205 from the south end of the Glen Jackson Bridge out to around Sandy. 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From the KXL Traffic Center, I'm John Morales.
8: At the KXL News Desk with your Friday. Some hazy sunshine today, but overall a nice day. Highs around 83, lows about 58. Sunshine Saturday afternoon, a high of 82, 83 on Sunday. We'll stay at right around the 80-degree mark early next week.
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0: All right, I know we're running out of time. You got a quick news update?
1: Quick news update is this. Chelsea Handler talking about how scared she is of Todd Blanche being confirmed as the head of the Justice Department.
2: We're going to get Todd Blanche. He's going to be confirmed. And what's he's going to overturn Roe v. Wade?
1: That's already been done.
0: And oh my gosh.
1: That's not how it works.
0: So we already started the Rise of the News.
3: Yeah. When the going gets tough.
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6: I love the poorly educated.
0: All right. Nimrods in the News. We go to Leesburg, Florida. Trade a cloak was arrested. Why? Well, it was all caught on the body cam footage from the cops. He thought that his neighbor wasn't cleaning up after his dogs. Because on the body cam, you can hear him say, "I've complained about the dogs bleeping in my yard. I said something to his old lady about it. She said she'd pick it up. 4 hours later, not. So I put it in the driveway." But the neighbor says, no. Trey came up, opened the door, confronted me, and threw it at me and hit me. So then it was a physical fight afterwards. All about the dog crap. Trey was arrested, and he'll no longer be hanging out together as neighbors, and that's Nimrod's in the News.
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5: From ABC News, I'm Brian Clark. I shot Mr. Thompson in Manhattan and he died. Those were the words of Luigi Mangione as he admitted to killing the UnitedHealthcare CEO in 2024. Mangione pleaded guilty today to two federal charges, after which U.S. Attorney Jamie McDonald said,
6: "This was not a spontaneous act of violence. It was deliberate, calculated, and premeditated."
5: ABC's Aaron Katursky has more on what Mangione did.
7: He said that he stalked Brian Thompson after learning there would be an investor conference for UnitedHealthcare. He didn't know the exact location. He said he emailed UnitedHealthcare posing as an investor with $50 million in capital so that he could learn it would be at a hotel in Midtown Manhattan. And from there, it's Mangione seen on video shooting Brian Thompson in the back.
5: Mangione faces life in prison when he's sentenced in December. He is still due to face state murder charges next month. His lawyers want those dismissed. Treasury Secretary Scott Bessent says new economic weapons are set to be deployed against Iran. The war is approaching 6 months, and the USS Abraham Lincoln aircraft carrier has been at sea for 9 months. That's a record. And the top Democrat on the House Armed Services Committee, Seth Moulton, wants more information about the health of sailors from the Pentagon.
8: The bottom line is this should never happen. This is an unforced error. The ship can't even go into a port in the Gulf because Trump's war has actually made it so dangerous, has made the situation so much worse that there's no safe port for the Abraham Lincoln to visit.
5: Today, President Trump downplayed those concerns, asked if the deployment had gone on too long. He said,
9: No. Not nearly long enough.
5: President also asked the Supreme Court to allow construction on the White House ballroom to continue as it appeals a lower court order that halted construction. 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
13: I'm Grant MacHill, and the KX number of millennials who own a home in Portland surged over the last 5 years. KXL's Brett Rekamp reports.
14: According to Rent Cafe, 76% of millennials have bought a house in Portland since 2021. Rick Sadle with the Sadle Home Selling Team says this tracks because millennials are hitting their stride career-wise.
15: Millennials as a generation are getting older, so as you get older, you start to earn more income.
14: Rick says they don't have a ton of home buyers and seller clients in their 20s, mostly 40s, 50s, and 60s, Gen X, and baby boomers. The big home ownership shift by millennials in Portland means just over half now.

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5: Northbound 5 is stop and go from Lombard to the north end of the interstate bridge. Southbound 5 is slow from the racetrack down to about Broadway. And there's slow traffic on southbound 205 from the south end of the Glen Jackson Bridge out to around Sandy. 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From the KXL Traffic Center, I'm John Morales.
6: I'm Heather Roberts at the KXL News Desk with your Friday forecast. We've got hazy sunshine this afternoon, a high of 83, lows tonight about 58, some clouds overnight sticking around into Saturday morning, but by Saturday afternoon, we'll warm up to 82, 83 on Sunday.
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6: Welcome back to the Lars Larson Show. It's a pleasure to be with you, and I'm glad to get to your phone calls and emails. Imagine this. Your family has been in the ranching business for many, many decades. You own a large amount of land. And, of course, on that land, you have places where the stock can get water. Stock ponds or stock provisions for being able to supply water to the animals on your land. And then along comes the State Department of Ecology, to some extent backed up by the federal government, and says, you know, you're breaking the rules and you're doing it enough. We might have to fine you so much that you'll end up handing over your entire ranch. That is the situation, I believe, of Wade and Teresa King. John Stolmiller joins me now, who's executive director at the Washington State Water Resources Association. John, welcome back to the program. And would you mind telling my audience about the plight of Wade and Teresa King?
7: Yeah, thank you so much for the chance to be with you today, Lars. So really short story here. It's been a long time in running, but it's been, 4 years now, I think, total. And the Kings got notice from Ecology that they had done some activity which was a normal ag practice that the Natural Resource Conservation Service considers a natural practice, which is stock pond, digging out stock ponds. So Wade and Teresa got this notice, they got this fine, and actually when they found out, the fine and the media coverage happened about the same time. So they got blasted in the media by Ecology saying these ranchers did these horrible things to the environment. And so Wade and Teresa have been fighting back on that since then. So the core of the issue is they have historic, we call them stock ponds, but really they're just, you dig a depression in the dry country. This is country of 3 to 5 inches of rainfall a year.
6: Yep.
7: Not downtown Seattle, right? So this is very light rainfall. And so obviously for cattle operations in particular, you need water, as you had mentioned. And so there's a practice called

0: rocks. And so you get depression, water catches, maybe you get some groundwater too, but it comes up, makes a pond for the cattle to drink out of. They've been doing this for literally, 50, 60, 70 years. And all of a sudden when they did the clean out in 2022, ecology said, oh, this is a violation. These are wetlands and they're a distinct wetland. And so that's where it sits, is ecology came after them, 270,000-ish fine, and criminal charges were potentially going to be brought into the mix, and that's what the Kings have been fighting back against.
1: Okay, and are the Kings literally at the point where if the fines were successful, the state or the federal government ends up owning their ranch? And they have quite a large ranch, don't they?
0: They do. They do. They operate on, well, they got, it's smaller now because of the grazing lands of the Department of Natural Resources were yanked out from underneath them, the leases for that ground. But they have, I can't remember the acreage, but it's in the tens of thousands of acres that they run the cattle on. And so there's an estimate of repairing the ground, you know, taking it back to original condition or whatever, and it's very significant. Well, more.
1: It's millions of dollars, isn't it?
0: Correct. And so that's in the mix now, and so they're pushing back against that notion that, one, that their ground, these ponds do not meet the definition of a wetland in the first place. And so then the law has been inappropriately applied. But yes, so if it sticks and they don't get relief, they would be broke. Yes.
1: And by the way, when you said they got the DNR, the Department of Natural Resources lands yanked out from under them, was it because of these fines? And the action?
0: Yeah. So yes, absolutely, directly from as the media campaign by ecology and those fines, the ecology put pressure on DNR and said, you're gonna stop those leases to this perpetrator. And so in the end, ultimately, the department said, okay, we can't have this. So they basically complied with ecology.
1: So they basically decided that Wade and Teresa King are guilty and they will be punished. And yet, has there really been any kind of formal finding? Have they had a chance to have their due process before the state imposes a punishment?
0: No. And it sits there, and they were judged pretty harshly in the court of public opinion, you know, with the articles that ran by the Department of Ecology. And that set the stage. It set everybody on edge. So if you read those articles, you'd say, boy, these are rotten ranchers. They need to be, you know, strung up because of what the awful things they did. But the facts never really backed it up. The Natural Resource Conservation Service, the federal agency, was even considering removing them from the farm program because of this. And they have since backed up. And if you've followed the media, the federal agencies are sort of backing, not sort of, they're backing the Kings and saying, let's get some due process into this mix.
1: Well, and not only that, but John, tell me if I'm wrong. If you go out in the eastern part of the state of Washington and it's dry out there and you create these stock ponds that are available for your livestock, they're also available to every bit of wildlife that's out there as well. So they have that side benefit that doesn't cost anything and it benefits the wildlife too, doesn't it?
0: Absolutely. You see animals as well as waterfowl enjoy these ponds, and there's no harm done to the environment because they're in a confined space. They're not, you know, it's not like they run the spoils from it runs down into a stream or whatever. These are perched areas, and they're but they provide wildlife benefit as well as stock benefit. Yes.
1: So what's the damage supposed to have been that the Kings engaged in that justifies this kind of action against them?
0: So it's that's the right question. The Department of Ecology is saying that they went in and they disturbed wetlands in doing their stock pond, in just cleaning out their stock. It's just cleaning out historic depressions that were stock ponds that they silt in over time, right? They get foliage and, you know, whatever.
1: Well,
0: you
1: of course, if they're full water, they're going to get mud. They're going to get stuff, dropping off the sides of the bank, and it's going to fill it in. So if you don't dig it back out, the pond's going to eventually disappear, isn't it?
0: Absolutely. And so it's a standard practice. Like I say, the Department or the Federal Natural Resource Conservation Service has a practice. It's actually an ag practice that is related to the stock ponds. And that's what the Kings were doing, that historic, this is what ranchers in the dry country do all the time.
1: How soon are we going to find out what the ultimate decision is going to be on the Kings, John?
0: Oh, man. You know, it's what are we, 4 years-ish into, into this so far? And no particular movement for the Kings. There is, in the next short period of time, they're seeking to have a trial by jury rather than by the court of public opinion, frankly, right, or just the agency going after them. So there's... there's some movement, there's some activity that Kings have been bringing legal action backwards.
1: Well, let's hope that they get some action, and I'd love to see them show up in front of a jury in Eastern Washington and have them decide that decision. That is John Stolmiller, who is Executive Director of the Washington State Water Resources Association. Back in a moment. 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

0: Disabled vehicle up on 205 southbound on the Glen Jackson Bridge, right about mid-span, left lane block. We're backed up a little bit back towards Vancouver on 205 south. Crash over in southeast Portland at 62nd and Woodward. Sunset inbound delays headed up over Sylvan down to 405. 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From the KXL Traffic Center, I'm Michael Convery.
1: At the KXL News Desk with your Friday forecast, I'm Heather Roberts. Some hazy sunshine today, but overall a nice day. Highs around 83, lows about 58. Sunshine Saturday afternoon, a high of 82, 83 on Sunday. We'll stay at right around the 80-degree mark early next week.
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9: Welcome back to the Lars Larson Show. It's a pleasure to be with you, and I'm glad to get your phone calls and emails. You know, whenever I talk about a subject where you might accuse me of dog in the fight, I'll tell you what, in the interest of full disclosure, I was born overseas because my dad was deployed overseas. Now, that was a long, long time ago, and my mom had already got out of the Navy, but she was pregnant with me, and she went over to join him, and so I was born overseas. Now, that's not the kind of deployment we're talking about that really takes a toll on families back home. More often and more recently, we've talked about people deployed to Afghanistan, people deployed to Iraq, and so there's a concern about that. Well, there's a brand new app out there that is called Brave Connected that aims to help spouses and kids stay connected during those long separations. And I thought we'd talk about it with Madeline Del Suze, who is the co-creator of this new app. Madeline, welcome to the program.
10: Hi, Lars. Thank you for having me.
9: And you're from a military family, aren't you?
10: Yes, my husband's a first sergeant in the Army National Guard.
9: Is he deployed right now, or has he been deployed?
10: He has been deployed, but he's not right now.
9: Very good. So what is it you intended to do with this that makes connections so hard to maintain during these long deployments?
10: So right now, all the current tools available usually require you to be online at the same time, so FaceTime and calls. And what makes us special is you can pre-record video, voice, and text in advance and deliver it at a certain time for families. So you can record a bedtime story, you can record a good morning message, or just a check-in when you know you won't be able to be available for your family, you can still show up.
9: And part of that probably accommodates the fact that sometimes the people who are on these long deployments are on the other side of the planet, and they're 10 or 12 hours off the clock their family's on back at home, right?
10: Exactly. Yeah, time zones are a major problem for the current communication tools that are out there.
9: Well, and in fact, Madeline, I have to tell you, a few years ago, I mean, when we had people in Afghanistan, I kept getting emails from a gentleman, and I said, where are you emailing from? He said, well, and he named the town, and it was in Afghanistan. And I said, I didn't realize you were there. He said, oh, yeah. I said, well, how do you listen to my show? Because it's on the other side of the clock. And he said, oh. He said, I have to do PT every day. So while I'm asleep back here in the United States, having done the show, he's listening to the podcast of the show in the middle of his day in Afghanistan. And that was one of the nicest compliments I'd ever had. But you realize that if you're a family and you want to reach out to dad by FaceTime, even if he's within some kind of internet availability, it might be wake the kids up at 2 o'clock in the morning so they can talk to dad or mom.
10: Exactly. And that's the hurdle we're trying to help solve. It's, you know, we're hearing that families are going days and weeks with no contact because these are the only options. And we're just trying to offer something, a real readiness solution that will help bridge that gap.
9: Was this tough to put together technologically? Because I don't know that I could create an app like that. I'd have to rely on somebody else who knows internet and apps a whole lot better than I do.
10: That's exactly what we're doing. We've hired a reputable development firm here in Oregon, and they know what they're doing. Their privacy and security are top of mind in every feature that we have. So we're really relying on them to help pull this together for us and make it everything that it needs to be.
9: Now, from our end of the connection, it's not as big a security concern, but I would imagine, did you have to work at all with the U.S. military to make sure that if you created this app, that the messages that were being sent could actually be viewed by the service member on the other end when it gets through all of the security that they're up against on the internet?
10: Mm-hmm. Yeah, we have met with the National Guard here in Oregon, and we're working to make sure that everything is exactly how it needs to be. For those security purposes. And so, yeah, that's a main issue for us. And so they've been really supportive with helping us to know what needs to be done to roll this out to families.
9: Okay, so how do people get a hold of Brave Connected?
10: So if you want to get a hold of us or support us in any way, our website is thebraveconnected.com, and you can find out more about our features, you can watch our campaign video, or you can contact us there.
9: Okay, so what does it cost? I mean, do you mind saying?
10: Oh, no. So the goal is to really make this free for military families.
9: Oh, good for
10: and
9: you.
10: That's really, thank you.
9: Because everything costs
10: really
9: money. And to have something as honest to God free, especially because military families aren't always, you know, long in the paycheck department, are they?
10: Exactly. No. And so, you know, we want this to really be an asset for them and something they can rely on and a source of support before they deploy for the entire family. And so we're really seeking sponsors and partnerships that will allow us to bring this to life for military families at no cost. And so in order to do that, that's what we're seeking. And that's been a challenge, just getting those introductions right now to make this available. But
9: well,
10: it will
9: what,
10: be on the
9: yeah,
10: App Store.
9: I'm sorry, Madeline, go ahead.
10: I was going to say that if it is on the App Store, it's $9.99 a month for a military family.
9: Okay. And if people reach out to us and say, hey, I might want to help sponsor that, what would their involvement be?
10: We would love to partner with organizations that have a shared mission, and we can explore what that would look like, but we just want to make sure that we can work together in a way that suits our mission, which is to have no ads on our platform and make it a child-safe environment.
9: Yeah, and that's a challenge, too, because you want kids to be able to reach out to mom or dad if they're in the military, but you don't want to expose them because the Internet, unfortunately, is also a place where an awful lot of perverts and bad people congregate.
10: Exactly, and it's one of the main problems with the communication tools that are out there right now. They're not designed for children. There's algorithms, ads, and just it's not a safe place to be. And so that's top of mind for us, is to make this a very child-centric platform.
9: Very good. And then you, the recorded videos, how

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5: ABC News, I'm Brian Clark. Luigi Mangione's attorneys want the state murder charges dismissed after he pleaded guilty to two federal charges and admitted to killing UnitedHealthcare CEO Brian Thompson. ABC News legal analyst Brian Buckmeyer says the hopes for a dismissal of the state charges rest on double jeopardy claims.
6: What they're arguing is a distinction in terms of different evils and different harms. That if a state is charging someone and the federal government is charging someone and they're charging them for the same evil or harm, that's double jeopardy.
5: Mangione faces life in prison on the federal charges. He'll be sentenced for those in December. President Trump today downplayed concerns expressed by family members of some sailors aboard the USS Abraham Lincoln aircraft carrier for the length of its deployment. It's been at sea for a record 9 months. A South Carolina judge moved the retrial of Alec Murdaugh out of the county where it was first tried in 2023. This is ABC News.
7: Got a crash up in Clark County in the Battleground area on Highway 503 right near Southwest Eaton Boulevard. Emergency crews are on the scene there. Also down in Yamhill County, a reminder that the McMinnville Air Show going on today. There's some heavy traffic on Highway 18 as you approach the McMinnville Airport. This report, a service of Aleve. At some point, body pain may creep in and become your reality that day, but Aleve is here to help keep you moving. One pill gives you up to 12 hours of body pain relief. From the KXL Traffic Center, I'm Michael Convery.
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3: Welcome back to the program. It's a pleasure to be with you. I'm glad to get to your phone calls and emails. So the Supreme Court has weighed in and they struck down a crazy California law. Now, that's not exactly news. California has lots of crazy laws. The Supreme Court lately has been called upon over and over again to bring us back to something like common sense. So let me sort this out, because an awful lot of the headlines when this story broke about the Supreme Court's 6-3 decision have to have double or almost triple negatives in them. So California has a law that says if your kid is going through a sexual transition, you, the teachers, are not allowed to tell the parents. And then the Supreme Court comes in and says, I think properly, you're not allowed to have that law. Now, if I've outlined all that accurately, if I haven't, Corey DeAngelis, I'm sure, will be glad to correct me. Corey is an education research fellow at Heritage. Corey, welcome back to the program.
4: Hey, thanks so much for having me.
3: Hey, I'm glad to see this decision come, but it just seems like common sense to me. How dare the schools keep secrets about kids from the parents of those kids?
4: Yeah, it's totally crazy. And this has been going on for years. There were some conservative school districts, actually, in California, like Chino Valley Unified School District, for example. They were trying to pass some simple policies years ago to have some transparency that said, you know, if the child changes their gender at school, maybe the parents should know about that. And how about we go ahead and inform those parents? That was some form of local control. You had some conservative school districts doing this in California. And then their attorney general, Rob Bonta, laid down the law from the state level, subverted local control, and went further, tried to wedge himself between the parent and the child relationship, and basically tried to take people's kids away from them by trying to say, you know what, we're going to keep secrets from these parents. And, you know, the federal judge, even before it went up to the Supreme Court, had ruled on the side of parents when he said that this caused a trifecta of harm. Keeping secrets of parents obviously conflicted with the rights of the parent to direct the upbringing of their child. That's a 14th Amendment violation. But it also goes further than that. When you're keeping secrets from parents as a government entity, you're also harming the teacher, because the teacher might not want to play into the child's delusion. That could conflict with their First Amendment right to free speech, and also their right to freely exercise their religion if their religion is in conflict with changing your gender on a whim.
3: By the way, I think Rob Bonta is a real piece of work, is the best way to describe him, keeping it clean enough for the radio. But this bizarre idea, and it seems to come from one side of the political aisle. I know there are people who want to have moral equivalence. Well, both sides do it. No, you only find Democrats standing up, like, who was it? Was it McAuliffe back in the Commonwealth of Virginia saying,
4: yep,
3: you parents have no business telling us what we teach your kids about. And that attitude does not seem to get corrected, even when they get decisions like this one saying, you're not allowed to do this to an entire state like California.
4: That's a good point. And even though we won at the Supreme Court yesterday on this issue, it should have been unanimous. I don't know why in the world we have three crazy liberal justices who, well, one of them doesn't know what a woman is. So,
3: well, I was going to say, well, you know, poor Ketanji Brown Jackson is not a biologist, so she can't tell you if a man with breasts is actually a man or not. I just suggest if he doesn't have clothes on, look down below his belt buckle. I think you'll be able to figure it out without the biology degree. But she seems to come up with excuses all day long about why she doesn't know stuff.
4: Exactly. And Lars, we've seen this movie before last year, we had a Supreme Court victory called Mahmoud v. Taylor, which allowed parents to opt their kids out of transgender insanity in schools if they want to, you know, not read a certain book, or if the kid wants to get out of a certain lesson because it conflicts with their religious values. We won on the Supreme Court on that issue 6-3 as well last year. But then you already have other states. They're already issuing these ridiculous opinions saying, well, you know, they're splitting hairs. They're saying, well, in this one particular instance, this school district is using materials that have to do with gender identity, not gender ideology. And so they're doing this thing to try to, it's this ping pong back and forth between the Supreme Court and all these activist judges that were basically put into office by teachers unions going against the will of the parents. And so I bet you're going to have some more problems. This isn't the end of the story here in California. You know, there's going to be some rogue districts who try to still keep secrets from parents, but that's just, you know, parents, eternal vigilance is the price of liberty. They need to make sure they're continuing to pay attention and don't believe that just because we won at the high court that, you know, the whole game is over and we can take our football, go home and call it a day. We still have to pay attention. Ask your children what's going on at school. Make sure you're still involved so that you can hold them accountable if they run afoul of the law.
3: By the way, Corey DeAngelis, the gentleman I'm talking to, is an education fellow at the Heritage Foundation. Here's where I see something that I think is an even deeper, indoctrination of the kids. We were all kids at one point. Did our parents tell us, don't lie to me about things? And they did. And did some of us tell lies or fibs or big or small to our parents? Probably. About all kinds of things. You know, did you do your homework last night? Did you go to bed on time, et cetera? But here we've got a government institution that is telling the kids it's not only acceptable to lie to your parents, and we will participate in the lie, but we're going to tell you that for the teachers, it actually may be a punishable or fireable offense if they don't support you in that lie. Imagine kids raised with that understanding. I can lie to my parents. The government thinks it's okay. And in fact, they've told the people hired to be my teachers that if they don't participate in the lie, they're going to get fired. That is bizarre and toxic, isn't it?
4: Yeah, and there's that trifecta of harm. The parents' rights are being subverted. The teachers' rights are being violated. And the kids are being actively harmed, too. They're young and impressionable minds, and they don't know what's going on at a very young age. And you have government agents basically putting their thumb on the scale to try to pressure them into transgender insanity that's going to hurt them for the rest of their lives. What if they go transition through surgeries? I mean, those are irreversible procedures. Even when you're just using puberty blockers, a lot of that is irreversible as well, and it harms those children for the rest of their lives. There's even lawsuits in states like New York that just came out where the jury actually awarded the victim, the child, who's now 22 years old, $2 million in damages. And they found the psychologist and the surgeon liable for the damages that they did transitioning a young child. And so I think we're going to see some more lawsuits like this. That's the only way organizations start to back off and feel it where it hurts. So.
3: Absolutely right. That's Corey DeAngelis from Heritage. The U.S. Supreme Court has now struck down California's law that told teachers to hide the gender identity of children from their parents. And it was a 6-3 vote. Again, Kenji Brown Jackson on the wrong end of that one.

0: On this getaway Friday afternoon, I-5 southbound already pretty crowded as you move down past Carmen Drive, off and on, headed into North Wilsonville. I-5 northbound to Vancouver is slow from right about Lombard up through Delta Park towards the Interstate Bridge. I-84, some slowing both directions, close in between 33rd and Interstate 5. 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From the KXL Traffic Center, I'm Michael Convery.
1: At the KXL News Desk with your Friday forward. Some hazy sunshine today, but overall a nice day. Highs around 83, lows about 58. Sunshine Saturday afternoon, a high of 82, 83 on Sunday. We'll stay right around the 80-degree mark early next week.
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13: Welcome back to the Lars Larson Show. It's a pleasure to be with you on a Monday and live on the Radio Northwest Network. Now, I understand this is going to sound terribly old-fashioned to you, but I'm one of those people who thinks if you had hundreds of millions of dollars missing from some state-sponsored programs, that means the hundreds of millions is taxpayer money that may now have been flushed down the drain or literally put into the hands of thieves and criminals and fraud artists, you would think that's the kind of thing that an attorney general in a state would say, we're going to go after those dollars. We're going to find the people who took them. They're going to go to prison. The dollars are going to go back to where they originally belong. Except that right now, it sounds more to me like the attorney general of the state of Washington is running interference for child care fraud. So I thought I'd get on TJ Martinell, who's an author, writer, and award-winning reporter. TJ, it's good to have you back on the program, although I understand you have another hot story. If you want to mention that, feel free.
17: Yeah, I just dropped a story about records I obtained of communication between the Attorney General's Office in Washington State and state lawmakers on how the new millionaires tax is intended to overturn a Supreme Court ruling that does not allow a progressive income tax. So they're trying to overturn centuries worth of legal precedent so that they can impose a progressive income tax on pretty much anyone they want.
13: If we're going to stick with that for a second, TJ, is it the job of the Attorney General to say, let's see if we can create new, case law is what you'd call it, because statutory law is kind of the legislature writes. Case law is when the courts make a decision. He's saying you're running up against 100 years of case law, but maybe we can get it overturned, and the Attorney General's going to play a role in that?
17: Yes. They helped craft the bill so that it would specifically force the court, if there was a lawsuit that got to the Supreme Court, they would have to take up this 1933 case. And so they said, you know, make sure to call it a millionaire's tax or an income tax. Don't call it an excise tax, because then the Supreme Court can avoid dealing with it. And they also wrote legal memos that I obtained. One was sent to the governor's office explaining why they believe that the 1933 decision was wrong, and here's, you know, what could happen. So it's the Attorney General's office. Also, the Solicitor General was the one who advised or recommended or just pointed out putting an emergency clause in the bill so that it would prevent a referendum this November so voters couldn't vote on it.
13: So they did it because they can't exactly say we have to have an emergency clause on it because it's an emergency, because they aren't even planning to get money from this for another
17: right.
13: 3 years, are they? So you can't exactly say it's an emergency, so we really need the money 3 years from now, but it's an emergency right now, so you can't allow a vote on it because that would allow people to vote on it. So they just want to find an excuse for why they should lock the public out of voting on it?
17: I mean, that raises a question, because if there's an initiative that voters there's enough signatures for an initiative and it is upheld and then challenged, the Attorney General's office is going to be the one that's going to be defending an initiative that's going against a law that they helped craft. So for some people that this all might be a little confusing, but it just raises the question of whether or not the Attorney General's office should be advising legislators on how to get Supreme Court rulings overturned. And also, the purpose of the bill should be to raise revenue, but instead its primary purpose, according to these emails, is to get around a 1933 Supreme Court decision that if they want to do a progressive income tax, they're going to have to go to voters and they're going to have to get a constitutional amendment put into our state constitution that allows it, because we passed an amendment back in the 30s that said that all property has to be taxed at the same rate based on class. And income is considered to fall within the definition of property in our state, and it's defined as all things tangible and intangible subject to ownership. What they're trying to make the case is that your income is not your property under the Washington State Constitution, so this doesn't apply to that. That's what they're going to try.
13: So in other words, when my boss writes a check to me for my every, twice a month paycheck, it's not actually my property when I get that money? It doesn't belong to me?
17: That is what they're trying to make the legal case for in these memos. And they know that other states don't treat income as property, but the problem is that our state constitution has one of the broadest definitions of property you could possibly imagine, and that was noted in the 1933 decision that there's no way that income does not fall under this definition. And every single Supreme Court in our state since 1933 has said the exact same thing.
13: So that's where we are. Hey, before we run out of time, I'm talking to TJ Martinell from the Center Square. Tell my audience what the Attorney General is also doing to try to shield the fraud, the folks who are committing fraud. Why in the world is he doing that?
17: Well, what's interesting is I got a record back. It was this email that was sent by a former federal regional manager for the Office of Child Care. And he was writing to somebody in our state attorney general's office last December when the Somalian daycare fraud allegations were arising. And he openly says in the email that fraud in programs like childcare is common. Like, this is a common thing that goes on. And so that's the interesting thing, is he's openly saying that fraud is common. And so it raises questions as to how the attorney general's office reacted to this message.
13: Yeah, because you'd think if it's common and you're taking the taxpayers' money and you're doing two kinds of harm, you're taking money the taxpayers gave up, which was allocated to a problem, and it's not going to the problem, it's going to the fraud artist. And every time a dollar goes to the fraud artist instead of the cause that lawmakers put it to, then that's cheating the people who are intended to be the beneficiaries of this. They're losing out, so the fraud artist can win. And now the Attorney General's office is saying, yeah, we don't care that this is common. We're not going to go after it.
17: Well, that's the question that we're going to be finding out. The Attorney General's office, to be fair, doesn't investigate child care fraud. But this email came out the day after Nick Brown put out a statement criticizing independent journalists who were going to these alleged daycare centers and finding no kids. And some of them didn't even look like anybody. It just looked suspicious, and the reaction was, don't go to these places. But the other thing is that state lawmakers and a lot of other state officials sought to basically say that there's no fraud going on and that DCYF had safeguards in place to prevent this. You have a former federal official of the Office of Child Care saying it is common. And in fact, he said it's not just Somalian daycare centers, it's everybody. So implying that the problem is much bigger.
13: Exactly right. That is TJ Martinell from the Center Square. He's a great award-winning reporter from the Seattle area.
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5: From ABC News, I'm Brian Clark. Federal prosecutors say even though Luigi Mangione voluntarily pleaded guilty to killing UnitedHealthcare CEO Brian Thompson, there's no deal that would lighten his sentence.
6: There are no accommodations or concessions, and we are free to seek the maximum penalty under the law.
5: That's U.S. Attorney Jamie McDonald speaking after today's proceeding in which Mangione pleaded guilty to two federal charges. He faces life in prison when he's sentenced in December. He is seeking to avoid a trial on state murder charges. That's scheduled for next month. But his attorney, Karen Friedman Agnifilo, says
7: it was a single tragic event, yet he's being prosecuted twice for the same conduct.
5: Families of some crew members aboard the USS Abraham Lincoln have expressed concern about the health and safety of their loved ones. The ship has spent a record 9 months at sea amid the war in Iran. Today, President Trump dismissed those concerns, saying the ship has not been at sea long enough. He's on New York's Long Island speaking at a police academy, touting his record on crime and safety, including the FBI statistics that show a decrease in violent crime.
8: We get no credit for it because they say, well, we get no credit for it. They like to take all the credit, but everyone knows.
5: Earlier, his administration asked the Supreme Court to allow construction on the White House ballroom to continue after a lower court ruling blocked construction pending a legal case. Two Indianapolis police officers are in stable condition. Indianapolis police say they were involved in a shooting today, a suspect's in custody. Other parts of the Hoosier State dealing with devastating flooding after powerful storms this week. In Anderson, the White River hit record flood levels. Joan Reed has lived there for 45 years.
9: I'm a nature person, so I realize that, you know, those kinds of things can happen, but I don't think you realize that the degree that it can happen and how quickly it can happen.
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15: 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As wildfires continue to rage, KXL's Gail Cunningham reports the air we breathe isn't all that's affected.
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20: Travel down in Gladstone, 205 southbound. Right as you approach the Strawberry Lane overpass, an accident has the center lane blocked, also part of the right lane. So that has things jammed up pretty solid all the way back towards Sunnyside Road in the Clackamas area. Northbound I-5 delays up through Delta Park to the interstate. This report, a service of unbound.org. 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From the KXL Traffic Center, I'm Michael Convery.
16: I'm Heather Roberts at the KXL News Desk with your Friday. Hazy sunshine this afternoon, a high of 83. Lows tonight, about 58. Some clouds overnight, sticking around into Saturday morning. But by Saturday afternoon, we'll warm up to 82, 83 on Sunday.
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19: Welcome back to the Lars Larson Show. I think there's a case to be made, and the perfect man to make it is Reagan Dunn, that Seattle has set itself up like all the other sanctuary cities that have chosen to be sanctuaries for illegal aliens. They have set themselves up to be very much at risk when it comes to the threat of terrorist acts in their cities. And Seattle's a great example of that. So I thought I'd bring on King County Councilman Reagan Dunn. Councilman Dunn, welcome back to the program. How are you?
28: Lars, I'm good. Lars, thanks for having me on.
19: And by the way, would you mind telling my audience about your background in anti-terrorism activities? Because it really positions you better than probably anybody else in King County to comment knowledgeably on this.
28: Sure. I was at the U.S. Department of Justice, served as a federal prosecutor in several places, working anti-terrorism cases, and had top secret security clearance, and also I ran President Bush's national effort to fight gun violence. And then somebody elected me, and here I am in a sanctuary county.
19: Yeah, and this is Do you think your fellow council members agree and admit that they have put themselves at risk by having policies that say not only are we not going to help out ICE, CBP, and other federal agencies, but we may actually actively work against what ICE and those other agencies are doing?
28: I think it's they're blissfully naive about the very real security threat that they have put 2.4 million people in by continuing to push sanctuary policies at all levels, including just yesterday deciding they're going to put a moratorium on any kind of jail use or building at all, including ICE facilities. And so, yeah, they're putting people at risk. I don't think they think about it. And what I'm trying to stop is them being forced to think about it because some kind of a domestic a terrorist-related situation here in the Pacific Northwest.
19: I mean, one of the latest things I saw was that Washington State, along with Oregon and about 20 other states, have actually filed amicus briefs, and they're actively working to say we don't want to cooperate with ICE. In fact, we want to work at cross purposes. The city of Seattle just voted unanimously to tell their police to start tracking ICE down and see if they can find the ICE or CBP agents breaking any laws. So I guess they envision the day where Seattle police would actually take ICE agents into custody, slap on the handcuffs, and walk them down to the jail. I mean, how do you correct that kind of nonsense?
28: Well, tell them first to read the Constitution and laws of the United States, which say local government don't have any oversight into federal border security-related matters. ICE and CPB being two of the lead agencies in that area, they don't have jurisdiction. You want to do that, go run for Congress. They don't. And sadly, first of all, it needs to be held unconstitutional by the U.S. Supreme Court. We're going in that direction. And, but in addition to security threats, right, where, you know, they're just putting a big flashing neon sign on the Space Needle saying, hey, everybody from out of the country, whether you've broken a law or not, come here. We'll pay for everything. We won't check your criminal background. Come illegally and you can be safe here. In addition to that stupidity, it's also costing taxpayers in King County tens, if not hundreds of millions of dollars every year in services that they have to provide to support these folks that come here to take advantage of that flashing neon sign and the sanctuary policies that exist.
19: I'm talking to Councilman Reagan Dunn from the King County Council, and this thing is not going to be short term. It's not as though Trump is going to change the policies that he ran on the first time, ran on the second time. Americans voted for explicitly the second time when he said, look, I'm going to have a mass roundup of illegal aliens. And Americans voted, and that was his, I would argue that was his biggest single issue. While he had others like tax cuts and things like that, that was his signature issue. And Americans said, yeah, that's what we want. Is King County and our cities like Seattle just not paying attention to what the citizens are saying?
28: You know, it was I agree with you, it was the key issue that Trump won on. It was securing our borders, the way Biden had handled just open borders policies and the drama that it was creating inside the United States. I think what happened is, and it's interesting because Kristi Noem was let go today, and a great guy.
19: Mark Wayne Mullen.
28: Yeah, Mark Wayne Mullen, who is a guy I know who supported me in the past, nice guy, senator from Oklahoma, is doing it. But I think we were winning on that issue, and we still are generally securing the borders. I think the Minneapolis thing maybe started to take that issue away from us a little bit. They're focused on that, but that is old news now. We are now in an armed conflict with Iran, the single greatest state sponsor of terrorism. They're playing for keeps, and I don't want to panic people, but they have every reason to create domestic terrorism action inside the United States to try and erode support for the war. So, you know, the liberal Democrats in downtown Seattle, the progressives on the King County Council, it's still a losing issue for them. It's a losing issue nationally. And you know, if they want to keep fighting that, but unfortunately, it's someday, so in one of these cities, and it could be in the coming days or weeks, you're going to see the effects on a national security related level because of those sanctuary policies.
19: Well, let me ask you, Councilman Dunn, do you suspect that that's exactly what we saw on a relatively small scale when apparently an unhappy Muslim who had come into the United States and been made a citizen showed up at a bar in Texas and murdered a bunch of people? And wearing a shirt that says "Property of Allah." I mean, I don't think he could have transmitted his grievances more clearly. Now, it could turn out to be a giant, you know, coincidence, and it was actually a romantic entanglement of some kind or whatever. But that happened the day after the attack started on Iran.
28: Yeah, Lars, he had a shirt of the Iranian flag underneath that sweatshirt. So, yeah, that is what we call in the business a lone wolf actor. And for whatever reason, he was, of course, in the country. He'd come into the country from another country. And that's the kind of thing. You know, I worry about the lone wolf actors. I worry, you know, and again, I don't want to panic people, but I worry about a coordinated multi-front attack at the same time where public centers and multiple jurisdictions are attacked at the same time that will create, you know, panic in this area. Those are the kinds of things that I worry about. That's why I'm, you know, paid to worry about those things, even as an elected official. So, yeah, I think we've already seen it with Lone Wolf. We'll probably see it again.
19: Reagan, are we just waiting to have one really big, bad incident like that before everybody says, oh, the light bulb went on, now we realize we've got a problem? Is that what it's going to take?
28: Yeah, that or the U.S. Supreme Court addresses this issue squarely and stops this nonsense. Local jurisdictions do not have the ability to make federal immigration policy. They need to stop trying as soon as the Supreme Court rules. But yeah, the other thing is to just dramatically shift public perceptions on the issue. And let's pray that doesn't happen, but a domestic security issue would certainly lead to that public opinion changing real fast.
19: I think you may be right. That's Reagan Dunn. He is a member of the King County Council, and we're always glad to have him on the show.
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0: Still trouble down in the Gladstone area, 205 southbound, right as you approach the Strawberry Lane overpass. Accident with only the far left lane getting by. We're jammed up pretty solid all the way back prior to Sunnyside Road down through the Clackamas stretch. 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From the KXL Traffic Center, I'm Michael Convery.
1: At the KXL News Desk with your Friday forecast. Some hazy sunshine today, but overall a nice day. Highs around 83, lows about 58. Sunshine Saturday afternoon, a high of 82, 83 on Sunday. We'll stay at right around the 80-degree mark early next week.
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1: Welcome back to the Lars Larson Show. It's a pleasure to be with you, and I'm glad to get to your phone calls and emails. I want to make this clear to you. I think the public school system that is run by the government is a failure, and the government refuses to admit that it's a failure. But one of the biggest failures is that they can't plan ahead to make sure that the needs of all the kids are met. And I've got a perfect example of that right here. Bruce Anderholt joins me now, who's the parent of a flex child. And Bruce, welcome back to the program. You've been on before. Would you mind telling my audience what a flex student is?
2: Yeah, it's a pleasure to be back, Lars. Flex is just a small school of choice. It's actually a comprehensive college prep, public high school, but it's a self-selected group of kids. They only have 80 to 90 kids, and they're there for a reason. Typically, they chose the school because it's small, because they need a structure and a consistency that they don't get at those large format high schools. They've been very successful, but they're trying to close it down.
1: And a college prep school, meaning that the kids there are serious students and they want to make sure that they are qualified to be able to go on to college when that's appropriate, right?
2: Exactly right. Yeah, it's a six-period comprehensive high school. We had a disagreement with the district initially because there's laws that surround the closing of a public high school, and I think the district wanted to avoid that by saying it's simply a program that's located at what they call the Lewis and Clark campus.
1: So what are they doing tonight that's so significant?
2: Well, tonight is the formal hearing where they're actually going to discuss, the closure, why the closure is necessary. They're going to listen to public comments for the first time. They have to listen to our comments. So tonight it's on the agenda. We've never been on the agenda before. We're excited to have this opportunity, but we are concerned that they made this decision basically in December.
1: And you think they made the decision already and that this is just, public relations to have the hearing tonight?
2: We've obligated them to follow the law, and the kids were told to pick a new school as early as January. They had a deadline. We talked about this last time. They had a deadline, February 23rd, for the schools of choice. Basically, this whole time, the district has encouraged our kids to pick a new school before they've ever voted to close the existing school. And it's very important because about 50% of these kids are in special ed, and there's very specific laws regarding changing the placement for these special education kids.
1: And in fact, if you don't have a clear plan for special ed students, meaning IEPs, individual educational programs, then you can't do that under the law, can you?
2: That's exactly right. In fact, specifically, that change of placement requires an individualized analysis. None of that happened.
1: Yeah, Bruce, did they think we can just get away with this because nobody knows the law or nobody pays attention to it, so we'll just do it? And if we're not challenged, then it'll just, it'll go right on by and nobody will know that we've broken the law.
2: I think the school is small enough that they figured we might complain, but it wouldn't be sufficient. We formed a parents group. You can Google Save Flex Academy. We have a GoFundMe, also Save Flex Academy. And we've pushed back. It's a core group of about 30 parents. We've made a lot of noise. We made a lot of T-shirts and signs, and we pushed them to this state where it matters. And we want them to know that our kids, especially those special needs kids, can't just be tossed into the wind. We have to know that there's planning for them to succeed. They're not just choosing from 12 different programs. It's not like a buffet or a menu.
1: Well, the other piece about this, Bruce, is that I don't entirely understand, and I'd be the first to admit it. I mean, I hate to say that, but on a show where you spoke, I know my audience sometimes thinks I'm omniscient and I know everything. But when they say we need to cut costs, how much do they actually save if all they're doing is moving the kids from the flex program into what? The general population of students? Is there any meaningful savings at all?
2: The school's actually going to stay open with a different program. The kids are all going to be accommodated someplace else. They said specifically they're not laying off any of these teachers. We don't think that there is much savings. They said $850,000. Our analysis is closer to $500,000, but a lot of those costs are just transferred to other schools, and or it's going to be a lesser quality of service, less opportunity for these kids to get the one-on-one instruction that they need.
1: And why do they need to have this savings anyway? Because, Bruce, I'll tell you, south of the Columbia River in Portland, they have this phenomenon where they'll sign off on a union contract to the teachers, and at the time they sign it, they say, we don't have the money. We know we don't have the money. It'd be like somebody agreeing to rent an apartment for $2,000 a month, and his friends say, well, you don't have $2,000 a month. How are you going to do that? He says, well, I'll figure it out when we get to it. And then they get to it, and they say, oh, gosh, Now we're going to have to hurt the kids to pay the teachers what we promised to pay them, because we knew at the time we agreed to pay them this money. And in the case of Portland, it was a $130 million shortfall that they created for themselves that they then turn around and impose on the kids so the teachers can remain harmless. Is that the kind of thing that's going on in the Vancouver schools?
2: Yeah, that's exactly the case. The largest part, I think it's 85% of their entire budget, is and they did make an agreement to increase compensation, you know, significantly about 3 years ago. And I got a dog in this fight, Lars. I got to tell you, my wife is a special education teacher. She got a raise. And those paraeducators are paid hardly any. But they also talk about declining enrollments. They talk about kids who have moved outside the district, many of them for homeschooling or private schooling. You know, they have a decreasing footprint. They have fewer kids each year, and that's where the revenue comes from.
1: If you got fewer customers and you have less money, and you have to save money, then you don't promise raises. Or you find other ways to get it done. Because, I mean, every single private company out there, Bruce, every single family out there has to do the same kind of thing. We have less money. We have higher expenses. Let's figure out how to solve that. Instead, the schools say, well, let's kill the Flex Academy tonight. And that vote is tonight. Are they going to actually take the vote tonight, Bruce?
2: I think they have to read it twice. I think tonight is the first resolution, and then they'll vote on it 90 days later. I agree with you, Lars. The reality is they're making decisions that should have been made, you know, 12 to 18 months ago. They actually had to get a loan from the Clark County Treasurer just to make payroll. They're in dire shape. I think they dropped down to $400,000 cash before they got that loan.
1: I mean, they begin to sound like that person who's always running up against the NSF fees on their checking account. You say, is this an organization run by professionals who have accountants and who have, you know, who keep track of things? Or you're running this kind of flying by the seat of your pants? Like some, I mean, I did that in my 20s. I ran up against the limits on my checking account all the time. And why? Didn't have much money. But if I was running a multi-million or multi-billion dollar operation, and then you say, yeah, but we can't be bothered to actually plan ahead, that doesn't make any sense. That's Bruce Anderhold. Bruce is a Flex parent, and as he said, he has a dog in the fight, wife, who's a special ed teacher. But does it make any sense that we run major institutions that we're told these are some of the most important things we do? We got to make sure the kids get educated. And then they run the organizations like it's some kind of fly-by-night where the checking account is always threatening to go dry. How about a little bit of planning down

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2: ABC News, I'm Brian Clark. As the war in Iran approaches 6 months, President Trump told a crowd at a police academy on New York's Long Island,
3: "Pretty soon I'll be declaring the Hormuz Strait a territory of the United States."
2: That was at an event touting lower crime numbers. Just to the west, Luigi Mangione pleaded guilty to one of New York City's most notorious crimes in recent memory. He admitted that he stalked and killed UnitedHealthcare CEO Brian Thompson. Mangione faces life in prison after his guilty plea. His defense lawyers now want state murder charges dismissed on double jeopardy grounds. President Trump asked the Supreme Court to allow construction on the White House ballroom to continue while it appeals a lower court order that halted construction. Major indexes closed the week lower on Wall Street after a report that American consumers spent less last month. Economists expected to see growth. This is ABC.
4: Good news down in Gladstone. Earlier crash, I-205 southbound right near the Strawberry Lane overpass has now been cleared out of the way. All lanes are moving again. Still back up into Clackamas. Up in Clark County, 205 southbound right near the Patton Parkway. Reports of some debris in the roadway. 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Summer weather means more time outside. Stop settling for cracked patios and sinking concrete. Let Terra Firma lift and stabilize it. Improve the look and safety. From the KXL Traffic Center, I'm Michael Convery.
5: I'm Heather Roberts at the KXL News Desk with your Friday. Hazy sunshine this afternoon, a high of 83, lows tonight about 58. Some clouds overnight sticking around into Saturday morning, but by Saturday afternoon, we'll warm up to 82, 83 on Sunday.
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0: Welcome back to the program. It's a pleasure to be with you, and a real pleasure, I think, for the first time, to welcome Congressman Brandon Gill. I don't remember that we've had you on before, Brandon, but welcome to the program. It's good to have you on the program, sir.
4: Well, thanks for having me. I appreciate it. It's good to be here.
0: Youngest member of the United States Congress who is a Republican, and I wanted to talk to you about this extension of protections for Haitians living in the United States. Can you explain that one to me? And should the Congress and not the courts be deciding who actually gets to stay in America and who has to be given a quick trip back to their original home?
4: Well, I absolutely. I'll give you the context here. Is last week we voted on to extend temporary protective status for Haitians in the U.S. Now, this was a program that was originally started in 2010 that would allow Haitians who were fleeing a disastrous earthquake to come into the United States temporarily, hence the name temporary protective status, and yep. Then they could go back into their country. And since then, the program has been re-upped and redesignated over and over and over again, to the point where it's just become de facto amnesty. In the House just last week, with every Democrat voting for it and a few Republicans voting for it, voted to extend that temporary protective status. Now, let me tell you one thing about where we're at with that. There's about 350,000 Haitians who are covered under this. Because it's been extended so many times, 69% of the Haitians covered under temporary protective status came in under the Biden administration. In other words, they weren't fleeing anything. They came in here under the massive waves of illegal immigration that was pouring across our border. 91% of those who were covered under TPS came into the United States illegally. So this is just an amnesty program for Haitians, and it's something that every Republican ought to vehemently reject.
0: Congressman Gill, doesn't this basically spit in the face of all the people? I tell my audience, roughly a million people, just over a million people, who do it legally. It's time-consuming. It's expensive. It requires a lot of hoops to jump through. And then you say, oh, you could have just come in under TPS because the Democrats will give it away to anybody.
4: Oh, of course it does. It's offensive to every American, especially, by the way, in the context of an election cycle, which we just ran on about 2 years ago, that was all about illegal immigration, where the American people were screaming, secure our borders, deport illegal aliens, and then to turn around and vote for an amnesty bill, I think is a total rejection of everything the American people had been screaming about for so long in our country. The core question we ought to be asking with immigration, and especially in this instance, is does mass migration from Haiti benefit the American people or not? It's a very simple question. And the obvious answer here is no. 65% of those who are covered under TPS, which are non-citizen Haitian-headed households, are on welfare in the United States. That does not make our country stronger or more prosperous in any way.
0: Well, in fact, I'm talking to Congressman Brandon Gill, who's from, he was in New Mexico and then he went to Texas and grew up on a ranch and went off to college and became a financial guy and then started a newspaper. You've worn a bunch of different hats. But when you do that and you say, we're just going to let people come into the country without any benefit to the country, don't our existing immigration laws say, to be able to immigrate legally, you've got to show you're not likely to become a public charge. Nobody can guarantee that they won't end up on welfare. But this is saying we're going to bring these people in and put them immediately and, I guess, for a lifetime to be on welfare forever. So that takes the existing immigration law that says, no, we want you to be unlikely to end up as a public charge, and it turns it on its head.
4: Well, that's exactly right. I mean, American immigration policy has always been predicated on two key ideas. One is that you couldn't be a public burden. And that's something we've moved away from, especially under Democrat administrations. But it's a common sense idea that you can't come into the United States and expect the American people to pay for your food and your housing and your health care and your education and everything else. You have to be a benefit to the American people. And nobody should be coming in expecting free handouts. But the second part was cultural assimilation, which is something we've also moved away from. And the reality is that the majority of Haitians who came into the United States didn't speak English very well, didn't even speak our own language. So those are two key principles we have to get back to. And we undermine our efforts to do so by giving amnesty. And by the way, amnesty is something that Republicans for decades have rejected outright. It has never worked out well for us. We tried it in the 80s. It didn't work out well, and we should reject it now as well.
0: Well, and I reminded my audience just before you came on, Congressman Gill, that I said we were offered amnesty. I mean, this is when I was pretty young. But 1986, Reagan called it one of the biggest mistakes he'd ever made. The Congress is the one that passed the law. And they said, let about a million people come in, and then we promise, cross our hearts and hope to die, we'll safeguard our borders after that. And they let more than a million people come in and get amnesty. And it went on because of the courts for decades of saying, well, you ought to be covered under it, too. And we never enforced the border. I mean, until recently, until Trump.
4: That's exactly right, and that's something Democrats always want to do. They want to trade amnesty for border enforcement. They say, well, if you give us amnesty, then we'll secure the border, and they never uphold their end of the deal. And in this case, they're not even giving anything. They're just asking for amnesty, which is even worse. But you're right. What we ought to do is make sure that the border is secure. We need to codify the president's border security policies into law, make them permanent, and make them permanent in such a way that it's extremely difficult for a Democrat administration to try to circumvent the law and reopen up the borders, because we know that they're going to try to do that again as soon as they get power. And I don't think that we should be talking about amnesty at all, because effectively what it does is it codifies past open borders. You know, it sort of codifies the repercussions of past years of open borders.
0: So, Congressman Gill, why do we see Republicans, a few of them at least, getting behind this crazy Dignity Act? Or am I wrong to call it crazy? Because it sounds like we're snatching defeat from the jaws of victory, where we have the victory. Americans voted for Trump. They backed his mass deportation. He's done as much as he can with all the headwinds of the media, the opposition party, the Democrats, and even some Republicans. And now there are Republicans pushing the Dignity Act?
4: Yeah, you know, it's a big problem, and you're exactly right. The Dignidad Act, the actual title of the bill is the Dignidad Act. It's written in a foreign language, by the way. It is an amnesty bill, plain and simple. I mean, what it says is that about 12 million illegal aliens who are in the country right now can stay. They're given amnesty outright. And then it makes it harder to deport all of the other illegal aliens who are in the country. And then, according to the Dignidad Act, if it were signed into law, some illegal aliens who have already been deported can come back into the United States.
0: Unbelievable. Congressman, I've got a break. We're up against the clock. But that's Congressman Brandon Gill. He's fighting a good fight on Capitol Hill, and you've got the Lars Larson Show.
3: You're listening.

0: little bit to the north of Woodburn on I-5 southbound, right near the Broadacres Road Northeast overpass. We have an accident involving a semi-truck and a possible fuel spill as well. Southbound I-5, we're backed up towards the Charbonneau area. Northbound I-5, they're slowing to look, so it's pretty crowded. Moving up again north of Woodburn towards the Broadacres Road Northeast overpass. Northbound I-5 to Vancouver is slow up through Delta Park to the interstate. Earlier crash over on 205 South in Gladstone near the Strawberry Lane overpass. That's been cleared to the right shoulder. From the KXL Traffic Center, I'm Michael Convery.
1: At the KXL News Desk with your Friday forecast. Some hazy sunshine today, but overall a nice day. Highs around 83, lows about 58. Sunshine Saturday afternoon, a high of 82, 83 on Sunday. We'll stay right around the 80-degree mark early next week.
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4: Welcome back to The Lars Larson Show. And I know everybody's ready to celebrate because tomorrow is tax day. And I hope you have your taxes done. I've got some good news when it comes to your federal taxes at the very least. And that is the amount of time that Americans spend complying with your federal taxes has actually gone down fairly substantially, an estimated 1 billion hours of saved time. And it sounds like we're getting more money back from the federal government, although that can be a little bit tricky to do as averages. So I thought we'd talk about it with Damian Brady, who is Vice President of Research at the National Taxpayers Union Foundation. Damian, welcome to the program.
16: Thank you for having me on. Yeah, and taxes is so much more than what you end up paying on April 15th. There's a lot of time that goes into it. All the paperwork and collecting all the information that you need to file, reading those forms, reading those instructions, and trying to make sense of that. So we track all that time that goes into that over the years. And as you noted, we did see a decline this year, but it's still collectively, Americans are spending nearly 7 billion hours complying with the tax code, getting ready for tax day. And we need a system that does better, so that way people can spend their time more productively or at leisure if they desire.
4: Hey, Damian, do you think there's ever a chance we could get down to a simple enough tax code? People have talked about filing your taxes. I know it's old school, but on a 3x5 index card or a 3x5 postcard, could we ever get down to the digital equivalent of that?
16: Well, it would take a lot of work to slim down the tax code that we currently have, which amounts to over 4.26 million words plus thousands of pages of regulation that the IRS and the Department of Treasury write to help implement those laws and all the guidance that they write on a weekly basis to help further interpret those regulations and deal with questions that come up. So we have a long ways to go to trim it down from 6.9 billion hours to something that's less burdensome on taxpayers.
4: I mean, because for 2023, I mean, that was incredible. 7.93 billion hours estimated time spent complying with the requirements of the tax code, dropping from 7.93 to 6.93, a billion hours saved. That's a considerable savings. How did that come about? Is there a simple way of explaining it?
16: Yeah, so there's a couple of factors at work here. We saw a lot of an increase in complexity and the number of people filing taxes during the pandemic because there were basically rebates and refundable credits available to people who normally wouldn't file, so they filed so that they can take advantage of that. So that added to the time burden that we saw reach the recent peak in 2023 of 7.93 billion hours. Since then, some of those COVID era tax provisions have gone away. They're winding down. And then on the other side of it, the other factor is that the IRS has done a better job of estimating the paperwork burden imposed on people. They get feedback from taxpayers that help them improve their methodology. So some of it's on the back end, you know, and we had one of the biggest time savings that we've seen for people was enacted in the 2017 Trump tax cuts, the Tax Cuts and Jobs Act, which was a near doubling of the standard deduction, which is a really simple across the board tax relief for people that saved. We're seeing 30 or 40 million people doing that, taking advantage of that rather than itemizing now.
4: So that's just to make that one easy to understand, Damian, because I'm not a tax accountant either, but it basically says a single individual
8: what, $12,000 is exempt, and a couple, it's $25,000 of income. Do I have the numbers right?
16: Yeah, it sounds like it's in the ballpark, and it's just a really simple provision of the tax code that just provides a safe harbor for low-income people and across the board for everybody. So we did see some new tax breaks provided. The One Big Beautiful Bill Act, which is the Trump accounts and the deductions on tips and overtime income, which are targeted. So that adds a little bit of compliance burdens. People need to understand those laws, understand their eligibility for those deductions, and make sense of that. So that, I mean, that's sort of a temporary increase in some time burdens. As people learn how they work, it becomes easier and not as time burdensome down the road, and plus those are set to expire down the road. So, you know, and those are targeted. So if you're looking at, you want broad tax relief, the better thing to do is provide things broadly, such as the standard deduction. If you, the more targeted provisions you have, the more complicated things get and the more compliance burdens you have. And it's also administrative burdens on the IRS to try to make sense of all the paperwork that flows into them.
8: Well, tomorrow is tax day, April 15th. Damian Brady is with me, Vice President of Research at the National Taxpayers Union Foundation. I get some people who disbelieve me when I say to them, if the One Big Beautiful Bill had not passed, if we didn't have the extension of the Donald Trump tax cuts from 2017, taxes would have gone up this year. How much less would people, the average person, have received back in tax refunds if we had not seen the extension of those tax cuts?
16: Oh, we did a report on that in advance of, you know, while everyone was debating the One Big Beautiful Bill Act, and the average across the country was a couple thousand dollars in tax hikes, and plus all the standard deduction would have gone back to what it was, so then that's more time itemizing and making sense of all that. So it's a big relief for taxpayers that that the One Big Beautiful Bill Act extended and locked in those good provisions from the Tax Cuts and Jobs Act.
8: Well, and what I keep looking forward to, Damian, because I use it just to a tiny degree, but if you buy new equipment and things like that, the fact that you can expense it all this year means it's more likely that people out there working almost any kind of job, if you've been waiting for the boss to replace that vehicle or that piece of equipment, whether it's a computer or some other kind of machine, the boss has a bigger likelihood of doing that because he can write all the cost off this year instead of having to spread it out over several years. Is that the case?
16: Yeah, and that's a tax provision. You know, not only does it save you time from the really complicated schedules and rules that otherwise existed for business expenses like that, it's also pro-growth, and we want to see policies that let people keep more of their money and let people invest more of their money and help grow the economy.
8: Well, I think that's what everybody would like, but it means that even if you say, well, I already have a job, I'm paying fewer taxes or fewer dollars in taxes, and the boss is more likely to buy more equipment so I can be even better at my job. That's Damian Brady. Damian is the Vice President of Research at the National Taxpayers Union Foundation, and we always appreciate his insights.
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6: 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The war in Iran is approaching 6 months, and President Trump today said the U.S. continues to make progress.
7: Pretty soon I'll be declaring the Hormuz Strait a territory of the United States.
6: He was speaking on New York's Long Island not long after he dismissed reports that families of crew members aboard the USS Abraham Lincoln aircraft carrier had feared for the health and safety of their loved ones because the ship had been at sea for 9 months. Retired Marine Colonel Steve Ganyard is an ABC News contributor who says the complaints are mostly anecdotal.
8: So 9 months at sea, not putting a step on land, not a can of beer, 9 months, and they're keeping their focus. And they have, so I guess what I think is a bit distressing is that this seems to, in the past couple of days, become a political football.
6: The Army's temporarily grounded training flights for Apache helicopters as it tries to determine what caused a crash during a training exercise near Fort Hood in Texas this week that killed both soldiers on board. Luigi Mangione admitted to stalking and killing UnitedHealthcare CEO Brian Thompson in New York City. Mangione today pleaded guilty to two federal charges.
9: This was not a spontaneous act of violence. It was deliberate, calculated, and premeditated.
6: That's U.S. Attorney Jamie McDonald, who says there was no deal, and Mangione faces life in prison when he's sentenced in December. He still faces state murder charges. That trial is set to begin next month, but his defense team seeks to dismiss the state charges. A three-judge panel of the Ninth Circuit Court of Appeals ruled President Trump's goal of ending gender-affirming care is not improper and thus cannot form the basis of quashing a subpoena against a provider of medical treatment for transgender youth. An ACLU attorney who represented Queer Doc says they'll continue fighting the subpoena. 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
10: I'm not one to say I told you so, but I switched to Pure Talk over a year ago, and ever since, I've been telling people there's no better wireless company out there. Well, a few months ago, a massive survey was conducted. 123,000 people were asked to rate their wireless carrier in four categories: coverage, support, data, and overall value. 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
0: I'm Grant MacHill, and the KX and a Fortune 500 company plans to invest over $1 billion into Tualatin. Here's KXL's Dane Vodder.
1: Washington County and the city of Tualatin have approved a strategic investment program agreement with Lam Research, where the $1.7 billion would be invested through 2041.
11: They're looking at building possibly 3 buildings to expand their R&D and manufacturing capabilities for the next 15 years. It's looking to create about 450 jobs.
1: Tualatin Mayor Frank Bubinek says those jobs will pay, on average, 6 figures. The Oregon Business Development Commission still has to approve the agreement. Dane Vodder, FM News 101.
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16: 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See terms.
17: On this Getaway Friday, I-5 southbound already pretty crowded from right near Lower Boone's Ferry Road, headed down into Wilsonville, and then farther down the line in the Donald Aurora area just prior to Woodburn, we have some heavy traffic on I-5 south due to earlier trouble. 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From the KXL Traffic Center, I'm Michael Convery.
18: I'm Heather Roberts at the KXL News Desk with your Friday forecast. Sunshine this afternoon, a high of 83, lows tonight about 58. Some clouds overnight sticking around into Saturday morning, but by Saturday afternoon, we'll warm up to 82, 83 on Sunday.
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13: Welcome back to the Lars Larson Show. It's a pleasure to be with you, and I'm glad to get to your phone calls and emails. Now, imagine this. Imagine President Trump depicted in artworks as a pig or a KKK member or a clown. And then imagine that all of that art is being done by high school students guided by public school teachers paid from taxpayer money. I thought we'd talk about that with Brandi Cruz, who found the story. Brandi is an independent journalist and the host of the Undivided podcast. Brandi, welcome back. It's been too long.
26: It has, Lars. Thanks for having me.
13: So tell me about this. What is going on in the Puyallup School District with a student art project that I think it's fair to say uniformly depicts President Trump in a very negative way? I mean, almost a horrendously negative way. A pig, a KKK member, a clown, references to the assassination attempt on President Trump's life. I mean, and apparently guided by an art teacher who pulls a public paycheck.
26: Yeah, this is wild. So a student sent us this. You know, it was disturbing to them as it was to us when we got it. And it's basically this big montage on a wall in this art class at Puyallup High School. And as you said, it has a bunch of different depictions of President Trump in various forms. And has that reference to assassination, which is written on a flag with a question mark. And there's some stuff in the image we can't quite make out. Like there's a couple pictures of nooses, and we can't read the text that's there from the picture that we received. Ouch. And so we, you know, obviously were disturbed by it, reached out to the school district and wanted to know, was this something the teacher did? Was it something students did? And what exactly was the assignment? And after a couple days, the Puyallup School District got back to us and said that they removed it. So as of today, it's not on the wall anymore. And they told us it was a student assignment, but wouldn't define for us what the assignment was, which is what we keep asking, is specifically how were the students prompted in order to create that kind of work?
13: I mean, because the thing I wonder about, Brandy, is imagine going back in time a year and a half, and imagine that Kamala Harris had not wasted $1.5 billion, and she'd actually somehow, God forbid, been successful in being elected as president of the United States. Do you suppose that if this same art teacher in a public high school had said, let's do some art about the about this, you know, about President Harris, do you imagine that it would have had the same negative character that it did with Donald Trump there? Because my guess is that it'd be very difficult to find such a an art teacher that would teach the same way about Kamala Harris as she did about Donald Trump.
26: Well, and if there was, that would be wrong, right? And we would all condemn it. But the other thing is, it would be up for 5 seconds before someone at the school took it down. And our understanding is this had been up for several days at least, and it's just become acceptable. You know, if it's some sort of hatred against Republicans in public schools in Washington State, it's perfectly fine. And, you know, I mean, we've done a lot of stories about this particular school district lately that have been quite disturbing, but it's also concerning to me that the school won't just come out and say, here's what the assignment was. You know, they gave us a vague response saying, oh, it was, you know, kids were doing art based on, you know, current political whatever. And it's like, okay, in order to get art like that, it had to be something like, you know, share your depiction of President Trump or something that led to so many. And it's also concerning. I mean, look what these kids are thinking about. A lot of this was very violent and clearly is stuff being put into their heads by adults. And so it really has me worried about the future generations of America.
13: Well, and when you mention the possibility of nooses and things like that, if you're going to do that kind of thing, and that is the way you're going to run art classes, then fine. But I have this deep suspicion that they only run this way with conservative figures, Donald Trump being an extreme example, perhaps. But do you imagine that the students pick up very quickly on where their teacher is coming from politically, and they decide, I'm going to make art that makes Mrs. Johnson or Mr. Smith happy, as opposed to stuff that's going to anger Mrs. Johnson or Mr. Smith?
26: Oh, exactly. You're not going to do something that you think. And if the teacher was opposed to it, the teacher would have taken it down. And you might say, oh, free speech and art, it's about expression. But no, even the school district acknowledged in their message to us that, you know, free speech to a point in public schools, but it can't interfere with other people's ability to learn and their ability to feel safe and whatever it is in the environment. And there's no doubt. I mean, there's a reason someone snapped the picture and sent it to us. It made them uncomfortable and it hurt their ability to learn in the school. And you can't have that. But, you know, just to pair this with another story we did on our show yesterday, you know, yesterday at a school district in north of Seattle, so opposite direction from Seattle, but also what had traditionally been a very conservative area, Mount Vernon, Washington, there was an after-school protest sign-making competition being sponsored at the school and being sponsored by Indivisible, far-left activist group, and the local Democratic Party. And they were giving out prizes for who could make the best protest sign. And they were talking about it on the morning announcements. And so that's the level of indoctrination that Democrats are engaged in, because they would never allow that if it were pro, you know, make a sign for a pro-Trump rally. It would just never be allowed. And so they're really, I mean, they're trying to get to them and indoctrinate them early. And it's working, I think.
13: Well, it's funny because, Brandy, I was just telling my audience earlier today, there's a brand new survey out where they wanted to ask, They said, are you, as parents, are you in favor of having big guardrails against activism by kids in school? And most of the people who have, kids in school say, no, I don't want my kid involved in activism at all. And that's not just among conservatives. It's conservatives and liberals say, teach my kid the things he or she needs to do and leave the activism for later. And only about 10% of the survey was parents who said, oh no, I want my child to be involved in activist activities. That it's apparently a very, very narrow group of parents or voters who want that kind of thing.
26: Yeah, but then you see it so widespread in a state like Washington, and the real culprit, as you and I both know, is the teachers union. The Washington Education Association is responsible for so much of the indoctrination and the political messaging and things that happens in our schools, and then protecting teachers that get caught engaging in it. And so to me, you know, to the downfall of the teachers union would be not only the best thing to happen for students in states like Washington, but also the best thing to happen for politics at large in Washington, because they also control so much of the narrative around taxation, and, you know, they benefit from bloated government. So teachers union is the culprit that's doing this in our schools.
13: Well, and it also tells me that if you happen to be that conservative young man or woman who's going to high school, and you realize I'm in a class where if I show my conservative bona fides in a piece of artwork, I'm not only going to get a bad grade, but I'm probably going to be disparaged by the teacher and humiliated in front of my fellow students. So you end up taking people who are 14, 15, 16 years of age and putting them under a tremendous amount of pressure to try to conform to what the teacher wants them to say and what their fellow students want them to say. That's Brandi Crews. Brandi is the host of the Undivided podcast, and Brandi found the story that we've just talked about. A school district where a student art project depicted Donald Trump in insulting ways as a pig, as a member of the KKK, although KKK, that's the Democrats, and a clown with references to assassination. Brandi, thanks very much. Back in a moment, you've got the Lars Larson Show and the Radio Northwest Network.

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4: Here's some Portland. If it looks sunny, wait 10 minutes. If traffic looks clear, check again. Or better yet, just listen. Traffic and weather is on the ones. With the help of KXL, you'll know about the slowdown, the storm cell, and the story everyone is about to start talking about.
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9: Welcome back to the program. 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I honestly, as much as I know that liberals and Democrats support illegal aliens being in our country, and I know that they oppose the idea of actually enforcing America's immigration laws that have been on the books for decades, I never thought we'd get to the point where law enforcement would actually voluntarily give up a very effective form of catching the bad guys, because the liberals believe, but you're catching the illegal aliens too, and they're not really bad guys. So I thought we'd talk to Pierce County Sheriff Keith Swank, who joins me now. Sheriff Swank, good to have you back.
10: Thank you.
9: Now, there are a couple of different issues I want to ask you about, and there's another one in a second, but what in the world is going on with the either flock cameras or automated license plate reader systems? Why are these being turned off? And I want people to understand they're being turned off even though they work very, very well for law enforcement. Is that fair to say?
10: That's very fair to say. They're being turned off because the legislature passed legislation in Olympia that says that ALPR cameras cannot pick up any license plates within 500 feet of a hospital, for instance, or a school, and there's some other protected areas there. And we don't have the technology or the capability to geofence, or, you know, that's a technical term to make it so that the cameras won't work in a certain area, and the camera companies, they don't have the ability to do that. So to prevent our deputies from getting charged with a gross misdemeanor crime of reading any license plate, a gross misdemeanor crime for each license plate it picks up within these restricted areas, we had to turn our cameras off.
9: Well, and they're talking about some fairly stiff penalties for each and every violation of the law if they happen to pick up that license plate, that prohibited license plate. How much are they talking about hitting you with?
10: Well, it's a gross misdemeanor crime for the deputy, which is up to 1 year in jail. So that's what they're hitting you with. And then there's a fine. You can fine you up to $5,000 for gross misdemeanor crime. So it's a serious deal, and we just can't jeopardize our deputies there. And I just want your listeners to know and the people to know, we will solve less crimes. We will find less missing people with dementia that drive off in their car. And I want you all to know, you heard it from me, that's going to happen. I hope it doesn't, but that's the reality of this world we live in.
9: Well, and Sheriff, I want to make this clear, because this seems especially egregious, that they say turn it off near hospitals, schools, and other protected areas. Sheriff, if there are perverts out there that are intent on kidnapping kids, say, for all kinds of horrible purposes that we don't need to go into, but everybody can use their imagination, don't you think those are the very places that those perverts may go to get access to kids, is hospitals and schools and other protected areas? Isn't that right where the perverts are going to go?
10: Absolutely. It's exactly where we need to have our cameras at, so we can go through the area and see if there's a vehicle with a warrant associated with it so that we can arrest these offenders and get them out of our communities. So that's
9: I know you probably can't call them perverts. I call them perverts, Sheriff. Sorry about that.
10: Oh, perverts. Yeah, sex offenders, whatever. Yeah, it's, I can call them that.
9: Yeah, I don't want to dignify them with anything better than that. And I guess the other piece to this is, we're talking about real-time situations. So let's say with the ALPRs turned on, you get a report that somebody's car has been jacked. And the woman who's in a panic is saying, my little girl, my little boy is in the backseat of the car. I just got carjacked. You've got to find that vehicle right now. You don't have hours. You don't have days to find that car. It's not just a missing car. It's a missing car with a kid in it. You need to find it immediately, right?
10: Absolutely. And then we would saturate the area with our patrol vehicles that will be reading hundreds of plates a second or a minute, and we'd be able to locate it and get a hit on it. So this is, I became a cop in 1990. We didn't have computers then. Well, we just started with computers then. So we had to run around with we called it a hot sheet, a piece of paper with license plates written down on it. You cannot find a vehicle like that when you're driving around looking for a suspect and a kidnapping like that. So it's just, it's really just going to harm safety of our communities.
9: I mean, because from the victim, you might well get the make and model of the car. You'd get the license plate of the car, maybe the color of the car. But the license plate, these ALPRs, would tell you, and the car was on Main Street headed west. Or, you know, it was on First Street headed east. It gives you at least a running start in going after the bad guy.
10: Yeah, the flock cameras help that out, but then our ALPRs right in our patrol vehicles itself can be reading the plates and say, oh my gosh, the suspect just passed me southbound, right? And you can flip around and get after him then. So that's what's really important about it, right?
9: So you've got to have not just the flock cameras turned off, but the ALPRs that are inside the police cars, and that tool is now denied to you, not just for illegal aliens, but for everybody else.
10: Yeah, so let me clear it up. We don't have flock cameras at Pierce County Sheriff's Office. We have ALPRs in our cars, and those are the ones we have to turn off. So we have no cameras there. Other jurisdictions have flock cameras, and then we can share information. And I don't know if they're turning them off, but probably all license plate readers in patrol vehicles will be turned off statewide so that we don't jeopardize our officers and deputies facing a crime.
9: Hey, any idea for Pierce County alone, how much technology are we talking about that's now just a boat anchor in the trunk of that car and won't be ever used again? How much money are we talking about?
10: A lot of money. I don't know the numbers. I'm still going through my budget people about it because we signed a contract, right? So, but the company is good. They're saying we'll put everything on hold. But ultimately, we owe them money on a contract for, you know, several years. And if we don't turn them back on, I know we won't be able to turn them on at least till next legislative session, if there is even a fix then, or political pressure from the, you know, citizens of Washington State.
9: Did you ever think we'd get to the point where we'd protect illegal aliens to the point of turning off law enforcement tools like this, Sheriff?
10: Of course we get to that point, because Democrats, they want to keep violent illegal aliens in our community, and they are against the citizens and the citizens in our communities. I don't understand how you can think that way, but they're that way. And last, I just want to say that they try to say it's for privacy. Anybody who's been around Democrats at all, no, they don't care about privacy at all. This camera thing is all designed to thwart ICE, keep illegal aliens in our communities, and just to say the big F you to President Trump. That's what it's all about.
9: No doubt. That is Sheriff Keith Swank. He's from Pierce County, Washington. Sheriff, thank you very much. I appreciate the time. Back in a moment, we'll get to your phone calls and emails at 866-HEY-LARS. That's 866-439-5277. 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
1: ABC News, I'm Brian Clark. The FBI says homicides fell by 18% last year and dropped to their lowest level since the 1950s. President Trump on New York's Long Island said the federal government should get the credit.
2: We get no credit for it because they say, well, we get no credit for it. They like to take all the credit, but everyone knows.
1: A three-judge panel of the Ninth Circuit Court of Appeals ruled that the president's goal of ending gender-affirming care is not improper and cannot form the basis for quashing a subpoena against a provider of medical treatment for transgender teens. The Army's grounded all Apache helicopter flights as it tries to determine what caused a crash during a training exercise this week in Texas that killed two crew members. Luigi Mangione faces life in prison after pleading guilty to two federal charges in connection with the killing of United Healthcare CEO Brian Thompson. He admitted to stalking and killing Thompson. His lawyers now want state charges dismissed.
3: I-84 westbound, some slowing coming in from Gresham, about 148th Avenue down to the 205 merge. And then closer into downtown, it's pretty slow again from just inside of 82nd all the way down to I-5. Eastbound I-84, slow out to about 33rd. 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From the KXL Traffic Center, I'm Michael Convery.
4: I'm Heather Roberts at the KXL News Desk with your hot, hazy sunshine this afternoon, a high of 83, lows tonight about 58, some clouds overnight sticking around into Saturday morning, but by Saturday afternoon, we'll warm up to 82, 83 on Sunday.
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2: Welcome back to the program. It's a pleasure to be with you. High schools now say that marijuana is showing up much more so than it ever has before. It's showing up in bathrooms, hallways, even in classrooms. And it seems to me that part of that is because of the growing popularity of legalizing pot in America. There are a number of states, 24 states, in which it's now legal, at least for recreational use, but it's not legal for kids. It's certainly not legal for high school age kids. So I thought we'd talk about that with Ann Schlafly, who is chair of the Eagle Forum. Ms. Schlafly, welcome back to the program.
3: Thank you so much for having me. What a pleasure.
2: Well, by the way, it was always a pleasure to be able to talk to your mom, and because she did yeoman's work for the entire country for a long, long time, and you're carrying on that tradition, right?
3: Yes, she was a wonderful voice for liberty and sensible laws. And marijuana, the legalization of marijuana, is destroying our communities, and we have to push back.
2: Okay, persuade my audience, because I'm not a user of this stuff. I don't like it. I've not liked the legalization of it. I think there are concerns about creating psychosis in individuals, which regular use of pot does do. And I was worried all the time when every state has talked about, you know, legalizing it. They say, but it's not going to be legal until you're 21, like alcohol. And then all of a sudden, a lot more teenagers were using pot, because once it became legal for adults, it became far more accessible for the kids. Have I overstated that?
3: What happens with legality is it gives a veneer that it is okay and safe to use. When marijuana was illegal, everyone recognized the dangers of marijuana. But now it's legal and they pretend it's medicine. And although you say that it's illegal under the age of 21, there's a workaround on that. If you are 18 and you want so-called medical marijuana, you can get a script at 18 to go get medical marijuana. So the 18-year-olds have easy access to it.
2: Now, is it time to start reversing all that? And is society ready to reverse that? I keep having people ask me, well, when is Congress going to take it off the schedule of drugs? And I said, when you get to 218 votes and you're about maybe three quarters of the way there, even if you count all the Democrats and some of the Republicans voting for it, you still don't have the country convinced that that's the right way to go.
3: I actually believe this is a bipartisan issue, because I think parents have seen the tremendous damage that marijuana has done to children. And, you know, tobacco was first sold as a medical product, and then then it took many generations to realize that they were just profiting off addiction. The same thing with the marijuana. They are profiting off addiction, and what is happening is that the children are getting lifetime injuries from the marijuana. You mentioned psychosis. It's also schizophrenia. And, you know, you will never be right again with this marijuana use in a certain percentage of users. And part of that is because the marijuana today is such high potency. It is not your parents' marijuana. The other problem with marijuana is that we have to explain to people that no amount is safe for pregnant or nursing mothers.
2: Well, and in fact, I've had people say to me, oh, but you can't get addicted to it. And I said, hey, I've talked to the treatment people. Of course, alcohol seems to be the number one for self-referral, where people walk in. I don't mean when the judge tells you to do it, but when people walk into treatment centers and say, I'm addicted, get me off this stuff. The number one problem is alcohol, but number two is marijuana right behind it.
3: If you are using marijuana every day, you are addicted to it. And, you know, there are more daily marijuana users than there are daily alcohol drinkers in America today.
2: Where do you get that stat? Do you know?
3: Well, it's in my book. And my book is Throwing Children Under the Cannabis, available at eagleforum.org. And I've got all the references to where these stats come from. But yes, well, more marijuana smokers than alcohol drinkers.
2: So how do we get people to accept this? Because I can anticipate that 10 or 20 years from now, we're going to hear a hue and cry to raise a lot of taxes to go out and pay for treatment for something that people voluntarily turn themselves over to.
3: Well, I think first you have to have public service announcements. You have to have, you know, this is your brain on drugs type of advertisements. You have to have parents who are adamant about saying no marijuana in my house, no toleration of marijuana. You have to, you know, you can't tolerate marijuana in your community. I mean, I live in Missouri, and we have recreational marijuana all over the place. And the number one complaint in my community is the smell. And so first we have to start, get rid of the growing and the cultivation that is producing such obnoxious odors that's affecting everybody.
2: Yeah, it's funny because when I used to go on drug raids with the cops, I'd say, how do you find a marijuana grow typically? And they said, you walk down the street and you can smell it. And they can literally smell the pot growing in somebody's basement, and usually large quantities of it. I don't think small quantities were detected that way, but they said you can smell the stink of the skunkweed a long ways away.
3: And the other problem for children is that the vapes have made it very convenient to smoke marijuana. So it's not like they have to roll a joint anymore. They have, and the vapes come in candy flavors. So you always hook children on candy.
2: Yeah, and then in that case, are you going to smell that characteristic odor of pot?
3: Well, no, the candy flavor is designed to mask the smell and, of course, make it more palatable.
2: So that means that you can do it more surreptitiously than you would have been able to back in your parents' day.
3: And that's been a problem for schools. The one article that you referenced at the beginning, they talked about how the vape cartridges were clogging up the plumbing because of the all the smoking going on in the bathrooms.
2: Yeah, because the kids don't dispose of them in the trash. They dispose of them down the toilet, and then that jams everything up.
3: Well, they got to hide the evidence.
2: Unbelievable. Well, maybe we can persuade America to go back the other direction, because I'll tell you, I felt badly for people who got addicted to things like opioids and that sort of thing. And then we said, now we have to spend hundreds of millions or billions of dollars to get them off the drug. And I point out, this was all voluntary use at the beginning. I think we're going to have the same kind of problem when it gets to marijuana. We're going to say, well, what do we do with this person who's addicted? We should pay for their treatment. Well, the problem is, the treatment may or may not be successful. I do know that it's automatically very expensive. And if taxpayers have to fund that, that's going to be another enormous burden on American taxpayers. That is Ann Schlafly, who is chair of the Eagle Forum, carrying on the tradition of her mom. And we were always glad to talk to her back in the day. Glad to get to your calls in a moment at 866-HEY-LARS. That's 866-439-5277. Send your emails to talk@larslarson.com.
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0: Southbound I-5 as you leave downtown. Some slowing as you leave the lower deck of the Markham Bridge up towards the Corbett Avenue overpass. Then loosens up into the Terwilliger curves. There is heavy traffic down through Tualatin into Wilsonville. And additional slowing, too, down through the Donald Aurora stretch. On the Sunset Highway inbound, about 19 minutes to make it in from Hillsboro. There's delays in through the Tannisbourne stretch, then again up over Sylvan down to 405. Westbound bunches up briefly, getting out past Cedar Hills towards Murray Boulevard. From the KXL Traffic Center, I'm Michael Convery.
1: At the KXL News Desk with your Friday forecast. Some hazy sunshine today, but overall a nice day. Highs around 83, lows about 58. Sunshine Saturday afternoon, a high of 82, 83 on Sunday. We'll stay at right around the 80-degree mark early next week.
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13: Welcome back to the Lars Larson Show. It's a pleasure to be with you, and I'm glad to get to your phone calls and emails in a moment. But Portland's fire department has announced they will not respond to homeless fires unless they spread. As long as they are contained, it's okay. So understand not only the threat to life and safety, of saying when the fire department is responding to fires, 50% of them have been started by people who are living in homelessness. And you say, so they're allowed to have fires any time of the year. They can have them in August. They can

0: have them in July. They're going to have them in January. They're going to have them when it gets cold. And you have to let them burn things. And the fire department is now saying, because half of our calls are to go put out fires that have been started by homeless people, we're going to simply ignore them as long as they're contained. Now, imagine this, too. Let's say you're a homeowner and you say, hey, I'd like to burn up a bunch of yard debris in the back of my house. Well, guess what? They're going to say, oh, no, there are all kinds of restrictions on that because you live in a house. But if you were homeless, you'd be allowed to burn anything. And one of the most amazing videos I've seen was produced by Kevin Dahlgren, who sat there and talked to a homeless guy. I'm basing that, Kevin, based on how he, presented himself, that he looked like a homeless guy to me. And he had started a fire in a giant metal, looked like a metal trash can. And he was burning plastic pallets. And you even asked him, you're going to burn all those plastic pallets? And he said, yeah, it burns longer. Am I right, Kevin?
1: You are right. He was homeless. You know, it's kind of just a free-for-all. You can do whatever you want. No consequences, no rules. I mean, not even any sort of, respect for environment, assuming that he was freezing. He'll just burn whatever he wants because he knows nothing will happen.
0: Okay, so how did we get to this point where the homeless really are first-class citizens and everybody else who actually goes to work, pays their bills, and makes their own way through life, we're all second-class to the homeless people?
1: Yeah, another way to put it is they're a protected class, which makes it even more difficult to even criticize what they're doing because that makes us the bad guy. You know, I think this was by design over the last decade plus to turn the homeless into a protected class. And therefore, you know, once people thought of that, this is where the billion-dollar budgets came until. As far as the fire issue, the fire department, I totally understand why they have to take the stance. 50% of all their calls are homeless-related. They finally were just like, enough is enough. We can't just spend all day long doing this. But that's also very concerning because I've now never seen more fires on the streets, right? They're just on all the sidewalks. It's wild.
0: Well, it's funny because, Kevin, look, when I've had to deal with permit issues or things like that, they'll say, oh, if you're going to put natural gas in your home, you got to follow all these rules. If you're going to use propane, you have to follow all these rules. If you're going to have a backyard, say, a burn pit or a fire pit, you know, you have all these rules you have to follow. And, boy, if you step out of line, they're going to come down on you like a ton of bricks. But when it comes to the protected class of the homeless, all of a sudden, it's no holds barred. Go ahead, do whatever you want to do. And in fact, the fire department won't even come after you as long as it appears that your fire is contained until the fire is not contained, which does happen every single summer.
1: Exactly. And, you know, this is why I want change. And, you know, change starts at the top, you know. It's why I'm really, obviously, you and I and many others are pushing for a new governor. You know, it's just that's where change is going to happen. Right.
0: Kotek, Governor Kotek does not seem to give a damn what actually happens. She loves spending more money on the problem, but more money on the problem has actually made the problem grow, hasn't it, Kevin?
1: Yeah, and it proves that if money were the solution, we would have solved it by now. What we need is a governor that just sort of understands that this is an addiction mental health crisis, not an affordable housing crisis, and to have stricter rules and to pivot to a recovery model to actually get these people clean and self-sufficient.
0: Yeah, and Kevin, I'm completely in favor of that. When they said, well, how would you solve the problem? I said, enforce the rules.
1: Yeah.
0: I proposed this as long ago as 20 years ago and said, how would you go after them? I said, when somebody uses drugs in public, arrest them and charge them. And then offer them the choice, treatment or jail or a felony conviction. It has worked in the past. It should work in the future. And every other thing they do, whether it's defecating on the street, having an unlicensed dog, having unpermitted fires, you say, you shouldn't make them follow those rules. Kevin, how do they explain letting a whole category of people just simply ignore the rules that apply to everybody else?
1: I mean, it was just this, it's almost like we were all slowly brainwashed to actually believe this. And now we just have to kind of break that cycle once and for all and just do something different. Right. I mean, it's just absolutely ridiculous. And I'm just so fed up. I'm so done. And this is why even today I'm in Eugene, Oregon with Chris Dudley running for governor. He's gone out with me more than any candidate I have ever even met. And I respect the hell out of that. And, you know, we're just here trying to understand the homeless

0: crisis, where Eugene has one of the highest per capita rates of homeless in the country, which is just absolutely ridiculous.
1: Well, in fact, I've talked to Dudley on the air. I've talked to him the first time he ran. I've talked to him this time when he's running. We've got a good crowd of people who are running. And the Democrats have apparently decided we're not that crazy about Kotek. So all the people you'd expect to endorse her, like the teachers unions and others, have said,
0: we don't want to touch her.
1: On the other hand, the Republicans have at least half a dozen really decent candidates for governor.
0: Yeah. I would say we have a better chance now than we've had in 20 years to switch parties and get someone in there who just gets it, who can reclaim Oregon.
1: Now, I've asked Chris about this. What is Chris's prescription for solving the homeless problem?
0: Well, my understanding, again, I've gone out with Chris, I at least a good 10 times now. This is my fourth state I've been with him. You know, he, like me, agrees that this is an addiction issue. This is a mental health crisis. That affordable housing, that is a small piece of it, but that's not the high percentage that people have led us to believe. And that's why we have to just rethink our approach, reallocate funds towards actually helping these people get clean and become self-sufficient. That is how we're going to end this crisis once and for all.
1: Well, I'd love to see it happen because, Kevin, I think there's a solution. And the solution is not $750 million spent by one county. I mean, Puget Sound has the same problem. They're spending about $1 billion a year, and they're not making the problem smaller. They're making it bigger.
0: They are. And enough is enough. I'm tired. And so, you know, just fingers crossed people go out and vote for the right person. And, you know, and we could just see some change once and for all.
1: That is Kevin Dahlgren. Kevin is an independent journalist. He's been reporting on homelessness, addiction, and the homeless industrial complex.
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5: From ABC News, I'm Brian Clark. The Army is grounding all Apache helicopter flights after a crash near Fort Hood, Texas this week killed two crew members.
6: The Army says as it's mourning the two aviators who were lost in this week's Apache helicopter crash, and as it tries to better understand why the helicopter crashed, that it's ordering a stand down of all Apache flights temporarily until further notice. Data shows the Apaches have a higher number of mishaps recently than other helicopters in the Army inventory. Alex Stone, ABC News.
5: President Trump today dismissed concerns from some family members that crew members aboard the USS Abraham Lincoln aircraft carrier are suffering because they've been at sea for 9 months.
7: No. Not nearly long enough.
5: He made that statement en route to New York, where he said the U.S. continues to have success in its war with Iran.
7: Pretty soon I'll be declaring the Hormuz Strait a territory of the United States.
5: Iran's deputy foreign minister responded in a statement saying the strait cannot be seized by tweet, aircraft carrier, issuing an order, or election speech. The president today asked the Supreme Court to allow construction to resume on the White House ballroom after two lower courts said that Congress must authorize non-security construction. ABC Stephen Portnoy has details from Washington.
8: The administration's filing takes head-on the idea embraced by an appeals court panel that the president is not the owner of the White House, but merely a tenant. The administration's petition says that would make a judge the president's de facto landlord.
5: Luigi Mangione faces life in prison after pleading guilty to federal charges today. He admitted to killing United Healthcare CEO Brian Thompson in 2024. U.S. Attorney Jamie McDonald said,
9: "There are no accommodations or concessions, and we are free to seek the maximum penalty under the law."
5: That means life in prison. Mangione's attorneys are seeking the dismissal of state charges. 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
12: I'm Grant MacHill in the KXL. The number of millennials who own a home in Portland surged over the last 5 years. KXL's Brett Rekamp reports.
13: According to Rent Cafe, 76% of millennials have bought a house in Portland since 2021. Rick Sadle with the Sadle Home Selling Team says this tracks because millennials are hitting their stride career-wise.
14: Millennials as a generation are getting older, so as they get older, you start to earn more income.
13: Rick says they don't have a ton of home buyers and seller clients in their 20s. Mostly 40, 50s, and 60s, Gen X, and baby boomers. 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
6: Crash reported in Clackamas on Mount Scott Boulevard, right about 112th Avenue. I-5 southbound, again, pretty crowded, moving down through Tualatin most of the way across the Boone Bridge into Charbonneau, and then there's some additional slowing down through the Donald Aurora stretch. 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

0: 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From the KXL Traffic Center, I'm Michael Convery.
1: I'm Heather Roberts at the KXL News Desk with your Friday for easy sunshine this afternoon, a high of 83, lows tonight about 58. Some clouds overnight sticking around into Saturday morning, but by Saturday afternoon, we'll warm up to 82, 83 on Sunday.
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6: Welcome back to the Lars Larson Show. A George Mason Law School professor says there's a quiet war being waged on American companies. Are lawyers the reason your 401k has fewer companies for you to invest in? And what's behind the drop in U.S. public companies? Todd Zoecki joins me now, law professor at George Mason University's Antonin Scalia Law School. Professor, welcome back to the program.
7: It's great to be with you again, Lars.
6: Well, why has the number of publicly traded companies, and by that, so if people are listening and they wonder, what's a publicly traded company? A company in which you can buy stock, and the stock is sold or bought on the various exchanges. Why has the number dropped?
7: Yeah, this is what's crazy, Lars. The situation is so bad, and the availability of public companies has gotten so rare that there's something called the Wilshire 5000 Index, which was created in the 1970s when there were about 7,000 public companies. And it's supposed to hold sort of all of the stocks of like a very wide base of American stocks. Today, the Wilshire 5000 only has 3,700 companies because that's all that's left. We've seen this reduce in half over the last 50 years at the very same time that more and more and more Americans are owning stocks. And so we've got this real problem where a lot of us are having more and more trouble sharing in the fruits of American capitalism and investing in these. And one of the big reasons is our runaway securities class action cases. And what you get, I'm sure we've all seen these, right, where a class action lawyer will pounce on a company that just has a blip in their stock, sue them, shake them down for millions of dollars. The lawyers get millions of dollars, and the rest of us get a couple cents, if anything. And so a lot of companies are just saying, forget it. It's not worth the litigation risk. It's not worth the litigation cost to deal with these lawyers. We'll just stay private, or we'll go private, like a lot of companies.
6: Well, and Professor, I heard what was the big change? And it was within, I think, the last 20 years that just to go public was multiple millions of dollars. And I remember being described to me as, you know, a company says, hey, we've grown to this point. Let's go public so we can raise some money to go out and buy more plant and equipment and expand what we're doing. And their lawyers say, well, it's going to cost you $3 or $4 million to file just the paperwork to go public. So if you raise $7 million, over half of it is going to go just into the legal process. Is that kind of thing necessary in this day and age?
7: No, it really isn't. And you've described the problem exactly right, which is what would happen is somebody would come up with a good idea. They'd start to grow the company. You maybe they'd be Home Depot and they'd have 3 or 4 stores. Somebody says, hey, this is a great idea. Let's go to 300 or 400 stores, right? But that takes a lot of capital.
6: That's going to take a lot of cash.
7: Right. Yeah, and so that's why you would issue public stock. But like you said, regulations like Sarbanes-Oxley, the litigation risk that we're describing here. One of the other things we've seen has become a real problem in recent years is all these, you know, like California saddled all these public companies with all these DEI and ESG requirements, right? And who could be on their board, you know, all the ESG things that were just a great big waste of money. And private companies don't have to deal with a lot of that stuff either. And so they basically kind of killed the goose that lays the golden egg, right? The fruits of capitalism that we were able to, you know, that so many people were able to share in our parents were able to share it even potentially. And now there's just fewer and fewer and fewer of them. And so they've kind of exacerbated this fact where only the very wealthy can get investments in these private companies, hedge funds, private equity, that sort of thing. The rest of us are squeezed out.
6: Professor, I'm talking to Todd Zawicki, who's a law professor at George Mason University at the Antonin Scalia Law School. So is there any simple way to simplify that whole process so that we can make IPOs and publicly held companies, popular again?
7: Yeah, well, I hope so. What prompted me to write this article, this particular article that appeared in the Washington Post, and people can find a link to it on my Twitter feed at Todd Zawicki. What prompted this, there was a case before the Supreme Court, and it's this crazy case out of Delaware. And basically what you had was the situation with Johnson & Johnson, where there were a bunch of lawyers suing Johnson & Johnson on talc, right, baby powder.
6: Yep.
7: And then there were these other group of class action lawyers who just were pouncing on what the first group of lawyers were doing and saying that when those guys would bring a new suit, they would just pretend like that's what caused Johnson & Johnson's stock to fall without ever having to prove it. And the Third Circuit allowed this case to go forward. They basically didn't require them to show that there was new information provided by a new lawsuit. They were just basically recycling press releases. And what's craziest, one of the things they pointed to is the fact that more court lawyers had filed sued the company. So it's this sort of reciprocal sort of circular thing between the trial lawyers, the tort lawyers, and the class action lawyers. And what I was hoping was the Supreme Court would take it on cert, that they would shut that down. There are things that could be done with that. Unfortunately, the Supreme Court denied cert. And so that issue is going to still be percolating out there, but hopefully it'll be cleared up in the future.
6: Any way we can get the Supreme Court to have a better work ethic? Because, Professor, I'm not a lawyer. You know I'm not. You are. But I look at these guys, and it sounds like, yeah, we've got all these clerks that do a lot of the work for us. We've got all this new technology that makes backgrounding cases, shepherdizing or whatever you call it, and it's a lot easier. And we're taking on fewer and fewer cases, which sounds like the nine justices saying, yeah, we'd like a job where we just constantly work less and less every year.
7: Yeah, and these are the cases that kind of keep the country running, right? You know, everybody focuses on abortion and, you know, things, and those are all very important, right? But this is a case in which the Supreme Court and Congress really need to get involved. Why? Because the Third Circuit includes the state of Delaware. And as your listeners may know, overwhelmingly most of the big corporations in America are headquartered in Delaware. Yep. And so now you can basically, these trial lawyers can basically run this same play over and over again against every big company and just shake them down like this. And so the Supreme Court turned it down this time, but hopefully they'll have an opportunity very soon again, because otherwise this problem's going to just keep getting worse. And more companies are going to stay private or go private to avoid these predatory class actions.
6: That is Todd Zawicki. He is a law professor at George Mason University's Antonin Scalia Law School. Professor, it's always a pleasure to have you on the program. I got to tell you, summertime is a great time when it comes to gizmos and gadgets. And one of the ones I'm most excited about, the Chef Man Slush Ease Max. Let me tell you about this because I'm looking forward to getting mine. I mean, most of those frozen drink makers out there, they either cost an arm and a leg, or they feel like one of those cheap seasonal gadgets that you buy on a whim, and then after you use it twice, you simply give up on it and put it on a shelf somewhere. I want to get the Chef Man Slush Ease Max because I want to make those frozen drinks for my 10-year-old granddaughter, Payson. 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
9: On this Getaway Friday afternoon, I-5 northbound, about 20 minutes even to get from downtown Fremont Bridge all the way up across the interstate. 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From the KXL Traffic Center, I'm Michael Convery.
10: At the KXL News Desk with your Friday forebird. Some hazy sunshine today, but overall a nice day. Highs around 83, lows about 58. Sunshine Saturday afternoon, a high of 82, 83 on Sunday. We'll stay right around the 80-degree mark early next week.
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11: Welcome back to the Lars Larson Show. It's a pleasure to be with you, and I'm glad to take your phone calls and emails. As you know, if you listen to this show, you understand that I'm one of the least knowledgeable people when it comes to professional sports. I mean, I have some glancing familiarity, but I'm not going to ever claim to be an expert in the NFL or the NBA or Major League Baseball or anything like that. But when I saw what happened to Jaden Ivey, who is a Bulls, he's a Bulls guard for the Chicago Bulls, and the team agreed or decided to waive him because of what are being described generically as anti-gay comments. And one of the things I always do when I hear that, if somebody says, oh, he said some homophobic stuff, I say, well, what exactly did he say? And I'm not trying to be pedantic when I ask that question. I want to know what he said. And what Jaden Ivey apparently said was that he didn't like the NBA promoting Pride Month because it celebrates unrighteousness, which is, you know, one of the most polite ways of saying this is wrong, I don't think it's right, and the NBA shouldn't be promoting it. I thought we should talk about it with Dr. Alex McFarland, who's founder and president of Alex McFarland Ministries. Dr. McFarland, welcome back to the program. How are you?
14: I'm great. Thanks for having me. I appreciate it.
11: Now, I thought that what he said was perfectly polite. He didn't go out and use, I mean, there are a couple of F words we can't use on the radio because of the FCC. We can say FCC. We can't say the other F words. And one of them is there's an anti-gay slur, and I won't use it. He didn't use anything like that. He merely said the NBA promoting Pride Month celebrates unrighteousness. And I think Jaden Ivey, I don't know the guy, but I think he's absolutely right. And they decide to punish him for that?
14: Yeah, I mean, it's crazy. It really is. And, you know, the idea that the LGBTQ trans mafia has gotten traction with, at the peak, it was about 250 American corporations that basically were bullied into celebrating Pride Month. What is an untold story is, they're fast losing traction. The HRC, the Human Rights Campaign, that is very misnamed, they say that they are to lobby and promote acceptance for gay, lesbian, transgender, queer people. And among the people that, or among the entities, I should say, that have really been very obediently, nicely compliant with the demands, the insistence, have been pro sports. And so Jaden Ivey, he said truth, that homosexuality is unrighteousness, and that, he didn't want to have to be in Pride Month forced to betray his convictions. So he exercised his First Amendment rights. It was not, quote, behavior detrimental to the team, and he was let go. And many players, by the way, as I'm sure most people know, many players have rallied and been vocal in their support for him. And my bet is he'll get reinstated, because if he doesn't, you know, he should get an employment attorney and, file litigation. Because, look, he has the right to his opinion, and all people do. But, you know, the irony, for years corporations had moral clauses in employment that if the legal word is moral turpitude.
11: Yeah.
14: If you did something,
11: you know what,
14: immoral,
11: Dr. McFarland, I've had a moral turpitude clause in my contract for, I would guess, close to 30 years. And people have always said, does that mean they can tell you what to do and what not to do? And I said, well, yes, to a certain extent. If you're working for somebody else and you're representing them and you engage in moral turpitude, I would imagine that Kristi Noem's husband could probably define moral turpitude these days if you've been following the reports. And they say, well, but they could accuse you of anything. I said they could, but if I really disagreed with it, if they said, well, Lars, you spit on the sidewalk and we're going to fire you for that, it's moral turpitude, I'd say, we're going to take that one to court. But if I went out and engaged in bad behavior, however you want to define that, you could say, well, you've brought shame and disrespect or disrepute on our company, and we want to fire you for that. I've been under one of those forever, and it doesn't really put any burden on my shoulders.
14: Exactly. But, you know, it's almost in the modern world that corporations and certainly pro sports and entertainment and academia –

0: it's almost like they have immorality clauses. And by that I mean this: if you don't go along with the prevalent LGBTQ trans narrative, you'll be terminated. You know, either you comply with our stance against human biology and objective morality. It's almost like, compliance with Pride Month is an arm twisting. You have a choice. Either you go along with this and affirm it, or you get terminated. And so we're upside down, because I want to be very clear, and I've taught political science at the college and grad school levels for 20 years now.
1: Yeah.
0: An individual is free to do whatever they want to do. Let me say to all the LGBTQ trans people listening, if you want to destroy your body and your soul, you may do that.
1: Yeah.
0: But our Constitution presupposes natural law, objective morality, sometimes it's called self-evident truth. And so that's why, for one thing, the Obergefell decision in 2015 was unconstitutional.
1: I agree.
0: Because
1: that's the gay marriage one, and in case anybody else isn't following the cases by the formal name, that's the gay marriage case. And I agree with you.
0: Exactly. I mean, gay marriage is an oxymoron. It's like saying a married bachelor or a square circle. I mean, it's a necessary truth. In other words, undeniably factual, rational, not to mention scriptural, that marriage is between a man and a woman.
1: Yep.
0: Now, if people want to cohabitate, cohabitation, they're free to do that. But to basically coerce the population to betray common sense, human biology, not to mention sincerely held religious convictions, this is not free speech. This is compelled speech, and it's unconstitutional. And kudos to Jaden Ivey for his courage, the courage of his convictions.
1: Same. Well, and doctor, let me ask you something, because I try to always come up with not a metaphor necessarily, but a way of comparing it. If a Muslim player in the NBA someday says, well, the league is promoting, a beer brand or a whiskey brand, and he comes out and says, I'm not going to take part in that because it's for him. I mean, I have an adult beverage every now and then, but I'm moderate. Sure. But if you're a Muslim and you say, I don't drink, you say, okay, I respect that. That's you're holding to your religious convictions. The NBA is creating a standard where they would be required almost to say, if you call that unrighteous, then we're going to waive you as well. We're going to throw you off the team because you've disparaged this promotional campaign we have for booze. And yet I think any reasonable person... Go ahead, sir.
0: I don't want to... Okay, National Bacon Day is December 30th. Okay. Why don't we say to Jews and Muslims, doggone it, you will celebrate National Bacon Day. We've got an ad agreement with the Bacon Producers of America. You will affirm and celebrate National Bacon Day.
1: Yeah, I don't think that would go over very well. That's Dr. Alex McFarland, president of Alex McFarland Ministries. We always appreciate his insights. Dr. McFarland, thank you very much. I'm not afraid of social media. Check us out on Instagram, Facebook, Twitter, and all the other social media. And tell Alexa to play the Lars Larson Show.
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4: When you want your air conditioning fixed and not replaced,

0: City's Police Commissioner Jessica Tisch to say,
1: to those who idolize Luigi Mangione, I say this. Violence is not a cause. Murder is not a message. And a killer is certainly not a hero.
0: Mangione's attorneys want the state murder charges dismissed. The FDA says its personnel are on site at a facility in Mexico while investigating the source of the cyclosporiasis that sickened thousands of people. Critics say the FDA waited too long to send investigators. The FDA says this is the appropriate time in the investigation. The Pentagon's investigating what caused an Apache helicopter to crash near Fort Hood in Texas, killing two. It's now ordered all Apaches grounded. This is a...
2: On the east side, both directions of I-205 are running pretty slow between Division Powell and the Glen Jackson Bridge. That keeps I-84 westbound lined up coming in from Gresham about 148th Avenue down to 205. 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From the KXL Traffic Center, I'm Michael Convery.
3: I'm Heather Roberts at the KXL News Desk with your Friday forecast. We've got hazy sunshine this afternoon, a high of 83, lows tonight about 58, some clouds overnight sticking around into Saturday morning, but by Saturday afternoon, we'll warm up to 82, 83 on Sunday.
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4: Welcome back to the Lars Larson Show. If anybody asks you, does Lars know a lot about sports? I do not. But I'm always interested when sports intersect with the real world and a lot of the issues we've been dealing with the last several years, including transgenders and things like that. And the money side of it, it always fascinates me. I mean, because there's this tension between the players and of course, the for-profit institutions they work with, things like the NFL, things like the NBA, things like Major League Baseball, and those sorts of things. But I wanted to talk to Maddie Salamone, who is, she's the federal policy counsel. I mean, she's a lawyer at the Pacific Legal Foundation, about the president's executive order this week that's telling federal agencies to crack down on some of the chaos going on in college sports. Maddie, welcome back to the program.
10: Thanks for having me, Lars.
4: Is this

0: the right referee that we need for college athletics, or is it just the only one that's actually going to step forward and do something about all the chaos that's going on?
1: It's been something I've talked about for quite a while, that I do not think the politicians in D.C. are the ones that are going to fix what's going on in college sports. I think fundamentally because they misunderstand many of the intricacies, and certainly I think all of the very complicated cases and rules that have been litigated heavily for the last now, you know, decade or so at this point, a little bit more than that.
0: Well, tell me this then. I started out with a bit of an indictment of college sports, saying there's chaos there. Is there chaos when it comes to things like eligibility and transfers and pay for play? And if not the president, then who should step into this mess?
1: There has certainly been a little bit of chaos. I think you can point the finger at the NCAA because they kind of have allowed it to get to this point, largely because following a case called Alston, the NCAA v. Alston, that was decided in a 9-0 decision at the Supreme Court, ironically not about NIL, but it did deal with education-related expenses. And effectively after that case, and particularly because of a concurrence by Justice Kavanaugh that basically called into question a lot of the legality around many of the NCAA rules from an antitrust perspective, the NCAA kind of threw up its hands and has been under intense pressure from litigation about all its rules. And I think they have kind of created this situation because even following that case, they, at that time, had an ability, I think, to enforce some of their eligibility rules, and they chose not to. I think they really believed at the time that Congress was going to swoop in and grant them an antitrust exemption.
0: Like baseball has, right?
1: Pretty much, except the difference in baseball is you have collective bargaining with the athletes. The NCAA has never wanted to really substantially involve athletes in any of the negotiation process. That was something that, while I was a college athlete and chairing the Division I Student Athlete Advisory Committee to the NCAA, it was one of the things that we argued for, that athletes really needed to be involved in the process. The court in Alston said, basically, you know, the NCAA rules that were at issue could not survive an antitrust exemption. However, they gave them two paths forward. One would be an antitrust exemption granted by Congress, cannot be granted by the president. The other would be if the athletes were to collectively bargain with the NCAA, and then you could have a situation, or the schools or the conferences, however that would potentially work. And then you could have a situation where there could be some more restraints placed on the athletes. The problem is that, as it was during that case, the schools acting collectively, you know, were a monopsony, and they were artificially limiting the value of the scholarship and illegally restraining the players.
0: Let me ask you this, Maddie Salomon. I'm talking to Maddie Salomon, who's a federal policy counsel at Pacific Legal, about what's going on in college sports. As I said, I don't follow college sports that much. I enjoy a ball game as much as anybody, but I'm just not a all the time fan and following it. But should I be uncomfortable a bit that an awful lot of these schools are public institutions owned by the public, most of the time funded largely by the public, by taxpayers, you know, whether they want to or not, and they become kind of a farm team for all of the for-profit institutions like Major League Baseball, National Basketball Association, and the NFL. If they're going to do that, and everybody involved, the schools make money from it, now the players make money from it, the coaches make huge money from it, should I be a bit uncomfortable with the idea that they get any kind of special protection? Because it sounds like we just have a taxpayer-funded farm team that is operated to benefit the players, of course, and benefit the major league sports as well. Is that something that we should have connected to the colleges at all?
1: I think you're rightly concerned about that. It's been a massive issue, again, for over two decades at this point. I think since the advent of major broadcast deals and television deals and for many of these sports.
0: And now streaming.
1: Correct. I mean, and I think there are ongoing questions about whether the NCAA and schools should continue to have a tax-exempt status. These are all massive issues. I think what the executive order did was it rightly highlighted many of

0: issues that are certainly at issue. The problem is that an executive order is not the way to solve it. I think ultimately it is it's attempting to push Congress to pass an act that's been floating around called the SCORE Act, which would grant the NCAA an antitrust exemption, would essentially roll back a lot of the things that have been going on. It would preempt a lot of the state laws that have been implemented since NIL has started to become a thing. It would ban athletes from ever becoming employees. And it would codify the House settlement, which many may not be familiar with. I think certainly in listening to the roundtable discussion, it was clear that even at the highest levels, many are not aware that there has been a settlement reached by the parties, including the NCAA, about how to proceed with revenue sharing moving forward. These are all massive areas of concern. The idea of revenue sharing is ultimately leading a lot of these schools to eliminate massively many of the programs, that women's sports, Olympic sports. There is rightly concern over the future of Olympic teams if we don't have sort of this feeder system, which is very unique to the U.S. college system. So all of those are issues. The problem is, again, I don't think ultimately it's not going to be solved by an executive order. This has been litigated in court. There are many court decisions that have been rendered. Ultimately, we probably need Congress to act, but you also need negotiation among the players. So it's a very complex thing, certainly more than we could cover in this short segment. But, it's why this is not going to be solved with one or many executive orders.
1: That's Maddie Salamone, who is the Federal Policy Counsel at the Pacific Legal Foundation. Hey, did you hear that? 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
1: Hey, did you hear that? 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

0: can make is nothing at all. At all.
1: Sunset Highway eastbound is delayed coming in past 185th towards Murray, and then the delays also headed up over Sylvan down to 405. Westbound pretty crowded getting out past Cedar Hills Boulevard. Hey, it's America's 250th birthday, and Oregon City Garage Door has got a big present for you. $250 off a qualifying door or a free door opener. 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From the KXL Traffic Center, I'm Michael Convery.
2: At the KXL News Desk with your Friday forecast, I'm Heather Roberts. Some hazy sunshine today, but overall a nice day. Highs around 83, lows about 58. Sunshine Saturday afternoon, a high of 82, 83 on Sunday. We'll stay right around the 80-degree mark early next week.
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0: Welcome back to the program. The Pentagon has blacklisted an American artificial intelligence company with a label usually reserved for Chinese adversaries. And why? Because it refused to help the military spy on Americans. Was the government out of line by doing that? Neil Chilson joins us now, former FTC chief technologist and currently head of AI policy with the Abundance Institute. Neil, welcome back to the program.
10: Thanks for having me on.
0: So if I've misdescribed the situation there, please feel free to correct this, but Anthropic is the center of all this, with a federal judge granting them an emergency reprieve from the Pentagon, saying you are a supply chain risk. What do people need to understand about this to really get the full import?
10: So this all started with a contract dispute between Anthropic, who has for quite a while supplied the U.S. military with artificial intelligence services. And this contract dispute has a bunch of different nuances in it, but a couple of the red lines that Anthropic had in its conditions for how the military would use it would be around mass surveillance on Americans and automated weapon systems. Anthropic in both cases said that its systems weren't ready for this process, and the Department of Defense had said, we're not using it for those purposes, but we take a principled stand that we can use the tools that we buy for any lawful use. And that contract dispute would normally be settled with the Department of War saying, hey, we're going to go with a different vendor. But Anthropic sort of went public with this dispute, and I think that fired up the Department of War and really sent this down a path that, to the point where the Department of War and Hegseth and President Trump had some tweets

0: talking about how Anthropic was going to be removed from federal systems, and then ultimately was declared a supply chain risk. The court has now said, there's two different court cases, I should point out, but one of the courts has weighed in and said there will be an injunction on that going into effect. That is stayed for 7 days until the Department of War appeals it to the Ninth Circuit.
1: Yep.
0: And we're still waiting for the D.C. Circuit to weigh in on another different challenge to this activity. And so it's not guaranteed that this is all going to go Anthropic's way, but this is a good preliminary ruling for them on this matter of whether or not the Department of War can use the supply chain risk designation. There is no dispute here. I will say there's no dispute here at all that the Department of War can cut off Anthropic as a vendor and can use tools that it thinks supply the tools that it needs for the warfighter. It's all about this supply chain risk designation primarily.
1: Okay, because that would put them in the same category as what? Adversaries like China and Huawei, technology companies saying, you're allied with our potential adversary. I think they are a real adversary, but they don't want to be in that category. But on the other hand, Neil, let me ask you something. If I view AI as another kind of tool, would this be like a company that, say, makes missiles or makes, rifles, weapons, and says to the military, we will sell you these weapons, but you're only allowed to use them for these things, and we will tell you what you're allowed to use them for. And the Pentagon saying, no, if we're buying the weapons from you, we can use them for any lawful purpose that we decide. Is that a good, a useful metaphor or not?
0: Yeah, I think that's right. I mean, what makes this complicated is, when Colt sells an M16 to the military, they don't even have the practical capability to limit the use of that tool. And so, what we rely on is our, civilian-led military that's accountable to the American people, and to Congress, ultimately. And that's where the right restrictions lie. We shouldn't be trying to protect Americans' rights through contract provisions from vendors. Congress should step up if we feel like the law is weak enough here. And that's one thing that won't be settled no matter what the courts say in this Anthropic case. If we feel like the law is not keeping up with the technology to protect Americans from mass surveillance, Congress has to do something about that. And frankly, I think they should.
1: Well, and do you think that there is any real potential for the U.S. military to use, say, the AI tools that they get from Anthropic to do mass surveillance of Americans? Why would Anthropic believe that that's a possible use of the technology they build for the Pentagon?
0: It's not clear that Anthropic actually thinks that the U.S. military was on the path towards that, and certainly the U.S. military has disputed that it was trying to use these tools for anything like that. I think this is more about the all lawful use. And the dispute there is, I think Anthropic believes that the current law would allow for the military, for example, to purchase large amounts of commercial data. This is not information that's gathered through surveillance,
1: right,
0: but that's gathered in other ways, and that companies buy sometimes, and that they would be able to do that without a warrant, even though it's about Americans. And therefore, the law sort of has this loophole where the way we've interpreted the Fourth Amendment, that information is not protected. And AI makes that type of data much more useful.
1: Yep.
0: It's much easier to comb through that quickly. And so I think there is a concern here. But again, it's the kind of concern that needs to be solved by Congress. It's not going to be solved by the Department of War negotiating with Anthropic.
1: Does the United States Congress, I want you to answer this one honestly, Neil. Does the United States Congress have the technological expertise to actually write something that would meaningfully address that?
0: I think they do. This isn't a space that's totally new. I mean, mass surveillance is not an area that's totally new to Congress. And in particular, this purchase of commercial data, there are active bills out there. In fact, the Fourth Amendment is Not for Sale Act.
1: Yep.
0: That passed the House, And so, you know, we have laws that are being proposed that would help solve some of these problems. And so I think that Congress may use this opportunity, and certainly the public should use this opportunity to say, like, hey, actually, we'd like some more protections from this type of overreach.
1: Because I think that'd be a great idea and get Congress back to work. That's Neil Chilson. He is the head of artificial intelligence policy at the Abundance Institute. We always appreciate his insights. 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
1: 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It's Portland's Afternoon News. I'm Tim Lance.
8: And I am Brett Recamp. Do appreciate you joining us. It's 4 o'clock, and here are some of the stories we're working on today.
1: Worried neighbors pack a community meeting in Oregon as the growing grasshopper wildfire forces evacuation orders in 3 counties.
8: State officials want businesses to report smoke and evacuation-related losses, which could help secure future federal aid.
1: And an Atlanta Falcon player has been suspended for the first 8 games of the season. You're going to find out why. Judah has your sports at 4:15.
8: Those stories and more coming up in just about 90 seconds. First up, 401. Traffic and weather together.

0: We do that on the ones, and we're starting with trouble on the Sunset Highway. Michael Convery, what's going on?
1: Yeah, Brett, we got a stalled vehicle, left lane block, westbound Sunset, right near Murray Boulevard. ODOT's there on the scene, so hopefully it's not going to be there long, but we're jammed up pretty solid back to Highway 217. Inbound Sunset, some slowing through the Tannisbourne stretch, then pretty crowded coming up over Sylvan down to 405. We also have an accident, I-5 southbound up on the Interstate Bridge. Right lane is blocked about mid-span, so a backup back into Vancouver prior to 4th Plain Boulevard. Again, I-5 southbound. Northbound I-5, of course, is pretty slow, too, from the Fremont Bridge all the way up to the interstate. And a crash out in Troutdale involving a car and a motorcyclist at Southeast Oxbow Drive and Southeast Division Drive. 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From the KXL Traffic Center, I'm Michael Convery.
2: Thank you, Michael. The KXL forecast, warm and dry this afternoon with this hazy sunshine, but the weekend is going to be nice. We'll start with tonight, a mostly clear sky, just a few passing clouds, and the overnight low pretty close to 60 degrees. Tomorrow, partly cloudy with a high of 84. Sunday, partly cloudy with a high of 85. Mostly cloudy on Monday, too, and once again, we'll get into the low to mid-80s. It is sunny and 81 in Beaverton right now. Gresham's got 80. Downtown Portland, we're looking at 79.
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2: It is 4:02. And an Oregon podiatrist who was set to plead guilty today to several charges of sexually abusing female patients is now hospitalized. The court proceeding involving Dr. Brian Bowen was delayed when the judge said Bowen suffered a medical event that left him in the hospital unconscious and intubated. The judge said it is a serious medical situation. Both sides will meet with the judge next week to update those proceedings.
0: Neighbors gather at a school for a community meeting about the Grasshopper Fire, which has now grown to almost 87,000 acres. KXL's Annette Newell reports it has caused evacuation orders in Clackamas, Wasco, and Hood River counties.
3: Number one priority is to put this fire out.
4: People packed the bleachers in the Dufour School gym to hear how the wildfire grew so large, where it could go next, and what crews are doing to protect communities in its path. Local, state, and federal agencies were there, including Casey Gatz, representing the Forest Service, Oregon Department of Forestry, and State Fire Marshal.
3: There's evacuations. People have lost homes. People's livelihoods are impacted. This is a big deal. Many of the firefighters are part of this community.
4: Oregon firefighters are getting help from crews from Australia, New Zealand, Alaska, and California in this team effort on the Grasshopper Fire. Annette Newell, FM News 101.
0: We'll have much more on this year's record-shattering wildfire season on Speaking Freely with Annette Newell Sunday morning at 7 on KXL.
2: Also, there is finger pointing over the Grasshopper Fire. KXL's Gail Cunningham reports timber interests and outdoor recreationists accuse environmentalists of actually making it worse.
5: A spokesman with the Blue Ribbon Coalition says the fire wouldn't have been this bad but for a series of lawsuits starting in 2023 to block vital wildfire mitigation and fuel reduction projects in the area.
6: The result was these projects had to be reduced in scope. They were delayed by years, and the Forest Service developed new projects. Those have now been noticed that they're going to file a lawsuit against those too.
5: Oregon Wild spokesman Aaron Robertson says the suits were filed under the National Environmental Policy Act.
7: We serve the agency when we let them know that they are breaking the law.
5: Robertson says the wrong kind of work can endanger old growth forests and spotted owl habitat. Gail Cunningham, FM News 101.
0: Wildfire smoke and evacuations affect Oregon businesses, and the state wants to know about any losses. KXL's Heather Roberts continues our team wildfire coverage.
8: Whether it's a wedding move to another venue or canceled rafting trip, Quinn Butler with Oregon Emergency Management says businesses should report smoke and evacuation related losses.
9: If the smoke or perhaps closures due to wildfire evacuations caused substantial economic injury to a business.
8: Butler says adding up the damage can help the state apply for federal relief.
9: Identify the overall impact of this year's fire season, and it could help neighboring businesses, you know, get assistance by helping us get to, you know, certain thresholds to request assistance.
8: A form is up now on the Oregon Emergency Management website. Heather Roberts, FM News 101.
2: Also, the Port of Vancouver is celebrating a major milestone today. KXL's John Eric Smith reports it's related to a very popular make of car here in the Northwest.
10: In Washington State, about 3.8% of all vehicles are Subaru, and that number is over 4% in Oregon. Many of those cars came to the U.S. from Japan at the Port of Vancouver. Alex Strojan with that port says this morning the 2 millionth Subi came across Vancouver's Terminal 4.
11: I really think it really serves as a particularly special milestone when you look back at the very long history that Subaru has here at the port, dating all the way back to 1993.
10: Strojan says the Subaru contract supports hundreds of jobs. John Eric Smith, FM News 101.
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4: 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With Tim Lance, I am Brett Recamp. We have your top stories.
5: The high school graduation rate in the state of Washington is well below the national average. That's according to a new study.
4: The Ducks land another big-time recruit. Judah Newby joins us for sports at 4:15.
5: And plenty of dinosaur action for young and old at the movies this weekend. 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
4: Right now it's 4:11. Traffic and weather together on the ones. Watching a crash on the interstate bridge. Horrible spot, horrible timing. Michael Convery, what's up?
6: Well, this is I-5 southbound, though. That's the only good news. So not nearly as much traffic coming out of Vancouver in an afternoon drive. But it is there, I-5 south, again, right about mid-span. Right lane is blocked, so jam up back up towards about 4th Plain Boulevard coming out of Clark County. Now, northbound I-5, there's no accidents, but we're pretty jammed up from the Fremont Bridge all the way up to the interstate. It's actually not too bad, though, today, headed into downtown. Just some scattered slowing from the Corbett Avenue overpass up onto the top deck of the Markham Bridge. Still trouble out on the west side with a stalled vehicle that has the left lane blocked right near Murray Boulevard. Things are jammed up pretty solid back prior to 217 on the Sunset westbound. And also over on 205 south, right near Division Powell, an accident off to the right shoulder that jams it up back prior to I-84. Hey, need your car fixed fast and done right? 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From the KXL Traffic Center, I'm Michael Convery.
5: KXL forecast for tonight. It's going to be mostly clear, just a few passing clouds, they say, and the overnight low should be in the upper 50s. Should see the smoke start to clear out, too. In fact, Saturday, partly cloudy, not a lot of smoke, high around 84. Pretty much the same thing on Sunday, and on Monday, it's mostly cloudy. Lake Oswego, sunshine or hazy sunshine at 80 degrees right now. In Portland, it's 80.
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5: And now it is 4:12. A new study finds the state of Washington's high school graduation rate is one of the worst in the country. More from KXL's Grant MacHill.
7: According to the state's educational system health report, Washington's rate was 83% at last count. Gail Wooten from the Board of Education says that lands the state in the bottom 20%.
8: Been in the bottom 10, 20, 30% since 2016-17.
7: But State Superintendent Chris Rakedahl says the report must be taken with a grain of salt.
9: It's not actually apples to apples, but I don't like any measure that says compare yourself to the top 10%, and then, oh, by the way, they have totally different grad requirements.
7: The national grad rate is 87%. Grant MacHill, FM News 101.
4: Back to school may still be a few weeks away, but parents shouldn't start working, or should start working, I should say, now to get their kids back into the fall sleep routine. Kaiser Permanente, Dr. Lisa DeKnight, says most kids need 8 to 10 quality hours of shut-eye, and a lack of sleep can lead to health problems like obesity.
10: When you're tired during the day and need some energy, people tend to snack or eat unhealthy things to help themselves feel more awake. Fatigue and being tired also makes it more likely to have mental health issues.
4: She says it can also lower a body's immune response. Dr. DeKnight suggests shifting bedtime 15 to 30 minutes every few days until kids are at the appropriate time for their school wake-up schedule.
5: Did you see it? The fireball spotted over the Pacific Northwest early this morning. It happened about 12:45 in the morning and was seen in Washington, Oregon, Idaho, and also up in Canada. It had a long tail of fire, and there were two bright flashes before then it went out of sight. The American Meteor Society says seeing a fireball is a rare event.
4: The world's best skateboarders will be in Portland this weekend, tearing it up at Waterfront Park. KXL's Noah Friedman has more on how you can attend for free.
11: Mega Sports Week in the Rose City hits its climax this weekend. Fans have the chance to witness Olympic hopefuls fly high during the day and enjoy concerts at night. Christian Thomas with the Rockstar Energy Open says the event is a perfect fit for Portland.
12: We love coming back here because the fans come out with local partners and businesses. 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We're hoping year three's the biggest and best yet.
11: Waterfront Park hosts the Rockstar Energy Open until 9:30 tonight and tomorrow and until 5 p.m. Sunday. 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
13: Brayton Feister is a four-star linebacker from Massillon, Ohio. He made his college choice on Pat McAfee today.
14: I'm going to take my talents the next, four to five years now, with a new role, to the University of Oregon.
15: Wow!
13: Feister is 6'2", 245 pounds, entering his senior year of high school.
14: Ultimately, I chose the Ducks because from day one, it's been nothing but consistency. From the minute I stepped on campus, it's felt like home. Coach Lanning, Coach B. Mike, every coach on the staff, I mean, everybody showed with a passion that I'm their guy.
13: Oregon beat out Cal, Georgia, Notre Dame, and Ohio State. The NFL has suspended Falcons edge rusher James Pierce Jr. for the first 8 games of the season for violating the league's personal conduct policy. Pierce was arrested in February on domestic violence charges. The Falcons will start Tua Tagovailoa at quarterback tonight in their preseason opener against the Broncos. Bo Nix will not play for Denver. Washington Commanders host the Miami Dolphins. Miami will debut their new quarterback, Malik Willis, and the Jets host the Buccaneers, but Geno Smith has just been ruled out with foot soreness. Rookie Cade Klubnik gets the start for New York. Scotty Scheffler looking like his vintage self today, shooting a 9-under-61 at the FedEx St. Jude Championship in Memphis. Scheffler opened his round with 5 straight birdies.
16: Yeah. I mean, it's like you always want to try to get off to a good start, and you know, I was able to do that today, and I mean, really just a dream start. Probably one of the best starts I've had on tour, to be honest with you. I couldn't tell you a time where I've been lower early in the round.
13: Scheffler leads the tournament at 11-under-par, 3-shot lead over Victor Hovland and Sung Jae Im entering the weekend. With sports at 15 and 45, I'm Judah Newby, FM News 101.
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17: From ABC News, I'm Dave Packer. Luigi Mangione has officially pleaded guilty to 2 federal charges in an open court. He admitted to killing UnitedHealthcare CEO Brian Thompson in December of 2024. ABC's Aaron Katursky outside of federal court in Manhattan.
18: Brian Thompson's family, who had never been here at court, issued a statement moments after Luigi Mangione pleaded guilty, saying that today's guilty plea marks an important step toward justice for Brian and for our family. While nothing will ease the pain of losing him, we are grateful that the federal justice system has held the person responsible for this heinous act accountable. Now we look to the court to ensure that sentencing reflects the severity of this crime.
17: Mangione faces up to life in federal prison. Another round of catastrophic flooding in the Midwest overnight. ABC's Alex Perez in Richmond, Indiana.
19: In Kentucky, torrential rains turned streets into rivers. In Indiana, the National Guard called in after the governor declared a statewide disaster emergency following days of relentless storms. Flash flooding swallowing entire neighborhoods, roads vanishing underwater, and at least 3 people dead because of the severe storms.
17: 2 American Airlines planes over Arizona this morning, both with the same call numbers, American Flight 2482. One was arriving, the other departing. To avoid confusion and disaster, a very alert air traffic controller called the respective flights 2482 departure and 2482 arrival, all caught by ATC.com.
20: That's the first time ever. I've been working air traffic for 25 years. I've never seen 2 aircraft pretty much merge with the same call sign. That's pretty incredible.
21: Yeah, we're going to say good job. You know, I've been flying a lot less than that. I've never seen that either, so nice work.
17: Yes, the FAA is investigating. The U.S. Army ordering a temporary stand down. All of its AH-64 Apache helicopters will be grounded pending an investigation of Wednesday's deadly crash. ABC News.
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5: 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I'm Tim Lance, along with Brett Recamp on FM News 101 KXL. 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
4: The finger pointing has started over the grasshopper fire burning in the Mount Hood National Forest.
5: A 2 million car milestone for one of the Northwest's most recognizable brands.
4: Amazon founder Jeff Bezos is now a minority owner in one of the most recognizable football clubs in the world. Think home of the Beatles. 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
5: So wait, is that football or football?
4: It's the latter.
5: I got you.
4: It's football.
5: Football. All right. So 4:21 right now. Traffic and weather together on the ones. Michael Convery's in the traffic center. Michael, looks like we still have trouble on the interstate bridge.
6: Yeah, I-5 southbound on the interstate bridge. A crash has the right lane blocked, and it turned out now it's an injury crash. So an ambulance and fire crews arrived on the scene. They've coned off the right and center lanes now on the interstate bridge, only the left lane getting by. So, again, about a rough drive out of Clark County right now on I-5 south, backed up pretty solid back to SR-500. Going the other way, northbound I-5, we're jammed up from the Fremont Bridge up to the interstate. Still have a stalled vehicle westbound on the Sunset. Just prior to Murray Boulevard, left lane still blocked. That has things jammed up real solid back prior to Highway 217. Southbound I-5 on this getaway Friday, pretty crowded down past Carmen Drive, off and on into Wilsonville. 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From the KXL Traffic Center, I'm Michael Convery.
4: Time for that KXL forecast. Warm and dry this afternoon. A little hazy sunshine, but the weekend looking pretty good. Overnight, tonight, just clear skies along with that, you know, haze, a little bit of passing clouds, 59 for your low. Saturday's high, 84. Sunday, 85. We're at 80 degrees right now in downtown Portland. Same thing in Vancouver, Salem, 82.
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3: Red ink across the board for Wall Street today. The Dow was down 107 points, ending the day at 53,732. NASDAQ lost 73 points. S&P 500 was up by 13. General Motors is going to temporarily lay off 350 employees from a pair of Lansing, Michigan factories. The move comes ahead of the $1.25 billion retooling of those facilities, which will end up building the new Cadillac CT5 sedan. Employees affected by the retooling could get work at other facilities or supplemental unemployment pay. The consortium that includes Amazon founder Jeff Bezos has bought a minority stake in English soccer giants Liverpool. That investment reported to be between 30 and 33%, with an option to become majority shareholders in the next year. The consortium is led by businessman Amit Bhatia, who's the former co-owner of another English club, Queen's Park Rangers. I'm Dan Loney with Your Money Now on FM News 101 KXL.
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2: 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Hope you're enjoying your Friday. I'm Tim Lance.
1: I am Brett Recamp, and it's 4:30. Here are your top stories today.
2: An anxious community packs a school gym to hear the latest on a wildfire that's destroyed homes and caused evacuation orders in three Oregon counties.
1: Oregon emergency managers want to hear from businesses impacted by smoke and wildfire evacuations.
2: And we have the latest on the LPGA's Standard Portland Classic at Columbia Edgewater. 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
1: Those stories and more coming up in just about 90 seconds right now. 4:31 at traffic and weather together on the ones. Still watching trouble on the interstate bridge southbound at Michael Convery.
10: Yeah, this is an accident that happened just before 4 o'clock, and it turned out.

0: block in the left lane. That's been there a while, too, right at Murray Boulevard. So we're jammed up pretty solid back towards Highway 217. Again, heading in, headed out to the west side of town. Also, a crash out in Gresham. This one's right at Hogan Road and Southeast Butler Road. That's right near the Persimmon Golf Course. 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From the KXL Traffic Center, I'm Michael Convery.
1: And now the KXL forecast, warm and dry this afternoon, sure, with a little bit of hazy sunshine, but the weekend is looking pretty nice. We'll start with tonight, just a few passing clouds, otherwise a clear sky and a low of 59. Tomorrow and Sunday, you get partly cloudy and mid-80s. On Monday, mostly cloudy, and once again, low to mid-80s. At PDX right now, sunshine and 80 degrees, 78 in Troutdale and downtown Portland, it is 79.
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1: 4:32 now, and a crowd packed a school gymnasium in Dover, Oregon, as people gathered to find out information about the fast-growing grasshopper fire. KXL's Annette Newell reports it has grown to almost 87,000 acres, destroyed homes and other buildings, and caused evacuation orders now in three counties.
3: Wasco County Sheriff Lane McGill talked to residents about how he and other emergency managers make decisions on evacuation orders.
4: This is probably one of the most challenging fires I've had from an evacuation standpoint in the last 10 or 15 years. The wind has been absolutely crazy during this fire.
3: Steve Bregman is an incident commander on the Grasshopper Wildfire.
5: Challenges we're facing this season, it's unprecedented. We've set the record for the number of acres burned within Oregon. Look at the fires across the country. We're having to compete for resources.
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2: Timber lobbyists and recreationists are sparring with environmentalists over the grasshopper fire. KXL's Gail Cunningham continues our team coverage.
6: A spokesman for the Blue Ribbon Coalition says the fire is worse than it might have been due to a series of lawsuits filed by Wild Oregon preventing the Forest Service from wildfire mitigation and thinning.
7: We can't reduce fuel loads in wilderness area. So when a fire gets in there, they're just going to all burn.
6: Just before that fire started, Wild Oregon served notice to sue over four more East Side projects under the National Environmental Policy Act.
8: If they're doing the wrong kinds of prescriptions, those can actually endanger mature and old growth forests.
6: But the Blue Ribbon Coalition says that fire has burned tens of thousands of acres of the spotted owl habitat they're trying to save. Gail Cunningham, FM News 101.
1: Meantime, businesses in Oregon are feeling the effects of wildfire smoke and the evacuations during this record-setting fire season. Quinn Butler with Oregon Emergency Management says the agency needs businesses to identify those losses.
9: Whether it's wedding venues or rafting trips or things like that, and we know that's caused significant economic hardship.
1: OEM has an online survey on its website for businesses to complete. It's not an application, though, for specific assistance. The state, though, can use this information to apply for federal help.
2: This morning, the 2 millionth Subaru vehicle came through the Port of Vancouver. That happened today, and KXL's John Eric Smith reports it represents a significant number of jobs here in the Northwest.
10: Alex Strojan with the Port of Vancouver says there are hundreds of local workers who help unload those vehicles and get them ready for the next leg of their journey.
11: When you look at the total number of jobs that we support here at the port, which is about 20,000, ultimately Subaru represents a pretty significant part of that scope, given that they are one of our anchor customers and, as I said, have been for quite some time.
10: Strojan says the partnership with Subaru has been going on for over 30 years since 1993, and they've signed a lease with the port through 2040. John Eric Smith, FM News 101.
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6: 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I'm Brett Recamp with Tim Lance, and we have your top stories today.
7: A new study finds the state of Washington's high school graduation rate is one of the worst in the country.
6: The Seahawks pressed about their controversial recent signing. Judah Newby will join us in sports at 4:45.
7: And the former top executive at Disney busy right now buying the Lakers. We've got all kinds of news coming from Disney and the NBA. That'll be during your business news at 4:56.
6: That's a lot. 4:41 right now. Traffic and weather together. We do that on the ones. We need an update on the Interstate Bridge. What's going on, Michael Convery?
8: Well, again, down to just one lane blocked again. I-5 southbound with the crash on the Interstate Bridge, just the right lane. They got the center lane reopened again, but still a backup out of Clark County that goes all the way back to Main Street, again, coming in from Vancouver. Hopefully, we can get this completely cleared out of the way soon. Sunset Highway westbound, still have a disabled vehicle blocking the left lane right at Murray. That's been there for close to an hour. We're backed up pretty solid all the way back up the hill towards Sylvan now, westbound on the Sunset Highway. 217 northbound, delays through Tigard just after Greenberg Road up towards Shoals Ferry Road. And I-5 southbound remains slow from Carmen Drive most of the way into Wilsonville. 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
7: All right, Michael, on to the KXO forecast. And for tonight, it's going to be pretty nice. Overnight low in the upper 50s, maybe a few passing clouds. And then on Saturday, partly cloudy with a high of about 84. Same thing on Sunday. Monday, mostly cloudy and a high of 84, but no rain in the forecast. It's 81 in Salem right now. Vancouver, you're looking at 80, 79 in Portland.
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7: And now it is 442. The high school graduation rate in Washington, it's well below average. KXL's Grant Mackill reports that's according to a new study.
9: Washington is at 83% in the state's most recent educational system health report. Gail Wooten from the Board of Education says the national number is 87%.
10: Comparing to the rest of the country, this is where we're at. We're in the bottom 20%.
9: But State Superintendent Chris Rakedahl says this report is not truly representative because each state has different graduation requirements.
11: We really do have apples to oranges and credits, and we totally have different retention policies the senior year.
9: West Virginia has the highest rates. Alaska, Arizona, and New Mexico have the lowest. Grant Mackill, FM News 101.
6: Kids may be in denial while some parents rejoice. Back to school season is right around the corner. And KXL's Heather Roberts reports now is the time to start adjusting to the appropriate fall sleep schedule.
12: For most families, moving up bedtime is no easy task. Kaiser Permanente pediatrician Dr. Lisa DeNike suggests taking a couple weeks and adjusting 15 to 30 minutes every few days.
13: Because it's really hard to adjust a sleep schedule in a matter of days. 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
13: 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You know, snoring in children really isn't normal.
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7: And speaking of kids, the ones from Tacoma, Washington, who play baseball, they're headed to the Little League World Series. The group of 11 and 12-year-old boys from Soundview Little League jumped out to a 4-0 lead in the first inning last night, and they held on to beat Idaho 8-5 in the final of the Northwest Region.
14: Yarbrough sits on a center field, a base hit. Nobody's covering. Nobody's backing up. A run scores. 4-0.
7: ESPN with the call there for you. 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
15: Well, Terrion Arnold is facing 8 felony charges in Florida related to a robbery and kidnapping. Nevertheless, he has an agreement to sign with the Seahawks after his former team, the Detroit Lions, released him after his arrest.
16: I think it was an opportunity to bring on a player that we felt strongly about during the draft process, and we also understand that it's a serious situation with a legal matter that's, you know, there's a process behind it, so we respect that.
15: Head coach Mike McDonald answering questions from the media today.
16: It's a serious situation that, like, there's allegations there that, like, are serious, and but if you separate that from the person that they talk about on a daily basis and their history with them, it's been really overwhelmingly positive.
15: The NFL could still place Arnold on the commissioner's exempt list. I would keep him off the field. Seahawks host the Cowboys tomorrow night in their preseason opener. Ducks head coach Dan Lanning joined the Rich Eisen show and was asked, in this ever-changing, chaotic world of college football, if he still likes his job all the time.
17: There's a lot of parts of the job, just like any job, probably yours too, that you don't enjoy, and that it comes with the territory. So I'm having my best time when I'm out there on the practice field or on the football field getting to coach. That's by far the favorite, and around the players. But there's some other hats you wear too, and I don't mind wearing those hats if it means I get to have the job that I have.
15: Lanning got good recruiting news today. 4-star linebacker Brayton Feister committing to the Ducks. And Arpachaya Yubel from Thailand is the new leader at the Standard Portland Classic being played at Columbia Edgewater. Yubel at 12 under par, a one-shot lead on American Sophia Schubert entering the weekend. With sports at 15 and 45, I'm Jude Anubi, FM News 101.
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18: From ABC News, I'm Dave Packer. Luigi Maggioni has officially pleaded guilty to two federal charges in an open court. He admitted to killing UnitedHealthcare CEO Brian Thompson in December of 2024. ABC's Aaron Katursky outside of federal court in Manhattan.
19: Brian Thompson's family, who had never been here at court, issued a statement moments after Luigi Maggioni pleaded guilty, saying that today's guilty plea marks an important step toward justice for Brian and for our family. While nothing will ease the pain of losing him, we are grateful that the federal justice system has held the person responsible for this heinous act accountable. Now we look to the court to ensure that sentencing reflects the severity of this crime.
18: Maggioni faces up to life in federal prison. Another round of catastrophic flooding in the Midwest overnight. ABC's Alex Perez in Richmond, Indiana.
20: In Kentucky, torrential rains turned streets into rivers. In Indiana, the National Guard called in after the governor declared a statewide disaster emergency following days of relentless storms. Flash flooding swallowing entire neighborhoods, roads vanishing underwater, and at least three people dead because of the severe storms.
18: Two American Airlines planes over Arizona this morning, both with the same call numbers, American Flight 2482. One was arriving, the other departing. To avoid confusion and disaster, a very alert air traffic controller called the respective flights 2482 departure and 2482 arrival, all caught by ATC.com.
21: That's the first time I've been working air traffic for 25 years. I've never seen two aircraft pretty much merge with the same call sign. That's pretty incredible.
22: Yeah, we're going to say good job. You know, I've been flying a lot less than that. I've never seen that either, so nice work.
18: Yes, the FAA is investigating. The U.S. Army ordering a temporary stand down. All of its AH-64 Apache helicopters will be grounded pending an investigation of Wednesday's deadly crash. ABC News.
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7: 4:50 is the time right now here on Portland's Afternoon News. I'm Tim Lance along with Brett Recap, and we have your top stories.
6: Timber lobbyists and recreationists spar with environmentalists over the grasshopper fire.
7: A major automaker just celebrated a big milestone at the Port of Vancouver.
6: Guess it's no longer morphin' time. An update on the Power Rangers in your entertainment news at 4:57.
7: First, though, 4:51, traffic and weather together on the ones. Michael Convery, still trouble on the Sunset Highway.
8: Yeah, we've had trouble with the stalled vehicle blocking the left-hand lane right at Murray Boulevard for the last hour. Now, a tow truck's on the scene. In fact, they just did get that towed out of the way here just in the last 30 seconds. So that is good news. Westbound on the Sunset, all lanes are moving again. But, boy, what a backup. We're stacked up all the way back up towards the top of Sylvan Hill, trying to head out to the west side on the Sunset. Again, at the front of the line, all lanes are moving again. Southbound I-5, we still have the right lane blocked on the Interstate Bridge with a crash. That has things jammed up pretty good back into Vancouver, back up towards Main Street. I-84, heavy traffic both directions between 33rd and I-5. There's also some slowing coming in from Gresham today. Not too bad, about 148th Avenue, trying to get down to the 205 merge. And then 205 northbound is slow from Washington Stark up past Airport Way onto the Glen Jackson Bridge. From the KXL Traffic Center, I'm Michael Convery.
6: Michael, thanks. Now your KXL forecast for this weekend looks pretty good. We're going to just have highs right in the mid-80s, overnight lows right in the upper 50s to lower 60s. We do have a little bit of hazy conditions hanging around from wildfire smoke. Should clear out, hopefully by Monday at the very latest, in Vancouver, 80. Battleground, 81. Troutdale, 80, and Beaverton, 81.
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31: Disney may be looking at adding a free ad-supported streaming product in the future. That's according to CEO Josh D'Amaro in an interview with CNBC today. He sees it as a way to bring more viewers to Disney+. D'Amaro took over from Bob Iger in March and is in the middle of a turnaround plan for the entertainment giant. The number of NBA games to be broadcast over network TV this year will jump 14%. ABC and NBC will combine to air 90 games and shows once again the reliance networks have on sports and a squeeze out continuing on general entertainment programming. Network games will be on Tuesdays, Saturdays, and Sunday evenings with other special dates added to the schedule. Red ink across the board on Wall Street today. The Dow was down 107 points. ending the day at 53,732. NASDAQ lost 73 points. S&P 500 was off by 13. I'm Dan Loney with Your Money Now on FM News 101 KXL.
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1: Disney Plus is pulling the plug on the new Power Rangers series. A live-action reboot had been in development at Disney, but sources tell Deadline that the streamer is pulling the show for economic reasons because it doesn't own the intellectual property. The Power Rangers brand is owned by Hasbro, which has been trying to get a new show produced for years. I'm Tammy Trujillo.
6: 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Also on the list, Shania Twain, Carrie Underwood, Taylor Swift, Patsy Cline. 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
7: Who says rock stars are soft? It was on this date back in 2000, Bad Fingers' Joey Molland fractured his leg when he fell off stage in Washington during a show. He just kept playing and didn't get help until after the show was over.
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7: 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Good afternoon to you. Glad to be with you on a Friday. I'm Tim Lance.
6: I am Brett Recamp. 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
7: We're learning more about the planned demolition of the Centennial Mills building in downtown Portland.
6: Worried neighbors pack a community meeting in Oregon as the growing grasshopper wildfire forces evacuation orders in three counties.
7: Also, an Atlanta Falcons player has suspended for the first 8 games of this season. Judah will have your sports for you coming up at 5:15.
6: Those stories and more in 90 seconds. First up, 5:01. It's traffic and weather together on the ones with Michael Convery. Oh boy, what's going on in Tualatin now, Michael?
8: This is a bad one. I-5 southbound, again, right near the off-ramp for Lower Boone's Ferry Road. This has just happened in the last 5-6 minutes. At least 4 or 5 vehicles involved. One car, kind of a white sedan, I would guess there was a rollover involved. It wound up back on its wheels, but right now only the far right lane is getting by. Large emergency presence has arrived on the scene. Fire, ambulance, police. Again, this is I-5 southbound right near the off-ramp for Lower Boone's Ferry Road. There's obviously got to be some injuries with this. We're jammed up pretty solid back to 217, and this will get worse before it gets better on I-5 southbound. Up in